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4: 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Clear sky and 98 degrees on Route 66 in Needles, and good afternoon to listeners in Oatman. Currently clear sky and 91 degrees for you. Getting down to 68 overnight tonight, Saturday's high will be in the upper 90s, sky is clear. Temperatures in the upper 90s on Sunday. That's your K-Talks Tri-State Weather. 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

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Welcome. It is the Miss Rob Hansen radio program right here on the Tri-State's Undisputed Talk Leader. That'd be KTUX 1340 AM and 92.9 FM. And welcome to the Tuesday 2A edition of the Miss Rob Hansen radio program. I'm a little bit fired up tonight because across this beautiful nation of ours, our God-given constitutionally protected rights to keep and bear arms is under, well, fresh attack once again. While the real

It's not a privilege, and sure the heck is enough for negotiation by politicians who've never met a law-abiding citizen they didn't want to disarm. So let's kick this off by talking a little bit about what happened today in Carrollton, Texas. Around noon in K-Town, in the K-Town Plaza, that's a shopping center off of Highway 121 there, deep in the heart of Texas, a 60-year-old man named Soong Heng Ho opened fire during what police are calling a business meeting that had gone bad. Three are fighting their lives in the hospital. The suspect was arrested after a foot chase. This wasn't some random mass shooting in a gun-free zone. It was a targeted dispute between people who knew each other. And yes, tragically, every innocent life lost is a tragedy. But here's the part of the gun control crowd never wants to say out loud. This happened in Texas, a constitutional carry state, a shall issue permits, and more lawful gun owners per capita than just about anywhere. The bad guy in this just didn't care about any laws on the books. Criminals never do. It's why we don't blame the tool, we blame the heart of the person who pulls the damn trigger. And we don't respond by stripping the rights from millions of law-abiding people who use their firearms responsibly every single day for self-defense, hunting, or for sport. And yes, for protection against tyranny, just like our founders intended. Think about it. If Soong Heng Ho had wanted to obey the law, he wouldn't have pulled the trigger in the first place. But he didn't. And no amount of paperwork, waiting periods, or magazine limits would have stopped him. The cold reality is Democrats in Virginia and Minnesota, and Washington, D.C. refuse to face. Now let's high step across the country to Virginia. Because what happened there in April ought to have woke every gun owner up. Fresh off the election, the Democrat-controlled legislature and Governor Abigail Spanger pushed through more than a dozen, some say as many as 25 new gun control measures. And she signed the big ones. Effective mostly July 1st, but here's what they did. They banned the future sale, manufacture, and transfer of so-called assault weapons. That's an HB 217. And SB 749. That means your AR, your favorite semi-automatic rifle, even certain shotguns, if they look scary to some bureaucrat in Richmond. Magazines over 15 rounds, banned for new sales. Guns you already own are supposedly grandfathered for now, but good luck transferring them to your kids or selling them later. They also raised the purchase age for so-called assault firearms to the age of 21. They restored universal background checks on private sales, closing what they call the Lynchburg loophole. They expanded red flag laws so doctors, family members, even school administrators can petition to take your guns with almost no due process. They passed mandatory storage laws. If there's a kid or a prohibited person in the house, you got to lock them up. They also passed something called a ghost gun ban. That limits, that makes it illegal for you to build your own firearm. Limits

0: on carrying certain firearms on public property, college campuses, and more. Look, this isn't gun safety. This is gun confiscation by a thousand cuts. These are the same Democrats who just a few years ago were screaming about assault weapons after every high-profile tragedy, and now they're doing it in a state that used to be solid red. Virginia went from a constitutional carry discussion to this nightmare in one election cycle. And here's what they'll never tell you, that none of these laws would have stopped criminals in Chicago, Baltimore, or even targeted shooting in Clayton or Carrollton today. Criminals don't go to buy their guns at Walmart or through background checks. They steal them. They get them on the black market, or they already own them illegally. Study after study, even the ones the left tries to bury, shows that lawful gun owners commit crimes at a lower rate than the general population. Defensive gun uses happen 2 to 3 million times a year in this country. And that's not my opinion, that's the data. But the media only reports the tragedies and never the story of the grandmother who stopped a home invasion or the store owner who ended an armed robbery before it even started. Virginia laws are a direct result on the Supreme Court's rulings in Heller and Bruin. The Second Amendment isn't just about muskets in 1791. It protects weapons in common use for lawful purposes and includes a modern sporting rifle that millions of Americans own and have never misused. The founders put that amendment second for a reason right after free speech. They knew an armed citizenry is the ultimate check on government tyranny. Yes, I said tyranny. Because when politicians start disarming people while themselves are protected by armed security, you don't have to be a conspiracy theorist to smell something as rotten. Now let's head on off to Minnesota, because yesterday, May 4th, the Minnesota Senate passed its own sweeping gun control package on a razor-thin 34-33 vote. They want to ban the sale and possession of semi-automatic military-style assault weapons. That's basically every single popular semi-auto rifle and many handguns, plus high-capacity magazines over 10 rounds. Grandfathering for current owners, you have to register them with the state. And there are all kinds of restrictions on where you can even keep them. And just for good measure, they threw a ghost gun ban, a ban on binary triggers, and more. It's being sold as a response to last year's church shooting, but let's be honest, it's the same old playbook. The House is tied right now, but so these bills may end up dying there. But the fact the Senate even passed them tells you everything you need to know about where the radical left wants to take this country. Governor Tampon Tim Walz and the DFL are pushing for an Office of Gun Violence Prevention. Also, more taxes on guns and ammo, state safe storage mandates, and the whole nine yards. They want you to believe that that if only law-abiding citizens couldn't buy an AR-15, the bad guys would magically lay down their arms. History says otherwise. Look at California, New York, Illinois. They all have the strictest gun control laws in the nation and some of the highest violent crime rates. Criminals don't follow laws. That's why they're criminals. Meanwhile, in places like Vermont, New Hampshire, with minimal restrictions, you don't see the same chaos. It's not the guns. It's the culture. It's the breakdown of family, the soft-on-crime policies that release repeat offenders onto the street the same day, and the failure to address mental health. And yes, the godless vacuum that leaves young men without fathers, without purpose, and without God. The Second Amendment isn't about hunting. It isn't about target shooting. It's about the fundamental human right to defend your life, your family, and your liberty. The founders studied history. They knew that every time a government disarms its people, tyranny follows. James Madison called it the militia, the best security for a free state. Thomas Jefferson said the strongest reason for people to retain the right to keep and bear arms is to protect themselves against tyranny in government. And they weren't joking because they lived through it. So what do we do? First, we refuse to comply with unconstitutional laws. We support the sheriffs and prosecutors that have already said that they won't enforce these infringements. We train. We carry. We teach our kids about responsible gun ownership. And then we vote like our rights depend on it, because it does. Then we call our state representatives here in Arizona, California, and Nevada, and Virginia and Minnesota, and tell them, hands off the Second Amendment. And we never, ever let the tragedy of the day, whether it's in Clareton today or some future horror, become an excuse to punish the innocent. Because here's the truth the left can't stand. An armed society is a polite society. An armed society is a polite society. Law-abiding Americans with guns stop more crime than all the gun control laws combined. The blood of patriots and tyrants, remember? It's not just the bumper sticker, that's the price of liberty. So to every law-abiding gun owner listening tonight, the politicians are coming for your rights. Stay strong. Keep your powder dry, literally and figuratively. Teach your children the truth about the Constitution. And most importantly, never apologize for exercising the rights of our Creator and our founders. This is the Mr. Rob Hanson radio program right here on the Tri-State's Undisputed Talk Leader. That'd be KTOX 1340 AM and 92.9 FM. 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For more information, email us at info@ktox1340.com. 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
5: 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Hey, guys, I told you it was Smokey.
4: 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There are many ways to prevent a wildfire. 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

0: And welcome back. 855-586-9134. We've got a couple calls holding. Let's go to the first one here. KTOX, you're on the air. Thanks for waiting.
1: Well, thanks for taking my call.
0: You're welcome.
1: And, I just wanted to say, I think that you're being a little kind of like not honest here with everybody, considering the fact that there has been a whole bunch of Republicans that have called for gun controls here in the last year or so.
0: Like who?
1: Our president. And he's done it before. I mean,
0: I know. I don't trust him either. But it's mostly if you're going to just override me, you know.
1: When you say no, you're overriding.
0: Okay, thanks for calling. Anyway, KTOX, you're on the air.
2: Hi, Rob. This is Sane Kenny.
0: It's Insane Kenny from Yucca. My gosh, how you doing, my friend?
2: I'm fine, thank you. Obviously, all these so-called laws are unconstitutional.
0: Of course they are.
2: And they're going to, you know, they're going to be challenged. But the problem is the challenge costs money.
0: Millions of dollars.
2: The Second Amendment Foundation. I beg your pardon?
0: Millions of dollars on both sides get spent fighting these things. God knows how many millions of dollars of California has paid, has spent in taxpayer funds trying to defend their unconstitutional gun laws.
2: And the Second Amendment Foundation members, NRA members, are the ones paying the other half.
0: That's correct.
2: To fight them.
0: That's correct. And they have very, very effective fundraising for themselves.
2: The Second Amendment Foundation always has about 50 lawsuits for these types of things going on constantly.
0: Oh, yeah. Well, you should see the lawsuits that are now starting to crop up for Virginia. Virginians, oh my God, they are pissed. Absolutely pissed.
2: Virginia is the same thing as Arizona. You've Northern Virginia, all around D.C. area, is all Democrats. It's all blue. It's all the enemy. And the same thing in Arizona, around Phoenix, Tucson, that area. It's all Democrats. And they're the ones who cater to the illegal aliens who go and vote and get us in these predicaments.
0: Yeah.
2: But that's something that's going to have to be ironed out after we get our guns back. But they promote ideas that lead to civil war. That's the ideas that they promote. So why aren't we preparing ourselves for civil war?
0: Because civil war is the absolute last option. It's the absolute last option, Kenny. Are you ready to pick up your rifle and start shooting at people? Are you ready to start picking up and shooting at people, your friends, your neighbors, your family, if necessary? Are you ready
2: Can
0: for
2: I
0: that?
2: Answer?
0: Mm-hmm. Sure,
2: May
0: go
2: I
0: ahead.
2: Answer?
0: Yeah.
2: I've been ready since the Clinton administration.
0: Okay, so why haven't you?
2: There has to be a militia-type activity to put it all together. It has to be organized.
0: Okay.
2: It can't be just individuals going out shooting a bunch of people of color because they're the ones causing most of the problems.
0: So, in other words, no random acts of violence. So no solo terrorist activity. You want everybody else to be there beside you before you'll pick up. Before you'll start doing anything about it.
2: Well, there at least needs to be an organized plan.
0: There's very rarely an organized plan when it comes down to civil war.
2: Well, plans are always the first thing that go in an operation, in a military operation.
0: Yeah. Yeah, it's Murphy's second law of warfare.
2: Right.
0: Or maybe it's the first law of warfare. I don't know. I don't remember. It's one of those two.
2: But they've got themselves segregated in these places that Sacramento County, L.A. County,
0: mm-hmm.
2: Phoenix, Maricopa County, Tucson, down in that area. They've got them all the enemies pretty much concentrated in all these areas.
0: Well, you know, and here's an idea. Rather than, you know, picking up and starting a civil war, which, trust me, nobody's ready for. Nobody's ready for it. Nobody wants it. Why don't we start with a campaign of getting rid of the politicians that are causing the issues? If it's a Republican suggesting gun control measures, they go. If it's a Democrat suggesting gun control measures, they go. ATF just this last week announced that they are deregulating a whole bunch of Second Amendment related regulations. Now, how effective that's going to be in preserving the Second Amendment to people, that's a completely different story. But that comes on the heels of President Trump's, well, a year ago, he put out a memo, or whatever that is, an executive order for the ATF to go through all their regulations and take out anything that deals with the people's right to keep and bear arms. So what did they do? Well, they revamped the paperwork you fill out. I can't remember the name of the form off the top of my head. They also removed any regulatory speech against bump stocks or the reflex triggers. Okay, they actually made a definition of a machine gun. They also codified in their own regulations the removal of the fee, the tax for suppressors, and about 30 more of them. And they said, this is just the beginning. This is just the beginning. Well, now, whether or not these things actually make a bit of difference, time will tell.
2: Well, I just want to point out that for all these laws that they're coming up with, it takes people to enforce them.
0: That's correct.
2: And since the laws are illegal, to enforce them, they're obeying illegal laws.
0: Correct. And this comes down to a point where your local sheriff matters. Your local sheriff matters, because people don't understand this. The county sheriff is the arbiter of what's legal and not legal in a county.
2: Right.
0: And he can say, look, this law I'm not going to enforce, but it is unconstitutional, and I refuse to enforce it on those grounds. And guess what? He can get away with it.
2: Well, Sheriff Schuster did exactly that during COVID. He says, I'm not going to be enforcing your illegal laws concerning COVID.
0: Right.
2: And things calmed down after that. The economy picked up here in this area. Tourists came to this area because they could be free. They could shop for whatever they wanted in the stores without having to wear masks.
0: Well, yeah, unless the store wanted to be a particular pain, you know, which some of them were.
2: Yeah, but Sheriff Schuster said he's not going to enforce it. It's unconstitutional, and he won't enforce it.
0: Yeah, no, I went through a drive-thru. They refused to serve me because I didn't have a mask on in my car. I said, well, great. Then I refused to pay you and drove off. So, yeah. Well, it was nonsense. It was nonsense. But how, you know, once again, all right, is your sheriff going to enforce the state gun regulations or state gun laws? And if they are, well, guess what? It's time for them to go, because guess what? They can be recalled. They can be voted out of office. Also,
2: well, we've got one of the best sheriffs.
0: No, you know, we really do. We have a very good sheriff here in Mojave County. The sheriff's department and the sheriff here in Riverside and where the hell are we?
2: Mojave?
0: No, not here in Needles. Not Riverside, but God bless it. San Bernardino County. Right. San Bernardino County Sheriff's Department. Pretty damn good.
2: In fact, that sheriff's running for governor.
0: Yeah, he is. And I would love to have him on the show, because he's a good guy, and he believes in individual rights, and he believes in the Constitution. He's not another California Democrat. Let's put it that way.
2: Well, the problem is we're kind of putting all Californians in the same Democrat pot.
0: Well, it's kind of hard not to, because, you know, take a look at what's come out of Sacramento, even when there's a Republican governor.
2: Well, we're assuming that the elections are on the square.
0: That is also a great big concern as well. All right, Kenny, well, I appreciate the call.
2: Thank you.
0: Mm-hmm. Bye-bye. 855-586-9134 is the number if you want to join in the conversation, have an actual conversation about it. We're right back. K2X Needles.

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here is another very sad story of what happens when you don't allow one to be armed. And I'm talking about the mean streets of Seattle, where two thugs brutally assault a 77-year-old man on the streets of Seattle. One of them remains at large, and then guess what? The second one is released from jail. Anyway, video surveillance has emerged showing footage of two human beings assaulting a elderly man in far left Seattle with no particular reason. As the mayor whines about such footage, now both are walking free. As KOMO News reported Monday, the Seattle police released footage this week captured from the city's real-time crime center surveillance cameras, which showed these two youths attacking a 77-year-old male at the corner of Pike Street in the downtown area. The incident occurred on April 19th. The video starts with these two sauntering down the street, one trying to pull up his jeans. The elderly man walks slowly towards them. The video then goes on with the two thugs proceed to shove the elderly man. Throwing him to the ground and slug him multiple times and walk away as if nothing ever happened. Here's the sad part. Not a single bystander offered a hand to the victim, who stayed hunched over on the ground and just frankly couldn't get up. These wonderful thugs are next seen walking into McDonald's for police catch up to one of them and place him under arrest. It's now reported that the suspect arrested was 29-year-old Ahmed Abdallahi of Bellevue, Washington. He's been charged with second-degree assault. The second suspect was not arrested. Police are still searching for him. After being placed in handcuffs, Osman gave a shout out to Seattle's communist pro-criminal mayor, Katie Wilson. And according to the police report obtained by KOMO News, the victim was hospitalized for at least a week following the assault. The injuries include a broken arm, broken knee, and facial injuries. The victim told police that he had just gotten off the bus when this dirtbag and his accomplice launched their savage attack upon him. Now, Seattle police booked him into jail the night of the assault, and he was later freed before a bail hearing while police are still looking into the case. This means that him and his accomplices are both back out on the street. Now, an arrest warrant has been issued for dirtbag number one. And prosecutors are now calling for a bail of $200,000. They'll be lucky if they find him. But we have a city that is so convinced that the thugs have control that no one stepped in to help. No one stepped in to stop it. And the 77-year-old man, he was defenseless from the start. Not allowed to carry a firearm. Not allowed to be
be protected in any way. And no one else on the streets bothered to even try to stop it. Because they're not armed either. When we talk about tyranny, this is the tyranny that we're talking about. The tyranny of lawlessness. The tyranny of just one more desperate attempt to try and live a decent life, and some thug comes and takes it all away from you. Because they can, and they know they'll get away with it. You don't think having a gang come in and steal everything out of your store isn't tyranny? It most certainly is. And here on the left coast, we've enacted legislation that tells us that if we try to defend ourselves, our families, our loved ones, that we are the ones that are going to get prosecuted. We're going to be the ones spending the rest of our lives in jail. While the real terrorists, the real criminals, the real thugs enjoy being able to go out and commit their crimes again and again and again and again without repercussions. Congratulations, Seattle. Congratulations, Virginia. Congratulations, Minnesota, California, New York, Illinois, and any other state that is considering massive gun regulation and disarming your populace. Congratulations for making new victims. Congratulations for being sponsors of the tyranny of crime. Yeah, I'm fully aware that there have been Republicans that have called for gun control regulations. One of them in particular is, well, he's not serving anymore because he resigned in disgrace. And that was the ding-dong out of Texas, whose seat is up for grabs right now. And Brandon Herrera, the AK guy, is the front runner for that entire election. They've called him the shoe-in. Of course, nothing's final until the last vote is counted. But at least there'll be one more Congress critter in Washington, D.C. that is not an anti-Second Amendment idiot. He may actually decide that he wants to fight for Americans' rights to keep and bear arms. I just wish I could vote for him here from Arizona or California or Nevada. I can't. All I can do is send good wishes.
However, here in beautiful Arizona, we have Space Cadet Mark Kelly, who is as anti-gun as the day is long. Now, I understand his reasonings for his anti-gun views. The fact is, his wife was shot in the head by a lunatic in Phoenix. She survived. But one of the things that even Space Cadet Kelly can't seem to come to grips with, that man was stopped with somebody with a concealed firearm. That man was stopped with a good guy with a gun. And every year, good guys with guns stop 1 million to 2 million gun crimes a year, or violent crimes a year. And they are very rarely reported upon. So that's another thing we need to change. That's another thing we need to change. We need to start reporting upon the crimes that are stopped cold. That's how you preserve your Second Amendment rights, by utilizing your First Amendment rights, by telling the damn truth that guns do save lives. That gun-free zones do nothing but set up a whole host of nothing but victims and targets. And if that's the world you want to live in, I know of a couple of countries very close that do just that. Anyway, it is the Mr. Rob Hanson Radio Program. We'll be back after top of the hour news, KTOX Needles.

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2: News this hour from Town Hall. I'm Keith Peters in Washington. European nations reacted to President Donald Trump's decision today to send 5,000 troops to Poland.
3: His announcement came just weeks after he had ordered the same number of troops to be pulled out of Europe. NATO officials were meeting in Helsingborg, Sweden, when they reacted to the news, including Swedish Foreign Minister Maria Malmer Stenergard.
4: Well, it is confusing, indeed, and not always easy to navigate.
3: NATO Secretary General Mark Rutte seemed pleased with the decision, and so too did Polish Foreign Minister Radosław Sikorski.
5: I want to thank the President and everybody who contributed to this decision.
3: Trump announced the deployment on Truth Social, citing strong ties with Polish President Karol Nawrocki. I'm Lawrence Brooks.
2: Tulsi Gabbard has resigned from the Trump administration. Correspondent Bernie Bennett reports.
6: Gabbard is resigning from her post as Director of National Intelligence to support her husband through his battle with, quote, an extremely rare form of bone cancer. Gabbard notified President Trump during a meeting in the Oval Office Friday. Her last day as ODNI is expected to be June 30th. In her formal resignation letter, Gabbard says she is, quote, deeply grateful for the trust you placed in me and for the opportunity to lead the office of the Director of the National Intelligence for the last year and a half. She said she has, quote, made significant progress at the ODNI, advancing unprecedented transparency and restoring integrity to the intelligence community. Bernie Bennett, Washington.
2: Secretary of State Marco Rubio says slight progress has been made during talks with Iran. Rubio made the comment Friday as Pakistan's army chief traveled to Tehran in a renewed effort to mediate a peace deal. On Wall Street, the Dow by 294 points, the Nasdaq rose 50, the S&P advanced 27, oil around $96 a barrel. More at townhall.com.
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12: 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Clear sky and 97 degrees on Route 66 in Needles, and good afternoon to listeners in Oatman. Currently clear sky and 91 degrees for you. Getting down to 68 overnight tonight, Saturday's high will be in the upper 90s, sky is clear. Temperatures in the upper 90s on Sunday. That's your K-Talks Tri-State Weather. 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

0: Oh, yeah. Traffic jam of another brain. Anyway, 855-586-9134 is the number. So, oh, man. I gotta love sometimes the way Donald Trump trolls the left. I really do. And he does it in such a way that just really, really, really upsets them to the point of apoplexy. Donald Trump has renamed Immigration, Customs, and Enforcement the National Immigration, Customs, and Enforcement. In other words, they're nice officers, no longer ICE officers. Very nice, very nice. And, of course, it has Democrats, the Democrat Party, just an absolute apoplexy. Because they do not want any time to have any kind, Trump to have any kind of win. Hi, Henry. How you doing?
1: I'm doing good. How are you?
0: You're not hearing real well, or you're just getting all set up?
1: I'm getting all set up.
0: Well, I have a dog over here who's...
1: Yeah. Who's

0: Nice office.
1: You know what? When they had the resource fair here, I was really disappointed they weren't there hiring.
0: You know,
1: because I was gonna apply.
0: I was too. I wanted to hear that live on the air.
1: It was going
0: to
1: be live.
0: I wanted to hear that live on the air. So yeah.
1: Ice officer Henry Longbreak.
0: Yeah.
1: And Tundra.
0: Yeah, you know,
1: I mean ICE is a lot better than, I mean, canine ICE, but I have to put the N in there now. Instead of canine sheriff. I mean, that's a longer thing. I mean, nice would be nice.
0: Yeah, well, of course, the official Democrat Party X page said, your agents killed a mother in cold blood and called her an F and B.
1: Oh.
0: Yeah.
1: Okay.
0: Okay. They're not nice.
1: They're not nice, huh, Tundra?
0: No, they're not. Anyway, so
1: Tundra, go get him. You want to go get him?
0: So the responses. Libs of TikTok, which is an extremely popular X account. They have 4.7 million followers. Said she tried to run over ICE agents, you retards.
1: Yeah. No retarded.
0: Laura Loomer, who is also a very influential kind of person with 1.9 million followers, said she was a bitch.
1: Well, the key thing was, you know, it's sad that someone has to die over something like that, but you F around, you find out.
0: Pretty much.
1: You can't do that. You can't assault a peace officer, no matter what they are.
0: Now, Spaceballs the X account, we follow each other, by the way.
1: Spaceball?
0: Spaceballs the X account. Trying to run somebody over with your car is being an effing bitch.
1: Yeah. Yeah, that doesn't go over very well.
0: Yeah. You know, then of course, you know, the meme of, you know, ICE agent in uniform. I just shot you in your car. Here's why. You aren't allowed to hit me with it.
1: God, and they say that they're still saying they murder people.
0: They murdered her in cold blood. As yeah. in, like, got up that day.
1: Yeah. And then planned it out.
0: Planned it out.
1: Yeah. Yeah.
0: It was like, holy cow. You know.
1: Who, I mean, I don't understand that. You know, it's never pleasant to have to shoot somebody. You know, and not only did that person's family suffer, so did he and the family that he has.
0: Of course.
1: Because there's a, I'm sorry. I mean, sorry it happened.
0: Here's the thing, all right? Let's take the broader look at this, all right? She wanted to stop deportations of people who kill, rape, and murder people. Or, well, murder and kill, same thing, but rape and murder people who are here illegally.
1: Mm-hmm.
0: They wanted to stop that. She wanted to stop them from doing their job by doing that.
1: Correct. A law enforcement officer she was interfering with.
0: Now, the left mourns her life.
1: Well, we should all mourn her life. Anybody
0: no,
1: that dies
0: I,
1: like
0: I,
1: that.
0: I'm sorry. I have no sympathy for her. She tried to hit a police officer with a car. She was in the wrong.
1: Okay. Now,
0: how many leftists out there mourn the victims of illegal immigrants?
1: Okay, let me back this up a little bit.
0: Okay, you go right ahead and back it up.
1: Okay, now.
0: Beep, beep, beep.
1: let's say, for instance, I'm going to put a couple different scenarios.
0: Mm-hmm.
1: For instance, she was a paid agitator.
0: Uh-huh.
1: She was a paid agitator.
0: Correct.
1: And she needed the money and, you know, take care of her family. It's really sad what happened. Okay, now, if she did that because she hates Trump,
0: mm-hmm.
1: you know, that's still sad that we lost a life. You know, because she had a mental condition that caused her to do that. Hatred for another person or an other party.
0: I didn't say I felt bad for her family.

0: I don't feel bad for her. I'm sorry. I cannot feel bad for her.
1: Okay.
0: I feel bad for her family. Yes, I feel bad for the nice officer, officer.
1: And her child, too.
0: I said her family.
1: Yeah, her child, especially her child, has to grow up knowing her mother was gunned down by a...
0: nice officer.
1: A nice officer. Well, he's a nice officer now. For reasons that we'll probably never really know the full truth, why she was there and how she got there.
0: She got there because she made the willful decision to go there and disrupt operations.
1: I understand, but I put the scenarios in there. What was it? Was she paid? Was she had hatred? Did she?
0: It does not matter.
1: Did someone say, you know, hey, let's go there and let's go cause some problems?
0: Yes.
1: You know, and
0: she was part of a local organization that was targeting ICE agents,
1: okay,
0: and their operations. Willfully doing this.
1: Well, obviously it was willfully.
0: Knowing that these were illegal actions.
1: Correct.
0: Knowing that, yes, she would get in trouble. Knowing that she would get arrested.
1: Correct.
0: She made a decision, instead of following orders by putting the car in park and turning off the engine and getting out with your hands up.
1: Mm-hmm.
0: She made the willful decision to
1: hit him.
0: Ignore that and attempt to hit the ICE officer.
1: She hit him.
0: He
1: went to the hospital. He had internal injuries.
0: Yes, I know.
1: Yeah, so she did.
0: Sorry, my sympathy for her is absent.
1: Well, I'm going back to the scenario on why she was there. What condition did she have to get her there?
0: Yeah, your scenarios are supposition only.
1: Okay.
0: Let's go with the facts.
1: Well, I already know the facts. I've seen the facts.
0: Well, and then... Dealing with the facts.
1: The facts are, you know, that
0: you're a typical Californian.
1: He was justified in the shooting. Now, is it he's justified in it? Now he's going to be fined the rest of his life? No, he's going to have to live with that.
0: Yeah, I understand that.
1: There's a whole bunch of people in between there that have a lot of stuff they got to live with.
0: Yeah, I understand.
1: Now these
0: that.
1: People that have protested against that, no, that's going to be gone. They're going to go on to the next thing they're going to protest against.
0: Of course.
1: Yeah, they don't really care about the person. They care about protesting against something that's a problem.
0: Oh no, they like her. I mean, lifted her up as, you know, Saint whatever her name.
1: Well,
0: was.
1: They did that with George Floyd too. Now
0: yeah,
1: look, now look that one away. They did it with Rodney King. Now look that one away. You know, mm-hmm. It's going to go away. That's not something they're going to live with the rest of their life. You know, but the officer's going to have to live with that.
0: Yeah.
1: Anybody around it that saw that's going to have to live with that.
0: Well, the thing is, Henry, you're a nice guy.
1: Well, it was her actions, absolutely. No doubt.
0: I was a compliment.
1: Yeah,
0: you're a nice guy.
1: I appreciate that.
0: A caring and compassionate person. But I can only give my compassion to those that actually deserve it. The compassion goes to the child. Limited compassion goes to her partner.
1: Right, because she agitated it.
0: Oh, very much.
1: Yeah, she agitated. Now, if I were put in the same situation,
0: and who was sitting there, screaming, "Drive, baby, drive!"
1: Yeah. And why she isn't in jail? I don't know. She should be.
0: She should be correct.
1: Yeah, that's a violation of the law right there.
0: And then of course you've got Minnesota, who is now trying to press criminal charges against that ICE agent. For that particular shooting and the other shooting as well.
1: Like they did with Darren Chauvin.
0: Yeah.
1: God.
0: So congratulations. My sympathies, I don't have any for her. Her family, yes. The officer, absolutely. The rest of the community there that has to deal with the tragedy, yes. But for her, no. Sorry. Yeah. I just cannot bring myself to feel sorry for someone who was so willfully.
1: Just like the other guy.
0: Stupid.
1: Just like the other guy that brought a legal gun to a gunfight with law enforcement.
0: Correct.
1: It doesn't matter if it's legal or illegal. You brought a gun to a gunfight with law enforcement.
0: Yeah, well, you know.
1: You don't do that.
0: You know.
1: If I'm carrying a gun around law enforcement, the gun stays in the holster. It don't get moved.
0: Your Second Amendment rights. I will I don't care if you're left or right. You want to carry a firearm. I'll stand up and take the bullet for that.
1: Because it's an absolute.
0: It's an absolute. Mm-hmm. What I will not do is stand up and feel sympathy for you when you do something illegal with that firearm.
1: Right. Well, the firearm in the car, it's the same thing.
0: Correct.
1: It's a deadly weapon.
0: Oh, yeah. I know.
1: Both situations. So's a rock. Both situations were deadly weapons.
0: If I started tapping you in the head really hard with my cell phone would then be a deadly weapon.
1: Well, I hate to tell you this. Tundra loves the hell out of you, but she would bite you.
0: Probably. Probably. But, you know, I wouldn't do this, but that was an example.
1: Right, I know, yeah.
0: That was an example. I can turn my cell phone into a deadly weapon,
1: right.
0: Especially if I start stabbing you in the head with it.
1: That's right. I hate when you do that.
0: That's
1: why I'm wearing this helmet.
0: I just keep trying to prove to you that it's a non-critical area.
1: I wear the helmet because of you.
0: But, you know, same thing would be with a screwdriver, a hammer.
1: Yeah.
0: A chair.
1: Yeah.
0: A doorknob.
1: Mm-hmm. That's my higher power.
0: A microphone stand.
1: No, you wouldn't do that because you have to repair it.
0: Yeah, I'd be the one stuck repair. Well, once I got out of prison. But anything I use I can turn anything into a deadly weapon.
1: That's right. She's a deadly weapon.
0: It could be.
1: Yep.
0: Cuddled to death.
1: I know. Oh, there she is. Dylan's definitely a.
0: Well, Dylan. He knocks people over and he feels bad about it.
1: What's funny about Dylan is he'll come running at you full force, knock you down and run on by you, not even bite you. He's not even interested in the bite or the catch.
0: No, he's interested in
1: He still thinks he's small.
0: Yeah, well, poor guy. I almost feel for him. But no, it's insane. Henry, it's insane.
1: Yeah, there's a lot.
0: And all this is insane.
1: Well, and it's sad that the left defends something that the right don't defend. The right defends something that the left don't defend. It's a right and left society. That's what it is. Mm-hmm. I mean, it always has been, but never to this extreme where you hate the other party. And that is so ridiculous. And it's such a mental illness that these people have that take it to that extreme. Now, the political addiction, what show I do on Sunday, I go into depth of that. And it's pretty nasty.
0: Yeah, well, let's go to the phones and find out what they think about it. K2X, you're on the air.
2: A pencil is a deadly weapon in several ways.
1: Stick someone in the ear, it's a deadly weapon.
2: Well, yeah, you just come up behind them, put it in their ear, and slam it home. But you can also sharpen both ends, wrap a lamp cord around each end, plug it into the wall, and it will detonate.
1: Kenny, you're scary. Don't hang around me.
0: I'm beginning to have worries about you there.
1: Yeah, that lead will detonate in there.
0: It's graphite.
1: Or graphite.
0: Yeah.
1: It will.
2: It's the graphite has molybdenum in it. That's the same thing that's in spark plug wires. You know what
1: right.
2: they took down the power lines in Kosovo with? Large spark plug wire type material dropped out of airplanes on the power lines, hit the power lines, and detonated, severing the power lines.
1: Hmm. Okay.
0: Okay.
1: Interesting.
0: I did not know that.
1: Yeah, just because the power line's down doesn't mean that, and cut doesn't mean you touch it right away.
0: Well, sure, why not?
1: Yeah, no.
0: I was watching a video today of somebody in a third world country, you know, carrying this great big old tall statue building thing, and there were people trying to move the electrical lines out of the way. They caught it, and you could hear the
1: it lit them up.
0: Oh, lit them up. They're all on the ground now. The video ended after they were all on the ground. I don't know if it was AI generated or what, but it's like, ooh, shocking.
1: Yes.
0: Anyway, thanks, Kenny.
1: Thank you, Kenny.
2: Thank you.
0: That's called definitely going to ground.
1: Ooh.
0: In more ways than one.
1: Yeah.
0: Anyway, it's the Miss Rob Hansen radio program. Oh, Lord. Yeah, that hurts. Yeah, are you saying no?
1: No.
0: No, it's wrong. Wrong, I tell you, wrong. We'll be right back. KTOX Needles with more shocking news.

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0: Welcome back. 855-586-9134. And of course, last Saturday, just as I was closing out of my music program, there was another assassination attempt on Trump and his cabinet.
1: That was pretty quiet.
0: No, it wasn't. You called me about it.
1: Oh,
0: at the press. Not this Saturday, but the Saturday previous.
1: Yeah, I thought you were talking about this one. Yeah.
0: No, this one I was sick.
1: Yeah,
0: I was. Oh man, yeah. Was I ever sick?
1: No, yeah, that the third one, third attempt, and.
0: Oh my God. Third or fourth or fifth, who knows at this point?
1: And the liberals were saying that was staged.
0: Yeah, oh it was staged. And give me another.
1: They're trying to run back on those videos and saying, look how staged this was.
0: Yeah,
1: none of the other officers moved or anything. The guy got shot was the only one that moved. Well, yeah, don't stop the frame right there. Go on with the frames.
0: Yeah, well,
1: when he's the only one that moves, that means he got shot.
0: Yeah, pretty much.
1: And as soon as he got shot, he reached his gun out and fired off five rounds.
0: Mm-hmm. Anyhow, that assassination attempt. Of course, they have indicted him on four different charges. I'm trying to find the story.
1: Well, there was another attempt just recently here. No, it wasn't an attempt. I take it back. But it's when J.D. Vance was on the road,
0: mm-hmm.
1: that there was a gunfire that went off. There was something happened in Washington,
0: yeah.
1: D.C.
0: Yeah, well, that's Washington, D.C. for you.
1: Yeah, well, it's supposed to be cleaned up.
0: Well, the thing is, they've done a lot to clean it up. Let's go to the phones real quick. K2X, you're on the air.
2: Talking about that press
0: dinner, yes.
2: Party. What does everyone have against a ballroom at the White House?
1: It wasn't their idea.
0: Yeah, exactly.
2: They seem to want to mock it.
1: It wasn't their idea, Kenny. It wasn't their president that decided to put that in. Wow, that's a great that's a great idea. You know, if Biden would have done it or if Obama would have done it, that's the problem.
2: I don't, people that are supposed to be on the side of righteousness also I hear mocking the notion, like our middle of the week guy.
0: Well, I was looking at a social disease media post, mm-hmm. from one of the left wing demagogues that. They continue to try to block this ballroom from happening.
1: Right.
0: I mean, there's been lawsuits over it.
1: I know.
0: I mean, construction has begun and
1: yes.
0: There's lawsuits over it. You know, the time for lawsuits was before the shovels came in and the
1: correct.
0: Wrecking balls and whatnot and so forth. But they are so against it. Now, I guess, according to them, that some taxpayer money is going to go into it.
1: Well, I would say that, too. After they're complaining about so much and they're holding up construction, it's got to cost a whole lot more money.
0: Yeah, well, of course it is.
1: If they're holding it up, those construction workers still got to get paid.
0: They're going great guns ahead. Well, nobody's actually been able to stop it.
1: Okay, they put a ban on doing the outside, not the inside.
0: Right.
1: So they're still working on the inside.
0: They're still working on it. They're still working.
1: Yeah.
0: It's going to get done, but, you know, it's not going to be done right away. But, yeah, Kenny, you're right. You know, these left-wing monsters continue to want to stop this construction.
1: Because it wasn't their idea.
0: It has nothing to do with it's their idea or not. The idea was Trump's.
1: Right.
0: Okay? The idea was Trump's, and they don't want a golden ballroom. They don't want something that would, you know, give the image of a glorious regime.
1: Now, if you tell me that Obama would have done that, that they wouldn't have been all praising him.
0: Of course they would have.
1: Okay. It's because they didn't.
0: And Republicans would have gone, okay.
1: Yeah. It's because,
0: whatever.
1: It's because they didn't think of it.
2: You know, it's hard to picture Obama at a ball.
1: Well, his wife did.
0: Hey. Don't make me mute you. All right, Kenny, thanks for the call.
1: Hey, did you thanks, Kenny. The national monument with that waterway.
0: Uh-huh.
1: You know, Trump's getting it redone.
0: Yeah, redone, yeah.
1: And they were going to charge $300 million. He got it done for $1.9 million.
0: Yes, I know.
1: And they're still complaining.
0: Yeah, of course they are. Of course they are. Well, he called up some plumbers and, you know, people who do pools.
1: Yeah, yeah.
0: It's the reflecting pool.
1: Yes.
0: Okay? And, you know, they do this for a living every day.
1: Right.
0: And said, hey, bid on this.
1: Yeah, we need this fixed. We need something nice.
0: We want this fixed. So, you know, yeah, he opened it up for bid.
1: $1.9 million. We're not gonna tear it down. We're just gonna refinish it.
0: Yeah.
1: That's all it needs.
0: And that's what they're doing.
1: Yeah.
0: And it'll be beautiful.
1: Yes.
0: It won't be a cesspool.
1: That's right.
0: Until somebody else comes and pees in the pool. But, you know, it is what it is.
1: You mean you can pee in it?
0: No.
1: Oh.
0: No.
1: Fish do.
0: Anyway, that was the White House Correspondents' Dinner that we're talking about.
1: Yes.
0: For the shooter. Anyway, the would-be Trump assassin today was indicted by a grand jury on 4 counts. What are those 4 counts? Da-da-da-da-da-da-da. Read the indictment here. I just want the indictment count. Well, doggone it. You know, I really hate news stories that decide.
1: Well, I believe one of them was that'll get him life, and that's the on a president.
0: Yeah. Let's
1: on a sitting president. And that's
0: here
1: life.
0: We go. All right. United States of America versus Cole Thomas Allen, defendant. let's see. Now, count one. On or about April 25th, 2026, in the District of Columbia, defendant Cole Thomas Allen did knowingly attempt to kill the President of the United States, Donald J. Trump. That's the big one.
1: There we go.
0: Count two. On or about 25 April, 2026, in the District of Columbia, defendant Cole Thomas Allen did knowingly and by means of use of a deadly and dangerous weapon, that is a shotgun, forcibly assault, intimidate, and interfere with VG, an officer and employee of the United States, while VG was engaged in his official duties on account of the performance of his official duties. In other words, assaulting a police officer. Okay, with a deadly weapon.
1: When he shot him in the chest, yeah, with a shotgun.
0: Count three. This is a long one. Between or about April 21st, 2026, or on about April 25th, 2026, defendant Cole Thomas Allen did knowingly transport an interstate commerce, a Mossberg Maverick 88 12-gauge pump-action shotgun, serial number whatever, a Rock Island Armory 1911 38 caliber semi-automatic pistol, which they list the serial number, and approximately 45 rounds of 12-gauge shotgun ammunition, approximately 55 rounds of .38 caliber handgun ammunition from the state of California to Washington, D.C.
1: And you know what? He came through our town here.
0: With the intent to commit an offense punishable by imprisonment for a term exceeding 1 year, with the knowledge and reasonable cause to believe that the offense punishable by imprisonment for a term exceeding 1 year was to be committed therewith, to wit, assassination of the President of the United States, assaulting an officer or employee of the United States with a deadly weapon, and using, carrying, brandishing, and discharging a firearm during a crime in violence, which alleged in counts 1 and 2 and 4 of this indictment. In other words, transportation of firearm and ammunition on interstate commerce with the intent to commit a felony.
1: Right.
0: Count number 4. On or about April 25th, 2026, defendant Cole Thomas did knowingly use, carry, brandish, and discharge a firearm during and in relation to and in furtherance of a crime of violence, for which she may be prosecuted in the court of the United States. That is count one and count two of this indictment, which are incorporated hereon. So in other words, count four is a repeat of count one and two, using, carrying, brandishing, and discharging a firearm during a crime of violence.
1: He'll get life.
0: Of course he will. Or he'll be let go. Whichever.
1: No.
0: I don't think so either. That's, you know, kind of, anyway.
1: No, and Washington's federal. Because it's not a state. Washington, D.C.
0: Now, the indictment was presented to Magistrate Judge Zia Farquali on Monday. Judge Zia Farquali apologized to Trump would-be assassin Cole Allen for the treatment he has received in the D.C. jail.
1: You're kidding me.
0: No.
1: That judge should be fired.
0: I'm not kidding you. The radical magistrate Judge Zia Farquhar, or whatever, on Monday apologized to would-be assassin Cole Allen for the treatment he has received in the D.C. jail. Allen Cole, the White House correspondent dinner shooter, was charged with the attempted assassination. President Trump was placed on suicide precautions in the D.C. jail. Allen's attorneys argued that placing their client on suicide precautions is unnecessary and violates his rights.
1: Oh, but if he would have committed suicide,
0: it would have been really bad.
1: Oh, my gosh.
0: Ah.
1: You can't win with these people.
0: No.
1: You can't win. And people say that it's a uniparty. And it's not,
0: anyway.
1: Not left and right. It's more left and right than just uniparty.
0: Allen's lawyers wrote that Cole Thomas Allen, through undersigned counsel, respectfully requests that this honorable court order the Department of Corrections and the D.C. jail to remove Mr. Allen from suicide precautions.
1: And gave him three bed sheets.
0: Mr. Allen's predicament on suicide watch and suicide precautions amount to violations of his rights under due process clause of the United States Constitution, they said. For that reason, Mr. Allen requests the court order the DOC to remove him from suicide precautions. Allen's attorneys also claim the DOC intake team who assessed the shooter did not note any suicide risk factors. The attorneys whine that Cole Allen was not permitted to make phone calls and has no access to a jail toilet. Or tablet. I'm sorry, tablet. Is in other words, he can't.
1: He can't play games.
0: He can't play games. And he can't, you know, post Facebook stuff and stuff like that. I'll tell you what.
1: No, that's cruel and inhumane punishment.
0: Yeah. Well, then anyway, on Sunday he was taken off suicide precautions. During a hearing on Monday, this judge apologized to him for the restrictive confinement and treatment he received in jail.
1: Wait until he goes to federal prison, then they're going to give him a tablet. They'll give him the internet access and the whole bit.
0: Oh, you know, it is what it is.
1: He'll have a fan club.
0: He already has a fan club.
1: The judge is one of them.
0: What do you mean? He already has a fan club. I mean, look, you should have seen the amount of darn it, we missed again memes that came out.
1: Yeah.
0: And, you know, there's been a couple of teachers that have since lost their job because of it.
1: Good. As they should.
0: Well, it is not happening. Anyway, it is the Mr. Rob Hansen Radio Program. I'm going to take this last break and come back and finish things up. You know, if it wasn't so damn sad, I would be laughing at some of the stuff. 4 attempts. We'll be back. K2X News.

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0: Electric Light Orchestra turned to stone. I love it. Love the music. Can't wait until this weekend when I get to actually do 1972.
1: Ah, okay.
0: Oh, man. There was just no way in hell I could have done it. I could have sat here and like said nothing and probably done it, but I would have fallen asleep.
1: You might have fell asleep, yeah.
0: I probably would have fallen asleep. I was that just off. And I wasn't real shiny yesterday or day before yesterday either. So yesterday, I mostly stayed at home during the day and just recovered. Took a few more Dayquil and just
1: there you go.
0: Just let my body recover without trying to jump into things quite so much. And then came down here, did some things, went back home, and came down this morning and dove right in head first to everything I need to get done, and did it.
1: There you go.
0: Although I upset you last night when I was cutting commercials.
1: What the hell? I came up close to the store and I go, that's not stopping the noise.
0: Yeah, I was cutting commercials. And I was still plugged up a little bit, so I was having a hard time hearing.
1: Yeah. Oh, okay.
0: So I turned the volume up. And,
1: gotcha. That's what we were hearing, yeah.
0: Yeah, you were hearing that.
1: It was a background noise that was going over the air. No big deal. I listened to it today, and you couldn't even hear it.
0: What's that?
1: The rerun of the show last night.
0: Oh, no. Yeah,
1: you couldn't even hear it, but I could hear it in my headphones.
0: Yeah. Well.
1: But it didn't go over the air.
0: No. Was it clear in your headphones? Or was?
1: Oh, yeah, I could hear you.
0: Oh, good. Okay. Well, when I talked?
1: Oh, yeah, when you're cutting commercials.
0: Well, interesting.
1: Yeah, I could totally hear that.
0: Oh, cool. Nice.
1: Yeah, I was surprised it didn't go over the air when I was listening today at the rerun. I was waiting to hear the commercials you were cutting.
0: Yeah. Well, no, it's not in yet.
1: Well, no, I mean over. Never mind.
0: Yeah, I hear you.
1: Over my show.
0: Show. Okay. Play it over and over again. Anyway, 855-586-9134 is the number if you want to join in the conversation.
1: Yeah, speaking of that, I want to do another PSA for SOAR because our other one's gone.
0: Yeah, I took that out.
1: Right.
0: Because
1: they're in limbo right now.
0: They are in limbo right
1: yes,
0: now.
1: Yes, they are.
0: And I did not want, people sending good money to.
1: If you want to donate to the Mojave County Sheriff K-9, then you talk to Sheriff Schuster, or you call up any sergeant at any of the departments, the substations, and donate money right directly to the sheriff department.
0: Yeah. So anyway, a former FedEx driver who kidnapped and killed a little girl has been sentenced to death. This happened in 2022. This monster, who I will not name, abducted and murdered a seven-year-old Athena Strand in 2022 while he was making deliveries to her home in Paradise, Texas.
1: Wow.
0: He admitted to killing Athena and pleaded guilty to capital murder charges. A haunting photo of little Athena shows some of her last moments of her life in the FedEx truck with Horner after the abduction. You don't want to swing around there, okay?
1: No, I don't.
0: Anyway, a Torrance County jury on Tuesday sentenced Horner to die by lethal injection. This monster, Thea Strand's uncle Elijah Strand, shared the impact statement in court on Tuesday. She had dreams she will never get to chase. She'll have birthdays that she will never celebrate. A life she will never get to live. Because of his actions. You did not just take a life, you destroyed a family. You took a little girl who trusted the world and repaid that instance with violence.
1: Yep.
0: You chose to cause pain that will last generations. You say you found God, but what you did to Athena stands in direct opposition of everything you claim to believe. You will face the wrath of God. I want you to know that you are a footnote in Athena's history. Her name will be forever remembered. Her name will be forever celebrated, and everyone will forget you. As it should be.
1: As it should be.
0: As it should be.
1: Well, I'm really surprised on that, the statement you said, where he admitted to it, because usually when you admit to it, you get a plea bargain that you don't get the death penalty.
0: I think they had enough, especially that picture shows him driving and
1: okay.
0: Yeah. Anyway.
1: But usually, yeah, that's usually what they do. They said, if you admit to it, say it, we're going to give you life without parole.
0: Here's where he receives the death penalty.
2: It's directed to the director of the Texas Department of Criminal Justice for that purpose. Clerk shall deliver such warrant to the sheriff of this county and to be by him delivered to the director of the Department of Criminal Justice together with you, and you will remand to the custody of the Tarrant County Jail to await transportation to the Texas Department of Criminal Justice at Huntsville, Texas, and the execution of this sentence. I will sign this death sentence as required by law. Your appeal of the finding of this guilt by the jury and their determination of the answers to the question in the sentence are automatically appealed to the Texas Court of Criminal Appeals in Austin, Texas. You will be appointed a lawyer to represent you on direct appeal, and your lawyer will receive a copy of the record of this charge. Of this case at no charge. You have the right to have a second lawyer to represent you on writs of habeas corpus. It's a separate matter from your direct appeal. Do you wish to have counsel appointed for your writ purposes?
3: Yes, sir.
2: Okay, then I will appoint you writ lawyers for that. Ms. Anderson, Mr. Goble, if you will remain on his case pending his decision, and we have all the appellate paperwork filled out, I have received his acknowledgement certification of the right to appeal, and I appreciate you doing that. You may be seated. Is there an allocution?
0: There you go.
1: Yeah.
0: He's done.
1: And so are we.
0: And you know, here's the nice thing about Texas.
1: Mm-hmm.
0: Say what you will about Texas. Very few death sentences get overturned in Texas. Yep. So, goodbye, monster. It is the Miss Rob Hansen Radio Program. We'll see you tomorrow. 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It's easy. It's cheap. And you get to do cool things with me. 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
6: News this hour from Town Hall. I'm Keith Peters in Washington. Thousands turned out Friday in Havana for a state-organized rally in support of former Cuban President Raul Castro.
7: Castro is about to turn 95 and is rarely seen in public, but he is believed to still wield significant power behind the scenes and retains the title of General of the Army. This week, Castro came back into the spotlight after U.S. prosecutors unveiled an indictment accusing him of ordering the 1996 shootdown of civilian planes flown by Miami-based exiles.
8: The case reopens a tense chapter in the long history between Washington and Havana and puts one of the revolution's most enduring figures back at the center of it.
6: Correspondent Martin Silva Ray reporting. Cocoa prices are going down and real chocolate is making a comeback.
9: Hershey is going back to the way things used to be. No more smaller bars, extra wafers, and chocolate alternatives. They're putting the cocoa back in, and others may follow suit, as a slump in bean prices since 2024 makes the traditional treats more profitable. A near 70% slide in cocoa futures from late 2024 promises lower shelf prices for consumers and a partial reversal away from chocolate alternatives made with blue cocoa to qualify as chocolate. I'm Bill Alexander.
6: SpaceX has launched its biggest, most powerful starship yet. The rocket blasted off from the southern tip of Texas on Friday, carrying 20 mock Starlink satellites on a test flight extending halfway around the world. It's the 12th test flight of the rocket that Elon Musk is building to get people to Mars one day. On Wall Street, the Dow up by 294 points, the Nasdaq rose 50, the S&P advanced 27. More on these stories at townhall.com.
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12: Getting hitched may be one of the best moves a man can make, according to new research about the health benefits of marriage. I'm Dr. Katherine Albrecht, and I'll be back in just a moment to tell you why men should be grateful for their wives.
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15: 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Clear sky and 97 degrees on Route 66 in Needles, and good afternoon to listeners in Oatman. Currently clear sky and 91 degrees for you. Getting down to 68 overnight tonight, Saturday's high will be in the upper 90s, sky is clear. Temperatures in the upper 90s on Sunday. That's your K-Talks Tri-State Weather. 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
19: A confirmed attack is taking place against the United States. Aliens from an unknown location have been reported in multiple states.
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21: There is another world that awaits, far beyond what we can see and feel. A place that's anything but...

I've heard from some of you that it's the conspiracy theories that we discuss on this program that you enjoy the most, and I really appreciate hearing from you. It's one of those types of programs where we're going to get quite deep tonight. 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Tonight on the program, we've called it Deep State Assault, and our guest will be Amanda Tyson on the program. I said it's going to be deep, and by that I really do mean it, as we really talk tonight about whether or not we could be the victims of an assault on our minds, on our body, and even our soul. This is all connected. It sure seems that there is something evil at play when you step back and take a look at what we have become. We could say, are we that demented? And if so, is it our own doing, or is there something else at play? And by something, well, we can consider, of course, the supernatural, which we love to do, the occult and the paranormal, of course. But let's go even darker than that. What about secret societies? I know that sounds like a conspiracy theory, but just imagine that secret societies actually exist. And you know who I'm talking about. These are not a surprise. We've heard these names over the years. And generally speaking, they are primarily anti-government. And although we know that there are also compartmentalized parts of our government, we cannot rule out that they are participants of what has become to be known as the deep state. And what we have as a result of all of these secret societies.

0: governments and economies. You know, we've been hearing a lot about these secret, top secret organizations, particularly within the UFO community, that there is some sort of shadow government that is operating, you know, basically without or with free rein. And it certainly sounds like a lot like what we are watching happen now. I mean, if you want to be a willing participant, you know, fine, that is your choice. That's your decision. That's your right. But there are many who are forced against their will. It is a purely sadistic way of life, I have to say. And so I'm always honored when individuals come forward who have been victimized to share their story. It is certainly a courageous effort to do so. And Amanda Tyson is coming on the program tonight, who is an MK Ultra mind control survivor herself. She was actually introduced to the Illuminati by her father, has been an avid history buff and occult enthusiast for her entire life. Amanda began to channel and acquired sixth sense abilities, including telepathy and mind reading techniques, before she was attacked by what she calls a deep state cabal Illuminati. Her website is imthechannel.com. Welcome into the paranormal, Amanda Tyson. Good to have you here.
1: Hey, Jeremy. Thank you so much for having me. I cannot tell you what an honor it is for you to come to me with this amazing opportunity. So I'm so delighted to share my story with all of your listeners.
0: Right. What do you have to say about what I've said so far?
1: I am thrilled that you have in-depth knowledge about the secret society or this faux underground government, the controllers or other, you know, the master of puppets, as I like to call them. So I'm super excited that I have met and I'm able to discuss this for an audience, the deep things that they are conspiring to do in the United States of America, because it clearly lays out a path to total world destruction. Mm-hmm. And I don't want to ruffle any feathers of the doomsday preppers that you may have listening, but it's definitely a course to unfold into a path of total world destruction. And the malevolency behind the puppeteering is just, it's unreal, but it's also, it's never ending. There's so many people involved in this group that the power is unlimited and never ending, as they have all the money and the power in the world. So it's almost an impossible group to stop, considering, as you may know, they control the media. So that's one of the reasons it makes it such an uncontrollable entity to stop. So,
0: and with control of the media, you control the narrative. And so the problem with that is not all sides are being heard equally. And that's the key point, equally.
1: Right. Suppression of information.
0: And of course, that has gone on for quite some time. And these are all willing participants in this, right?
1: Yeah. So I definitely, there's a lot to talk about this evening. I'm super glad we have the time. So suppression of the media and control of the media is one of the things that they're doing right now with the Trump trials, as you likely know. Controlling what we see and controlling how we think and feel is one of the ways that they do mass mind control on children or young people, and that can definitely coerce people into voting a certain way. And I don't understand how that wouldn't be election fraud in the first place. Controlling the media is controlling the narrative, and that's what's going to be controlling people's minds. So that's conspiracy to control an election.
0: Okay, so when I talk about, you know, something like the Illuminati, the New World Order, these secret societies that some people may say, well, it's just all one of those unproven things that exists on the internet, you would say otherwise.
1: Well, if you put all the pieces together, it easily

0: it easily can be displayed. And that's what I try to do on my website, iamthechannel.com, is I try to show you, you know, okay, so for instance, like Edward Snowden was working for the NSA, and he was the one that was trying to tell us to cover up our phone camera. I don't know if you remember that, but covering up our phone and computer camera was a very hot topic for several years. And he was trying to tell us that the NSA was malevolently spying on people, right? So, you know, what are they doing when they malevolently spy on everyone in America? But first off, if they're spying on everyone in America, shouldn't they know where all the missing kids are? You know, that's my specialty too. And that's kind of how and why.
1: Unless they have the missing kids.
0: Exactly. But then all of a sudden, you know, Obama's naming Edward Snowden a traitor to the United States of America, and Edward Snowden has to run off to, you know, Russia. So, and then Trump is in office trying to create alliance with Russia to, and that would eventually could have led to a world peace. You know, if we have allies with all of our strongest entities in the world, it eventually will lead to world peace. But there's no money. There's not a lot of money in world peace, you know, for certain product developers, you know, product developers like steel manufacturing, weapons manufacturing, but especially insurances, life insurances, even military funding. You know, a lot of products are bought and sold when we are in war times. And so there's not a lot of reason for them to want world peace because of where all their money is and their stocks. And that's how they're making billions of dollars. And that's also why they need to control what's going on all over the world, because it comes down to the bottom line and the dollar.
1: And so all of this
0: is for many years.
1: Yeah, I got you. And all of this is controlled by the Illuminati.
0: So,
1: or some of it?
0: Yes. So we believe that, and I belong to a group of channelers, basically a large group of channelers, and we all channel within the collective consciousness to hear in the channel what the Illuminati is doing, what they've been doing, what they're capable of. And so basically we channel source consciousness in order to gain in-depth information about corruption, conspiracy, and how to resolve it, especially. And we've done some amazing things. When I first was getting started with this, I was able to contact the United States Marshals with information that I had gained with channeling. And I helped the United States Marshals find 300 child abductors in Georgia. And I have this on my Facebook page. I'll write a blog about it most likely, but there were 300 human traffickers. It was a trafficking ring that was only a few hours from my house. And they were located 2 weeks after I was in communication with the United States Marshals from information that I had gained from channeling and remote viewing. So a lot of what I do is specialty in remote viewing, but also mind reading techniques. So it's very interesting how I discovered, basically, there is a good Illuminati and a bad Illuminati.
1: Okay.
0: The real Illuminati are basically known as the founding fathers of realm, or the founding fathers of all creation. So you could call them the oldest living beings on earth, okay, earthly realm. So that's what the Illuminati is. They are the closest descendants of the creator, okay? And then everything else is extensions of source, right? So they're just diluted extensions of source that are strung out strung out through time or reincarnate, basically. So that's what the real Illuminati is. They're the founding fathers of creation, and you can tell who those people are by genetic markers. So you'll look at some of the most famous people on Earth, a picture of them, and you'll be like, they kind of look like Leonardo DiCaprio, or that person looks like Brad Pitt. They kind of look like they could be brothers. Well, it's likely because they have the same DNA or same genetic markers, and it's likely that those celebrities are celebrities because the Illuminati is in control of the elite and the wealthy. So for many years, and the Illuminati was controlling who could become wealthy and famous and who shouldn't be wealthy and famous.
1: Yep. More with Amanda Tyson, just getting underway our program tonight.
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0: I'm Jeremy Scott. Into the Paranormal continues. Our guest, Amanda Tyson, her website, IamTheChannel.com. She is a channeler, and we'll explain that a little bit later, but back to the topic at hand, the Illuminati and the real versus the bad. Please continue, Amanda.
1: Yes, Jeremy. Thank you so much. So one of the first things I discovered through this process around 6 years ago, and that's when I had opened my channel. I had accidentally opened my channel, and it's, I want to go ahead and tell you, I teach channeling ability. I do private lessons, and my information is available on my website, IamTheChannel.com, or you can find me on Facebook, Amanda Tyson, I Am The Channel. So I do teach channeling ability. If you eventually would like to confirm anything I'm saying from source consciousness, I can teach the ability to channel source consciousness. This is one of the first things I discovered when I was channeling source consciousness, was about the creation, earthly realm creation, founding fathers of realm, and how that is actually the real Illuminati, are the oldest living beings on Earth. And that's why it's on the dollar bill, because it's prestige. And that's why the Illuminati are elites, because they're the oldest and most brilliant beings on Earth. So why wouldn't they be rich and famous and most beautiful, right? Because they're the most evolved. But through this process, I discovered that basically a malevolent entity had discovered the power of the Illuminati, and how the Illuminati possess sorcery abilities that you may find on many movies that have recently come out. We have tons of movies on Netflix, tons of movies on Amazon that display sorcery powers and abilities such as clairvoyance, clairaudience, clairsentience, telepathy ability, channeling God, channeling the dead, looking into the future, mind reading techniques, crystal vision, access to the Akashic realm. These are all things that basically anyone has to look forward to through spiritual enlightenment, and the path to ascension, and knowledge is power. We ascend through consciousness, awareness, understanding of our true reality and our true existence. And that's the recipe to begin channeling in the first place. But back to what you were saying, there was basically a malevolent source that discovered the power of the Illuminati and decided to basically take the power of the Illuminati away from them and use their sorcery powers to control the world and to become famous themselves, to become rich themselves, and to create their concept of what they believed heaven would be. And that's also where we get the human trafficking element within the Illuminati. So this malevolent Illuminati is very deep, if not completely controlling, human trafficking all over the world.
0: And so what is their collective role? What are they trying to achieve here?
1: Well, they're trying to achieve many things with the trafficking, but they're essentially trying to achieve total world domination. But not only in this world, they're attempting to control total world domination in all the worlds.
0: Global.
1: Like they want to control they want to control the next world and the next realm. Like they want to control our afterlife, our past lives. They want to control our whole entire existence. That's the whole point of the attempting to overthrow the Illuminati. It was to control all of our existence, not to just control America or the world. It's to control our heaven, but to also create hell. So they want to create hell and destroy heaven. That's one of the things that they're attempting to do.
0: It is a deep state assault. Our guest tonight, Amanda Tyson, on the program. I'm Jeremy Scott from the cold, dark depths of a secret dungeon somewhere deep in the remote Pacific Northwest. We will continue. George Henry has some UFO news in the program that we couldn't wait to share with you tomorrow night. So it's coming your way tonight, and we'll continue our conversation at that point. I'm Jeremy Scott, Into the Paranormal.

0: This is Paranormal News. A former Navy officer and oceanographer is coming forward about the dangers of underwater UFOs. Retired Rear Admiral Tim Gallaudet, who appeared in the documentary Transmedium, Fast Movers and UFOs, makes the case in a 29-page report that some of these submerged vehicles jeopardize maritime security.
1: They're coming from somewhere. We don't know how they're doing what they're doing, and we don't know their intentions. So all I can say is this deserves significant amount of study of our oceans.
0: Gallaudet said UFOs have the ability to seamlessly transition from air to sea without making a splash or leaving behind crash debris, and that it posed an urgent national security concern. George Henry, Paranormal News.
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3: free. Let's go Gators! Let's go Gators!
4: Arizona News Audio. Arizona Congressman Greg Stanton, one of the many lawmakers, Republican and Democrat, denouncing the Trump administration's anti-weaponization fund. Stanton claims President Trump is trying to pull a fast one.
5: The American people are smart. They know exactly what's going on. They know corruption when they see it.
4: Under the agreement with the IRS, the president plans to establish a $1.8 billion fund for those he says were targeted for prosecution by the Biden administration. A woman indicted for the death of her toddler who was found in a plastic bag at a Flagstaff hotel. The baby had been dead and frozen for weeks. One dead, one detained following a shooting in Peoria. The victim and the suspect are cousins. The Arizona Governor's Office of Highway Safety is again working with law enforcement officers around the state to crack down on impaired driving over the Memorial Day holiday weekend. Director Jesse Torres.
6: Officers are out today through Monday and with enforcement for, especially for impairment, for drivers that are under the influence.
4: Connie Weber, Arizona News Audio.
7: 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When Barkley sees dirt or water shooting from the ground, he leaves fast. Barkley then calls 911 and Southwest Gas from a safe location.
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16: Now is a time when things are shifting. 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
17: The time has come for the world to move in a new direction. We must embrace a new era.
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19: What is at stake is more than one small country. A big idea.

0: for the ride. You're headed into the paranormal.
1: What is that new world order, if not which we are discussing tonight? I mean, when you hear things like, we're shifting into a new world order, we must embrace this new era, it's a big idea. It certainly is. It's a deep state assault. I'm Jeremy Scott. Our guest tonight, Amanda Tyson. Fascinating conversation that we've had so far, and we will dive back into it right now, talking about literally, I asked, what are they trying to achieve? And, well, it's to control all existence, you were saying.
2: Yes, it's not to just control this earth. Because the Illuminati is there, all these people are awakened into our true reality and our true existence. And a lot of them believe in hologram matrix. So they believe that we have a creator that put us in a hologram matrix. So what they're trying to do is basically control the entire hologram matrix, all of the realms that are in all of existence is their attempt. And they actually have been doing a really good job up until recently.
1: What do you mean by
2: that? They were doing well, and it goes, and I keep wanting to go back to the human trafficking, but it's just an example of what kind of control these people have. And if you don't mind, I'd like to talk a little bit about why they do the human trafficking, because you mentioned that before.
1: Sure.
2: And there are several reasons, but there's probably, you know, 10 strong reasons and 100, you know, minor reasons. But some of the strong reasons would be they do population control. Everyone could understand, oh, they likely do human trafficking for population control. But the fact of the matter is, I know for a fact that they're using our own NSA surveillance and our own CIA database and our own technologies that our national security agencies have that you must have a top secret clearance to access these things. They're using those types of surveillance to basically plan and manipulate child abductions. All strategically, though, they're strategically orchestrating it all over America and all over the globe, and they have an orchestrated plan to abduct and ship these kids off like a well-oiled machine. So all the child abductions every day and in the thousands, you know, some years under the Barack Obama administration, they had up to 800,000 missing kids in 1 year. Under the Trump administration, it was cut in half to around 400,000 missing kids. And according to many human trafficking organizations, they say that that does not even include undocumented illegal immigrants. So that could be in the hundreds of thousands, too. Do you know what I'm saying? And so we know for a fact that this group is using our own surveillance in order to do these child abductions. So they gang stalk parents. They follow parents around on their phones, and they make sure the parents are at work. And then they will stall the parents. They use CIA mind control to stall parents or hurt parents, to get parents in car accidents. So they'll make somebody black out behind the car and cause someone to be late so they can't get their child from the bus stop in order to do a child abduction. So they're using all these CIA tactics and all of these high-class military-style brainwashing techniques to do these horrific, malevolent things to American citizens with our own taxpayers' dollars. They're using our taxpayers' dollars to pay for these malevolent crimes. And so they're doing population control with the human trafficking. They target children with certain morals and beliefs. We've discovered that they are targeting children that potentially could vote a certain way. So they're likely eliminating, they've been doing this for 20, 30 years, eliminating millions of potential voters. They do this based on certain morals and belief concepts. And you know this because of who's doing it. So once you truly discover who's doing it, then you'll know who they're targeting, because why would they target their own kind when they're trying to rally the troops, right? This is a terrorist group. And we've seen a lot of terrorism being displayed even on their suppressed media. You know, they're showing terrorism all over the place. But so I'm sure you've also heard of soul harvesting. Have you heard of that before? Have you done a podcast about soul harvesting before?
1: Yes, and that is just as horrifying as what you've already been discussing.
2: Okay, tell me about what do you and your audience, what do you think soul harvesting is? Most people don't understand it, and that way I can tell you my idea.
1: Well, as I think that we've talked about, I mean before, is that whatever these entities are, they need a little bit of us in which to create whatever it is they're trying to create. I mean, that's one way. How do you look at it?
2: Okay, so remember when I told you the Illuminati are the first people that were ever born into the hologram, that ever existed into our earthly realm?
1: Right.
2: Remember when I told you that?
1: Yes.
2: And I hope that's believable, because it seems very believable to me. It's on the dollar bill. We're it's the founding fathers of realm, or the founding, even on the online, it says the founding fathers of creation.
1: Okay.
2: So the malevolent Illuminati, and they know how to channel, okay? So once you know how to channel, then you can determine who is an Illuminati and who is not. Does that make sense?
1: Yeah, through these markers, genetic markers?
2: Through genetic markers, but also through telepathy. So I can channel a child and ask in the channel as source consciousness if they're an Illuminati, and it will say either yes or no, or it'll say Illuminati blood with the sense of knowing. Anyone that's in this fake Illuminati also has many sorcery powers, and that's what makes them so lethal, is they can use sorcery power, do mind control tricks on our own president, and he ends up fumbling words nonstop. You know, humiliating
1: the
2: hell out of himself.
1: That would be one explanation, yeah.
2: I honestly believe that's why he fumbles so much, because they're constantly trying to mind control him to say certain things. And he's trying to have a mind of his own, because that's our natural reaction. And he's unable to articulate anything because he's so mumbled with tons of mind control over the last 30 years since he's been in the spotlight. But back to the soul harvesting. So with the help of the NSA and the CIA, and I'm sure you've done lots of gooey stuff about the CIA and how they're obsessed with the occult, and how the CIA likely uses occult magic to perform what they call CIA mind control or CIA programming. But what CIA mind control and CIA programming is, it's basically black magic. They say the same thing over and over and over again. For instance, the woman that recently in California, I'm sure you saw it on the news, she recently smashed into that wall after she murdered her kids.
1: Yes.
2: That's likely from CIA programming. So that's the same kind of CIA programming that I endured. And it was very hard to break it. And I'm getting a little emotional thinking about it because I know what that person was going through. And it's basically, and I'm sure you've heard of the term handling. It's basically your mind is being handled, so you can have no other thought than that. And then they give you a very serious pain with kinetic energy or kinetic weapons. They use radar weapons and kinetic weapons in order to give you very serious direct pain all over your body. And it's very painful. I endured it for over 14 months, and it slowly dissipated into 2 years. And even in 3 years, I was still feeling pain. So I was tortured for a very long time with kinetic weaponry and radar weapons. But I know exactly, I can tell you to a T exactly what happened. They basically say the same thing over and over and over into her head. They program her to do those things. So as she has thoughts, that's what she thinks. And they're using computers to do this too. So they'll put a computer on you, a computer program on you, and basically control your mind using a computer program. And I guarantee you, and I almost said a curse word, so I'm glad we had our conversation, but I guarantee you, they considered that person's morals and beliefs and genetic markers before they programmed that person, because I would love to see a picture of that person to see if they had Illuminati genetic markers.
1: Right, because they're looking for us.
2: Because I can almost guarantee you she did.
1: They're looking for certain characteristics in these subjects.
2: Especially enlightenment. And this is why so many people in the 90s and early 2000s, once we would always hear these stories. Because I've been on the enlightenment path a very long time. I'm 37, but I've been on the enlightenment path since I was 11, 12. I had the calling for Buddhism when I was 12. So I became Buddhist when I was 12, but I was also studying witchcraft and Hinduism. And my best friend was Hindu and my other best friend was Jewish. And I was 14 years old. So I'm sure the NSA had a blast with that, but
1: they've got a file on you somewhere.
2: Oh yeah. They have many files on me. Lots of naked pictures, I'm sure. And I'm sure they're listening to this conversation, by the way. But anyways, so that woman, it's very likely she had Illuminati characteristics, but she also could have been on the path to enlightenment. So they especially target enlightened individuals because if they're going to steal your soul, they want someone who's high vibrating and high powerful because that's how they gain their sorcery ability. So whenever they go to, so they wanted to steal my soul, right? So that's why, because of my sorcery ability, remote viewing ability, mind reading ability, telepathy ability, and also my ability to see future alignments is what I call it. But so they especially want enlightened individuals. They want Illuminati blood. So the blood of Christ is shed for you. The Illuminatis are God frequency because they have traveled as gods before, in and out of realm is what they say. So a malevolent being that would want to do cannibalism on an Illuminati, that's why they want to do the cannibalism, right? So when we go to church, we eat the blood, we drink the blood of Christ, we eat the body of Christ because we want to embody God, right? And so we're seeing all this stuff about cannibalism. Why are these people eating people? You know, that's absolutely disgusting. But to them, they basically had their own indoctrination, if that makes sense. So when they go to join this fake Illuminati, they watch a series of videos, basically found on the dark web. Okay. They're initiated by Facebook. They bring it over to WhatsApp. Then they go to the dark web so they can gain access to their surveillance and their rituals and their training and their plans for total world destruction. These people are on a plan for total world destruction. And Sean Hannity actually discussed this on his episode 8 years ago, and he called them the Facebook terrorist coup. So they at one point were known as a Facebook terrorist coup, but they actually were a faux Illuminati, and he even said that they were planning a plan for total world destruction because that's what it had said on the recruiting tool. They had a recruiting tool on Facebook that was deployed with automated bots, according to Sean Hannity as well. So I found this information out through channeling, but Sean Hannity confirmed it for me on one of his episodes, stating that they were involved in trafficking. They do use Facebook for terrorism. And he's been saying that for years. Facebook is a breeding ground for terrorism. And that's why they have government protection. That's why they went to the Supreme Court so they could hide all of their, they could do their privacy data clause. As you know, Facebook went to the Supreme Court. Mark Zuckerberg lied under oath, you know, all this stuff, saying that it is a requirement for Facebook to have privacy data clause. So the whole thing was so police couldn't see deleted messages that could potentially lead to trafficking cases being solved. So basically, Facebook was protecting traffickers, like blatantly and obviously. And that's what I meant by whenever you discover who actually is the deep state, it's so obvious.
1: Okay. Oh, hold that thought. Who is the deep state? We'll pick up there. Amanda Tyson, our guest tonight.
0: Into the paranormal.
3: 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Hi, I'm Dr. Mitch. Since most chronic diseases have inflammation, our optimized curcumin seems to be a perfect addition to any nutritional program. It makes sense to me that preventing or reducing inflammation is a key component to our overall health. The Mayo Clinic found that curcumin can decrease swelling and inflammation, has antioxidant properties, and research suggests that curcumin can prevent cancer, or at least slow the spread of cancer, and in many instances make chemotherapy more effective. It protects our healthy cells even from radiation. 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
4: 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I'm actually tired of doing all the phone numbers.
5: Okay.
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4: Nice job.
5: Thanks.

0: Are we just a bunch of pawns like in a game? Well, some of us maybe. Certainly all of us don't have the goods that they're after. Talking with Amanda Tyson tonight, her website, iamthechannel.com. You mentioned, these puppet masters, this deep state, the cabal. So who's behind it all?
1: So I don't want to talk about Facebook too much because I have a strong feeling, Facebook already doesn't love me. So I'm shadow banned from stuff all the time. I have people tell me all the time, hey, I liked you on Instagram and Facebook. And then I went to look at it a couple months later and it said I wasn't liked, that they hadn't liked me. So they have some kind of thing on my social medias where they go to like me and then a couple weeks later, it won't be there anymore. So I know people aren't seeing my stuff. So Facebook's super corrupt and, all I've tried to do is over the last 5-6 years, I have been using my abilities to help save trafficked kids. That's mostly what I've been doing because I was under serious threat of my own child being abducted. So I received thousands of telepathic messages, people screaming in the channel to me that my son was going to be abducted. And it was absolutely terrifying to me. And it was a lot of people that were in this faux Illuminati that had decided to basically repent and viewed me as a strong Illuminati and decided to help warn me that my own child would be abducted. And the reason I say that is because the first place I went was Facebook. So I went to Facebook and started whistleblowing all over the place. And that's when a suppression of my medias really started and my medias were deleted several times. I was locked out of my media several times. My medias were deleted several times, but fortunately I was able to get most of them back. But that is why I started the website. My website is iamthechannel.com. There's ways to get a hold of me on there. I have my Google voice number on there. You can actually text me on there. It may take a while to get back because I have a lot of messages. I own a few other businesses too, but there's ways to get a hold of me on there. And then I'm also on Instagram. If you want to follow me on Instagram, you can actually message me on there too, because I still do channeling consulting. So in case anyone's interested in that, I do channeling consulting. So you can confirm everything that I'm saying on this podcast yourself by channeling source consciousness or channeling aliens. You can actually channel aliens too, if you're into that.
0: Okay. So channeling,
1: we are aliens.
0: Yeah. So how is that done?
1: How is channeling done? Okay. So have you ever played Ouija board?
0: No, I refuse to.
1: Okay, that's totally fine. Yeah, you may not love channeling then, not going to lie. A lot of people, when they think of channeling, they think of talking to the dead. So think about someone that's passed away in your life, and then consider the idea that you could actually talk to them with telecommunication.
0: I don't mind the talking so much. I just don't want some evil thing coming through that's going to, attach itself to me. That's what I'm worried
1: about. Sure. Okay. Then maybe you should try conjuring someone. So maybe conjure your grandma or conjure your most loved one or, someone that you know that has passed away, your best friend. And think about them very hard and look at a picture of them. That actually conjures them a lot stronger than people realize, especially if you knew the person very well. It's likely that you brought that person into your life because the person is still, their consciousness is still basically right on top of you, but in another realm. So that's why it's so easy to just quickly conjure somebody. And I can do that with feeling because my channel is open, so I can feel when somebody comes through. So whenever I first started channeling, I would see missing kids on Facebook specifically, and I would basically could hear their thoughts. And that's what became so scary to me. I could hear their thoughts. I could hear where they are. I could see what kind of car they were in. I could see with remote viewing potentially where they are. And that's also how I found out they were being moved around a lot. And they would only stay in some of the homes like 1 or 2 days. So and the trafficking ring I mentioned earlier of 300 people. What I discovered with remote viewing and mind reading ability was that the children, because I would mind read the children a lot of times to try to find out where they were. And I would initially see them on Facebook, missing child, please call this number. It's very heartbreaking. But I could see with remote viewing, they had transporters for the, transporters for the children, and the children would go home to home to home, like in a conga line. So if you could imagine the children going into like 100 homes, okay. If you can imagine, it's absolutely insane, but unfortunately a lot of very bad things, and I don't even want to say on this podcast, It's very devastating. We're happening to the children.
0: I said we were going to go deep. It was going to be a dark program. We're halfway through as we head into the top of the hour. Stick with us. More with Amanda Tyson, our guest tonight. I'm Jeremy Scott. Somewhere between the paranormal and the abnormal.
2: 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Yeah, we're on them all. Give us a like, follow, or subscribe. Into the Paranormal.
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10: News this hour from Town Hall. I'm Ron Taylor. The Trump administration announced it's sending 5,000 more troops to Poland, a reversal of an earlier order withdrawing 5,000 troops to Europe. Swedish Foreign Minister Maria Malmer-Sternergaard says Europe and Sweden must be able to rely on their own military strength after the announcement.
11: Well, it is confusing, indeed, and not always easy to navigate. I guess you feel the same as I do. But we need to continue to focus on what we do and not what everyone else says. So we need to continue to invest in our own defense and our own capabilities.
10: A march was held in Kyiv to oppose the government's bill on missing Ukrainian soldiers.
12: Hundreds of Ukrainians have marched through Kyiv demanding that the government veto a bill on missing soldiers. The protesters gathered to oppose Bill number 13646, which addresses the legal status of missing persons. Mariana Yatsilenko, who took part in the march, said families came out so the missing are not equated with the dead. Officials say more than 90,000 people are listed as missing in Ukraine's unified registry of persons who disappeared under special circumstances. I'm Lawrence Brooks.
10: Tulsi Gabbard has resigned as President Trump's Director of National Intelligence, saying she needed to leave office as her husband battles cancer. She is the fourth cabinet member to depart during Trump's second term, all of them women. In her resignation letter she posted on social media, she said she told the president she would leave her job on June 30th. President Trump has overseen the White House swearing in of the new Federal Reserve chair. The president says he'd like Kevin Warsh's help in stimulating the economy, even as the nation's central bank would remain independent. President Trump has spent months criticizing Warsh's predecessor, Jerome Powell, for being reluctant to cut interest rates. You'll find more news and analysis at townhall.com.
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18: 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Clear sky and 96 degrees on Route 66 in Needles, and good evening to listeners in Bullhead City, currently clear sky and 95 degrees for you. Getting down to 68 overnight tonight, Saturday's high will be in the upper 90s, sky is clear. Temperatures in the upper 90s on Sunday. That's your K-Talks Tri-State weather. 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

0: fly by the seat of our pants. Although that would be quite a sight. You're traveling into the paranormal with Jeremy Scott.
1: I'm Jeremy Scott. It is a deep state assault tonight on the program, talking with channeler Amanda Tyson, MK Ultra Mind Control Survivor. Her website is IamTheChannel.com. You can find our social media links there as well. If you miss any of that, just go to our website, look for the details in the episode page, and you can get to her there. So you were talking in the case of trafficking, which is definitely one of these tactics towards this total world destruction, as you've outlined, is the maneuvering of the subjects, the targets, in this case, children, from home to home to home. I mean, what's going on there? Why children?
2: Well, okay, so I'm trying to, I'm making a consideration. So on my website, I have something detailing about vibrational frequency, okay? And I mentioned to you that the Illuminati, they teach enlightenment as a part of their, they have to be enlightened in order to control the enlightened, okay? So they're enlightened in like a malevolent form, but they have to be enlightened enough to be able to control an enlightened person. So that's pretty difficult, right? So they have to do a lot of studying. And one of the things that they study is vibrational frequency. And a lot of people are getting into that right now. It's super hot on YouTube. So I certainly recommend studying things like vibrational frequency, because it will help you understand what you actually are, your core, which is energy. So that's part of why they do the soul harvesting, because they want your vibrational frequency inside of them. So if you could imagine dying in your chair right now that you're talking in, and then someone that's spying on you says, nope, you're mine, and they basically suck your consciousness into their body, and then you are forced to live through their body. So that's what's being done to the human trafficked kids that are sacrificed. When they're sacrificed, they no longer get to go to school and be with their mommy and daddy. They have to live through the eyes of the person that soul harvested them. And the people that are doing these soul harvesting things, they will take on like hundreds or thousands of people. They'll see somebody in the paper that died and try to suck their soul up. So that's part of, you know, the, if you study religion, Set, the god Set actually was known for doing things like that. But Set was a god, and he also could be considered Satan too. So, and that's where the occultism comes into the Illuminati. But there are many Illuminatis that believe the 666 is the Illuminati, and that the cult is the Illuminati. And that's why some people consider Satan as the creator being. So that's why Satanism and occultism is so hot right now in pop culture.

0: that's how they control the world. One of the many ways they control the world is by keeping the world in a descended form. So if we're always in a descended form of hell, then it basically turns purgatory into hell. So part of their job and why they make $4,000 a month, part of their job is to make sure we maintain purgatory hell. And the way they explain it to these people when they indoctrinate, they just tell them to keep people in a constant state of pain and suffering. So that's why a lot of what they do is they do car accidents as well. They mind control for car accidents, but they also mass mind control for our health. So they control our health too. They use computers and artificial intelligence and satellites and radiation to control our health. A lot of it is to sell pharmaceutical drugs and health insurance products, but a lot of it is also to keep us in a constant state of hell by controlling a collective mind. So they take a collective mind. That's why they have to control source consciousness, because when you control source consciousness, you're controlling the entire hologram matrix. Like I said, you're not just controlling Earth, you're controlling the entire hologram matrix. Even the parallel realities that we can't even see are being controlled by the United States American deep state, which is so ridiculous and disgusting, which likely they will be named the Antichrist at the end of time. I don't know how you can malevolently control God source consciousness and not be labeled the Antichrist. So I can't wait for that story to unfold, which I've already done a few other podcasts on that, which are on the website. But yeah, so part of the reason for human trafficking is to make parents sad. Unfortunately, but they also want parents to commit suicide. They want parents to be lifetime buyers of Xanax and alcohol and big tobacco. So remember when you asked who's in the deep state? Okay, so big tobacco, consider this, meat and dairy. You know, these are multi-billion dollar industries that rely heavily on production, you know, and consumerism. So if everyone's smoking like a freight train, you know, political lobbyists become involved that are in big tobacco, become involved in the government. And then the government wants to help sell tobacco. Do you remember that back in the 80s?
1: Oh,
0: early 90s, government was helping big tobacco sell tobacco, which was eventually going to kill us, you know, which would eventually cause more health insurances and ventilators and lung cancers. Mm-hmm. So it benefited the government to sell tobacco to make people sick. So it also benefits the government to sell pesticides or GMOs or other things that will lightly kill us. So they want to lightly kill us. So we come crying to the doctor, come crying to the health insurance companies saying we're sick and poor. We're so poor and sick. We can't afford health insurance because we're too sick to work now. And now we're disabled. So that's another product that they're selling. They're selling government subsidized health insurances, government subsidized pharmaceutical drugs. That's why pharmaceutical drugs are so expensive, because they want to make it impossible to buy without health insurance. You know, so if you get cancer, you are relying on them, but they want you to get cancer. And so that's why they force feed us to consume all these things that are slowly killing us.
1: And through this manipulation, I mean, they want to make us subservient so that we'll listen to them and do it their way. And then, as you said, lead us to destruction.
0: Yes. Consider this. If you could find a purpose in life, the purpose in life wouldn't be to create hell on earth. The purpose would be to ascend into a higher frequency or a higher vibration, or to embody a life full of love and enjoyment and heaven. Mm-hmm. You know, that seems more like our life's purpose than creating a constant state of purgatory hell using 200,000 government employees that get paid $4,000 a month. That's just disgusting. Mm-hmm. You know, so that's where, whenever I channel why they do it, a lot of times they say they're just doing what they're told. You know, those employees that work for this organization, they're just doing what they're told, and what they're being told originally began in 1952, or whenever the CIA and the NSA got together with the Christian cabal Illuminati to devise a plan to make sure that Jesus Christ was labeled the Messiah at the end of time. Because they knew, according to physicists, that the

0: end of time would be approaching at some point. According to math physics, the end of time is going to be approaching in not that long of a time. So they wanted to make sure and maintain that Jesus Christ would be labeled the Messiah at the end of time. So that's when they started doing mass mind control using radio waves. And that's why if you ever meet people from Asia that move here, I live in Atlanta and I meet people from all over the world that move here. So many of these Asian people are Christian. And I'm like, I don't know. I just assumed that many of them would have considered Buddhism, but a lot of them don't even know about Buddhism. And there's so many morals and beliefs and abilities that you can gain from the understanding of Buddhism that is indoctrined into the Illuminati. And I believe that they were using mass mind control to suppress certain religions and certain concepts to basically suppress the ascension of mankind or suppress what could be known as the rapture and heaven on earth.
1: Yeah, all so things that we've
0: real too.
1: Discussed a time or two here on the program, or maybe 10. As far as the Illuminati, you were introduced by your father, right?
0: Yes, loosely introduced. My father was more in that, and that's why I mentioned the occult and the Illuminati. Many believe that the occult and the Illuminati are the same, that they're the same people. So my father was certainly more interested and more well-versed into occult knowledge, but he, and I do this with my son as well. So at a very early age, I began learning techniques, sorcery techniques, or just education. And my father was also a history buff. So at a very early age, I found out, you know, subconsciously a lot of information about the occult and channeling. And my father actually tried to teach me channeling and telepathy ability before he passed away. And my father passed away in 2006. So I was very thankful to have gotten that information. But I also considered the idea that it's likely my father was targeted because he died at 48 years old. So that's, you know, one of the that's how they maintain the Illuminati as a secret society, because if you began to spill the beans up until recently, you'd be martyred. But I do risk my life talking about this, but I finally feel comfortable discussing this. I did take a 3-year break because I was very, very sick from the targeting. I could hardly even do a podcast about this. So I was very sick because I was being targeted. But now I finally feel like it's okay for me to start talking about it again.
1: And I've heard that from other targeted individuals as well. It's like they lose all they're fatigued. They lose all energy and really desire to continue on.
0: Yes, and I have to. It's in my life's purpose, and I'm one tough individual. You know what? So I have no choice. I don't feel like anyone else. I don't trust anyone else to deliver this information as confidently or as credibly or as magnificently. So I'm in the driver's seat, and I'm, you know, decided to take charge, and I want to be the one that delivers as much information as I possibly can about the faux underground government, because they no longer have protection anymore. Their protectors are gone, and Biden was being handled by their protectors, and he's not going to protect them either. So they're basically SOL. Like they don't have any protection anymore, and they lost access to the CIA surveillance. So they really don't have a leg to stand on anymore. And a lot of these people are actually on the run.
1: So you feel you're winning this war then?
0: Yes.
1: All right. More. Got to go to break. We'll have more with Amanda Tyson right after this.
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0: It's a deep state assault. I referred to it as a war, in fact, before the break. Amanda Tyson was telling us, you know, the deep state is losing power, right?
1: Absolutely, yes. So thanks to several vigilante groups, some you may know. I'd rather not mention any because I don't belong to any particular vigilante group. Okay. I just belong to a huge group of people that decided we're putting our foot down. We're going to just keep whistleblowing nonstop. I've sent thousands of emails to police forces, United States Marshals, FBI, the White House, every senator, governors, mayors, police chiefs, fire chiefs, countries. I even whistleblew to Russia in Russian, so I had to get a translator. But I just did not stop whistleblowing. I sent thousands of emails. Me and a bunch of other people did, and we did it until they took their CIA surveillance away. And we believe they lost access to their surveillance about nine months to 10 months ago. Because all of a sudden I noticed I wasn't being watched anymore. Or not nearly as heavily. So when I was used to thousands of people watching me on the dark web, it started feeling like five people watching me. And it was a very good feeling.
0: Do you attribute that to anything in particular? I mean, why this stopped? Or lessened in
1: frequency? I think it's just because they lost access to their surveillance. I think that potentially another country went in and basically made it happen for us. I think that they took away their surveillance from the deep state. I honestly do. They're not able to do nearly the damage that they were doing before. So it's likely you will eventually notice less bad things happening, like in America. I wouldn't be surprised if you start noticing like less terrorism, less trafficking. So you probably already started noticing less trafficking stories because it's a lot harder for them to do the trafficking when they can't follow the person on their phone. Excuse me. Yeah. So that's what they needed the surveillance for, was to follow the person on their phone so they know their exact whereabouts, so they can strategically plan the abductions based on their phone's whereabouts.
0: So our devices aid in someone's demise by helping them being tracked?
1: Yeah, because they look at our text messages and they make their plans. Like, you know, they tell their buddy, oh, she's going to be at Aldi, you know, at 8 o'clock after work. So that's a great time to go over there and get her. You know, they conspire with hundreds of people to do one abduction. One abduction will have hundreds of people watching them because they also mind control the person on surveillance using CIA mind control while the person's being abducted or while the child's being abducted. So if a parent is with a child, they will mind control the child to run away from the parent, and they'll mind control the parent to feel sick, feel disoriented, feel confused, feel buzzed. They'll mind control the parent to have a drink with the child, you know, before they take the child somewhere, or to be an alcoholic, or to be addicted to drugs and alcohol. And they will do CIA mind control on the parent, right? I mean, they do it the entire time, but as a child abduction is taking place, hundreds of people will be watching the child abduction, and they know exactly where the child is going to go. And these are all things that I had to watch too with remote viewing. I was forced to watch with remote viewing this happening. And I could see there were other people watching with remote viewing too. And we were forced to witness tons of child abductions.
0: Is this shown on the dark web?
1: Yes, yeah.
0: Very, very troubling thought. All right, we're at the bottom of the hour and we'll have more with Amanda Tyson. I'm Jeremy Scott. Her website, iamthechannel.com. Our website, paranormalradio.com. Links up there as well. And we'll continue into the paranormal after this.

0: This is Paranormal News. What's growling and stalking fishermen in England? Avid anglers at South Downs National Park say they're creeped out by something that goes bump in the night. Investigator Deborah Hatswell tells Talk TV what one fisherman reported to her.
1: He was fishing, night fishing, typical, and he was hearing something at the back of his bivvy. And that's quite common in the reports. He could hear something running about behind him. And that feeling that people often report in the woodlands of being watched.
0: Fishermen have reported growls, heavy stomps, shaking the ground, and seeing something make its escape down a dangerous incline not fit for humans. Their run-ins have reportedly scared some anglers so much that they've packed up and left, vowing never to return. George Henry, Paranormal News.
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3: fresh. Let's go Gators! Let's go Gators!
4: Arizona News Audio. Arizona Congressman Greg Stanton, one of the many lawmakers, Republican and Democrat, denouncing the Trump administration's anti-weaponization fund. Stanton claims President Trump is trying to pull a fast one.
5: The American people are smart. They know exactly what's going on. They know corruption when they see it.
4: Under the agreement with the IRS, the president plans to establish a $1.8 billion fund for those he says were targeted for prosecution by the Biden administration. A woman indicted for the death of her toddler who was found in a plastic bag at a Flagstaff hotel. The baby had been dead and frozen for weeks. One dead, one detained following a shooting in Peoria. The victim and the suspect are cousins. The Arizona Governor's Office of Highway Safety is again working with law enforcement officers around the state to crack down on impaired driving over the Memorial Day holiday weekend. Director Jesse Torres.
6: Officers are out today through Monday and with enforcement for, especially for impairment, for drivers that are under the influence.
4: Connie Weber, Arizona News Audio.
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0: The truth is far stranger than we'd like to believe. You're headed somewhere between the paranormal and abnormal. Into the Parabnormal.
1: But when you find the truth, and you really have to find it for yourself, you can't have that hive mind or that groupthink. You got to break out of that that shell, and once you have done that, you might become a little bit more enlightened. Talking with Amanda Tyson tonight, her website, imthechannel.com. I want to thank her for coming on and sharing her wisdom with us tonight. Okay, so I had asked before the break about this being shown on the dark web. This really,
2: as far as I know, yes.
1: This is really sadistic type of stuff.
2: There's a lot of really bad, disgusting stuff on the dark web. And I was told from several people over the last 15 years, and I never could gain access to the dark web, but I was told by several men that did have access to the dark web that my name was on a list, and that also images and videos of me were available on the dark web, and that I really needed to try to have those removed. But I don't even know how to have those removed, because if I try to log into that type of stuff on my computer, I can't. So I don't know if we can dabble into this for a few minutes, but sure. during my attack, a lot of things were going on. Your life is falling apart, but they had control of my computer. So they heavily had control of my computer and heavily had control of my phone. And there was even a time I tried to call 911 and I was not able to call 911. And this was a time they were trying to get me in the car. Earlier, I'd mentioned they had that woman crash into the wall, and they also had, let me go back. So they had that woman crash into the wall. So there was times where I tried to call 911. I wasn't able to get through. I would see text messages on my iMessage. Anne Heche is who I was thinking of. So they made Anne Heche fly into that house. So that was likely done with CIA programming. So they could have programmed those people years ago, and then all of a sudden they hit a certain frequency, like listen to a certain song or see a certain thing, and it'll spark a domino reaction, and they will basically be possessed by programming. And we believe that's what happened to Anne Heche. So she was married to Ellen DeGeneres years ago. As you likely know, Ellen DeGeneres was tied up with that Wayfair thing. So Wayfair was a huge sponsor for Ellen DeGeneres. If you remember, there was huge conspiracy about them hiding children in the Wayfair furniture. And then Ellen DeGeneres had her DJ ended up committing suicide. So that is super popular in this faux Illuminati thing, is all these people get involved on the dark web. People like Twitch, they get involved on the dark web. And they get involved with this faux Illuminati, and they think it's a real Illuminati. And then they get a bunch of child pornography on their computer because they're doing surveillance on the abducted kids. So these faux Illuminati people are doing surveillance on abducted kids, and that's how they get all the child pornography on their computer. So Twitch had all the child pornography on his computer, and he's listening into this right now. I'm channeling him. And He decided to take his own life because he was embarrassed. His family would have been extremely upset about that.
1: Nobody would have believed him had he said, you know, exactly what you've just said.
2: Well, look what they do. I mean, if he had a Republican hair on his head, they would have just thrown him in jail. You know what I'm saying? So you know who they protect and who they don't protect. But so he seems, you know, like a conservative type. African-American guy. So if you have child pornography on your computer and you know that you're under surveillance now because they knew you were involved in the cabal, you know, I feel really bad for him. It's really sad because these people are entrapped into this. So they get into this thinking it's a good thing because the Illuminati is supposed to be good. We're the bringers of light. The Illuminati shed light on darkness. Mm-hmm. So in Latin, that's the exact term. The Illuminati is here to illuminate, to shed light on darkness. We come from the light. And people like Twitch get involved in this Illuminati thing thinking it's good and that we're going to change the world, because whether we like it or not, there is going to be a new world order because we're ascending right now and things are going to drastically change. And then eventually we're going to be using all the things that they were malevolently doing to us, using the NSA and the CIA and mass mind control and artificial intelligence and all these things that they were using on us to give us cancer and confusion and brain fog and dysmorphia and pedophilia, all these things that they were mass mind controlling us to do. Other countries are going to join forces against the United States and do mass mind control to stop all those things. They're going to be stopping, they're going to use mass mind control to stop crimes. They're going to use mass mind control to stop pedophilia, and they may do mass mind control to help with health. They are already doing this right now against the order of the United States cabal Illuminati. But this is going to happen whether we like it or not. And that's what will create the new world order. So we're going to have a new world order whether we like it or not. It just depends on which way it's going to go. So it either can go towards the light or it can go towards the flame. And we've been going towards the flame at lightning speed for a long time, for a long time. And I actually believe that that's why they caused the Ukrainian war against Russia, because I honestly think Russia was likely attempting to stop the deep state cabal on a plan to world peace. I honestly think that Russia could have created world peace if they would have stopped the cabal in time. But the cabal was, they have a cabal in Ukraine too. So the cabal in Ukraine was heavily tormenting and torturing Russian people. The same way the cabal here tortures American children, the cabal in Ukraine likely do trafficking and sex slavery on Russian women and bring them over from Russia to Ukraine. And that's likely could have started a battle as well, especially a conflict of some kind.
1: Well, that means that our thoughts are being monitored constantly then.
2: Our thoughts are being monitored and they're being controlled. So our thoughts can easily be controlled collectively. Like we can control collective mind can control our thoughts. For instance, the coronavirus. So if they never would have put the coronavirus on the media, it's likely the coronavirus would have just went away or just died off or been way less.
1: Right. The media was
2: intrusive,
1: did all the legwork, so to speak.
2: Yes. So remember when I told you Anne Heche, whenever she it's likely she hit a certain, her mind went into a certain frequency and she got a download and it controlled her mind and she crashed the car into the house. You can also get a download for illness. You know, so if you're constantly watching things about coronavirus and how bad they are, coronavirus is bad, coronavirus kills, coronavirus this, that, we create our own reality. We live in a simulation. We create our own reality with our own thoughts. So that's why it's so important to maintain positivity and seeing the bright side of things, because you are creating heaven or hell. You're creating heaven or hell. But if we are collectively creating hell, then you're sucking me into it. Does that make sense? So if everyone on earth thinks that coronavirus is going to kill everybody, then it's beginning to spiral out of control and it's succubusing our mind and it creates a hell reality, which it did. It worked perfectly. But that's what they wanted. They wanted to sell as many products as they could and kill as many people as they could on certain frequencies. I know that they were using frequencies to target individuals for health. I already know they do this using cancer. Mm-hmm. There's so much proof out there. And I mean, we're basically to the point where we are going to people's homes that have missing kids and we're going to ask their political affiliation. Do you get what I'm saying? So if we could go into these people's homes that have missing kids or missing family members, I'd love to start documenting their political affiliation as well as morals and belief concepts, and maybe documenting genetic markers as well, or at least last names. So last names also can tell you a lot. They do target names that have been around a long time. So the names that have been around a long time are likely Illuminati names.
1: Or in your case, people who might speak out a bit too much about this and then maybe targeted yourself.
2: Right.
1: And so when did that begin, Amanda?
2: Well, so we actually think the heavy targeting torture began when I opened up my channel. And I started doing the mind reading techniques because I've been extremely political pretty much my entire life. I was heavily involved in Young Democrats at my school. I actually was the founder of Young Democrats at my college, or at my, I'm sorry, at my high school. So that's kind of ironic, but I've been heavy into politics for well over 20 years, but I consider it a very serious hobby. So it's very likely that I was closely being monitored for a long time because I wanted to join the military and become a JAG. But instead I went, I think I got mind controlled to go a different path. But I still studied law courses. I still studied a lot of history courses. I graduated college and then I moved to California and I was working in the beauty industry. And then later I found out that they were basically stealing all my clients' information and potentially following my clients home and then manipulating their families, manipulating their bank accounts, manipulating, they even do things as far as make a lot of my clients have miscarriages. You know, I think that they were making my clients have miscarriages for the soul harvesting. And I would hate for any of them to hear this because of how terrifying it is. But, you know, I do pray for all of us because how terrifying it is. But the coincidences were just mind blowing. It's too coincidental as to how and why. And I've discovered they have a certain amount of plans for people. And I honestly believe that they have the ability, and they do. They used abortion for a long time for soul harvesting, but now they can't do that. So they make women have miscarriages. I'd love to see statistically how many more miscarriages there are now than there were 5 and 6 years ago, now that they don't have the abortion clinic to monitor. But back to the question, what was my original surveillancing? You know, so we believe that it is possible that my grandmother was targeted. So my grandmother, on my mom's side, she married into the Nord family. And I don't know if you know anything about aliens, but they say that the Nordic aliens are some of the most amazing prestige. I'm not an alien expert. I'm more of a cult expert right now, and I hope to dabble more into aliens.
1: Yeah, we've heard about the Nordics. We have heard about the Nordics. They're not the most popular of breeds.
2: Okay, so my family last name is Nord, and we had to earn the last name in my lineage, and we were Vikings. So I'm Scandinavian, mm-hmm. And it's think that my grandmother was targeted, and my grandmother was hearing voices in her head and started channeling, and my grandmother was mind controlled to try to harm her children. And then my grandmother's son, my uncle, ended up being murdered at 11 years old by a next door neighbor. And then my mom got abducted, like a lot of weird things. And then my mom saw an UFO, like a lot of interesting things happened to my family well before I was born that have CIA all over it. Like to a T. I mean, they only do certain things, and they strategically do them. It's just becoming too obvious. When I talk to all the other family victims, they have the same kind of coincidences.
1: So since very young, it definitely appears. So we'll wrap up our conversation with Amanda Tyson right after this.
0: Into the paranormal.
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0: Jeremy Scott, so, you know, we have heard about how alien abductions run in families. It sounds like a targeting does as well, Amanda.
1: It must.
0: But when did it get, when did it get intense recently? Was that in, like, the last couple of years that you had this most recent one?
1: The most recent action is when I was heavily attacked with MKUltra mind control beginning in 2018. So I had started to begin channeling in 2017, and I was able to receive information from source consciousness. I was able to channel the dead. I was able to channel gods and deities. I was on the path to enlightenment. I was reading the Bible every day. I was studying other religions and philosophies and esoterics and studying alchemy and physics and mathematics and sincerely enjoying my life. I was in the path to abundance as well. So I was wealthy. I was making good money. I had a beautiful son. My life was very, very good. I owned my own business and I was basically in heaven on earth. And then all of a sudden a dark cloud began to move into my world and my whole entire world was turned upside down. And I went from heaven to hell in a matter of 4 days. And that was in 2018. And then 4 days later, I found myself becoming a victim of what is known as voice to skull mind control and handling. So I was handled and given voice-to-skull mind control, which later I found out was how they do it using surveillance. They basically use surveillance and then use voice-to-skull mind control in order to give you instructions on what they need you to do. So I was instructed a lot in the beginning. And it was all a device of it's trickery. And they devise a plan to trick you into doing things that they want you to do because they're trying to force you into either going to jail or they want you to do something that will force you into suicide. So this is how they eliminate former CIAs too. I don't know if you've heard of like former CIA agents that got out of the CIA. Then all of a sudden, oh no, they're on a makeshift noose. What happened? They must have saw something that terrified them.
0: Wondering if last week what happened with the gentleman setting himself on fire had anything to do with what you've talked about tonight, and particularly the voice-to-skull technology.
1: Yeah, so we're starting to see a lot more stories, and some of them are displayed on my Facebook as well, about individuals that are claiming to hear a voice or to hear the voice of God or to hear something instructing them to commit murder. I mean, this has been on at least 10 to 15 stories that I've discovered on my own in the last 5 years. And they do their absolute best to keep these things off the media. I mean, 10 to 15 people in the media, that has to be like hundreds of victims. So they try their best to keep everything off the media because if it's on the media too much, one, we'll figure it out. Two, it brings awareness to the possibility. So people will know not to listen to a voice in their head. You know, if you see too many stories that say, yeah, a voice in my head told me to kill my kids. Okay, well, I'm not going to be listening to that voice in my head, clearly. But, you know, that's why they also target enlightened individuals, because enlightened individuals are seeking the voice of God or seeking the voice from their higher being or seeking the voice of aliens or seeking guidance as to what we really are and where we're going or where we've been. And those who seek that will be granted those gifts by the divine. And that's one of the ways they can suppress the ascension of mankind, because if I know how to listen to the voice of God, or if I know how to channel source consciousness, and I teach that ability to 100 women, those 100 women just became way more powerful, one, but they also can't be victimized by the government anymore. That channeling source alone breaks the spell of being hypnotized with mass mind control, because you will be able to decipher your own thoughts from thoughts that are implemented in you. You will be able to understand what your own thoughts and philosophies are because you'll be able to put them next to thoughts and philosophies that likely were given to you by programming.
0: Amanda, thank you so much for coming on the program tonight.
1: So, Jeremy, thank you so much for having me on the show. I sincerely hope your listeners want to get to know me better. If they could please follow me on Instagram, Amanda Tyson Official. 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I seriously hope that you enjoyed the podcast and look forward to your follow. Thank you so much, Jeremy.
0: Yeah, appreciate it, Amanda. Good to connect with you as well. 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

0: this hour from Town Hall. I'm Ron Taylor. President Trump was in New York State at a campaign event with Republican Congressman Mike Lawler last evening. President Trump says Congressman Lawler pushed hard for boosting the deduction for state and local taxes known as SALT.
1: Mike Lawler's fantastic. He's fantastic. He is a fantastic. I call him Mr. SALT. He didn't stop. He wouldn't stop. He was driving us crazy. We have to get SALT. We have to get SALT back. And he got it back, and he's a terrific guy, and you're lucky to have him.
0: Lawler, who's up for re-election, said he would embrace President Trump to energize Republican voters. The White House aims to spotlight Trump's economic achievements. The human smuggling case in Tennessee involving Kilmer Abrego-Garcia has been dismissed.
2: Abrego-Garcia was mistakenly deported to El Salvador last year. It became an embarrassment for the Trump administration when the order was given to return Abrego-Garcia to the U.S. He claimed the administration was vindictive, and the federal judge agreed. Abrego-Garcia is a Salvadoran citizen with an American wife and child who has lived in Maryland for years, but he immigrated to the U.S. illegally as a teenager. The Justice Department vowed to appeal, calling the judge's order wrong and dangerous. I'm Ed Donahue.
0: A fire and explosion at a Staten Island shipyard has killed one person and injured more than 30. Among those injured is a fire marshal in critical condition and a firefighter in serious condition. The New York Fire Department, FDNY, originally responding to the incident around 3:30 Friday afternoon. The Trump administration announcing it's sending 5,000 more troops to Poland, a reversal of an earlier order withdrawing 5,000 troops to Europe. Swedish Foreign Minister Maria Malmer-Stoenergard says Europe and Sweden must be able to rely on their own military strength after the announcement. News and analysis found at townhall.com.
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5: 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I'm Dr. Catherine Albrecht, back with some examples after this.
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7: 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Clear sky and 94 degrees on Route 66 in Needles, and good evening to listeners in Bullhead City, currently clear sky and 92 degrees for you. Getting down to 68 overnight tonight, Saturday's high will be in the upper 90s, sky is clear. Temperatures in the upper 90s on Sunday. That's your K-Talks Tri-State Weather. 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

Yeah, the lack of communication goes on everywhere. That's rap. And this is the Afternoon Drive-By on KTOX 1340 AM 92.9 FM in Needles, California. And we're streaming on Rumble. We have some people talking on the chat line. Hit the, I told Mickey Flynn yesterday, hit the subscribe button. You're not a man unless you hit, no, I'm just kidding. 855-586-9134. 855-586-9134 is the number to call on the, if you want to call. It is the holiday weekend, Memorial Day, which I'm sure a lot of people are busy doing other things rather than listening to the radio, but maybe not. Friday, Saturday, Sunday, Monday. Monday's Memorial Day. And it looks a little dreary, a little bad when you're thinking about the cost of everything. Memorial Day pain. Memorial Day pain. Inflation hits Memorial Day weekend. Ground beef, we're paying $6.90 a pound. Practically $7 a pound. Pretty high. Steaks, and that's even worse. If you want a good steak, it's about $20 a pound. R.A.K. Jr., he eats beef twice a day. We know Trump eats, well, it's not really beef in the Big Macs, is it? Isn't that, it's not real meat. And they're going to have us eating, not me, but lab-grown meat. Last year, Americans devoured $45 billion worth of beef. So it's number one. And now it's gone up considerably in the last 3 months. The last 3 months. And really no end in sight. I know some of you hate to hear that. You keep saying, oh, you just wait.

0: Fewer nights out, more belt tightening. U.S. gas, $4.50 a gallon. Fewer nights out, more belt tightening. Gasoline will be a pain point for travelers this U.S. Memorial Day weekend. Yeah, it's going to cost more. If you drive a diesel, it's going to even be worse. And even if they ended this war today, which they're not going to do, you would still feel the effects coming months and next year. Again, I know all of you Trump supporters eat. You actually consume food. Well, there's a shortage of fertilizer, which I know for a fact that you have to have fertilizer to grow food. You know, this guy knows it. This guy knows it. You're on the air.
1: Yeah, and I was thinking, what other things that we can use for just maybe like an emergency basis type of a thing for fertilizer? I mean, might sound silly, but something as simple as oyster shells or something like that. Can you use oyster shells and
0: dried caca or whatever you want to call it?
1: Crap.
0: Yeah.
1: So I think there's a market. I mean, there's definitely a market for that, but it's just a matter of getting that kind of product to where it needs to go. And then what kind of an effect will that have on the crops, on the commercial crops this year when they switch the kind of fertilizer that they use? I'm pretty sure that we can skate by maybe for even a couple of years.
0: Well, you can hire a bunch of guys to come around and she-eyed on your garden. How about that?
1: Yeah.
0: I mean.
1: Yeah, I had a guy that was in Korea, right?
0: Yeah.
1: And he, if you go to Korea, it's like a minimum 14 months or something like that, 12 months, something like that.
0: Yeah.
1: And he claims that they were out doing a field training exercise, and one of the South Korean guys rice farmers came up to him and was inviting the soldiers to go crap in his field.
0: Yeah.
1: I go, why would you... are you serious? He goes, yeah, I don't care. Yeah, they really do that kind of stuff.
0: Was he going to pay him? Was he going to pay him?
1: No, I just, I don't know if it was, they wanted some of that American shite or what. But, yeah.
0: Well, it does work. I mean, it does. But
1: that idea about oyster shells, how many places what's that place in North Carolina? Myrtle Beach, right? South Carolina. Myrtle Beach, South Carolina. How many places around there, shellfish industry, have a bunch of shellfish, like clam shells and oyster shells?
0: A lot.
1: Yeah. And so it's just a matter of getting that to a place where you can use it, but it doesn't... That's not going to start getting into the ground literally until what, next year? How does that work?
0: Yeah.
1: How long does it take to...
0: So composting, which is manure. Right. That's
1: how
0: what,
1: long does it take to compost that stuff, that organic material?
0: I don't know, but that is the gold standard for soil, compost. I mean, that's, and worm casings almost also work. Worm casings.
1: Mm-hmm.
0: Used coffee grounds, crushed eggshells,
1: yeah.
0: Banana peels, grass clippings. If you're in dire straits, I guess there's other things. Bone meal and blood meal. So those are things.
1: And then mix it up in a big container in your backyard.
0: Yeah.
1: And then it seems like Arizona, like in your neck of the woods, would be a harder place to get a good compost thing going. Am I wrong there? Or?
0: No, it's not. And it's also a very difficult place to grow things, although they do. But the irrigation system it has to be,

0: very strong because, you know, if you got a garden, you can the only thing you can really grow is hot peppers, jalapeno peppers. Unless you're doing, what do you call it, the hydroponic, which would work.
1: Yeah.
0: Yeah.
1: You know, it's funny. We were talking about this last week, I think. You mentioned hydroponic, and I started getting a bunch of hydroponic advertisements on my phone.
0: Yeah, isn't that weird? Isn't that weird?
1: And then I and then I started looking into this, and I go, wow, I can see, you know, I've never been to Needles, California, but I can see a place where you can walk into and you can just, it's, you know, air conditioning, and it's cost a buttload to operate because you're using electricity and water and electricity to grow plants.
0: But, yeah.
1: You know, if you had a place like, I'm sure there is a place that you can buy hydroponic, organically grown vegetables there.
0: Oh, yeah. Yeah. And there's you can learn how to do that. But I guess the data centers are going to take up all the water and electricity, right? I guess they're gonna suck up all.
1: Well, and that's why they kicked those. I thought that's why they were trying to kick those alfalfa farmers from Saudi Arabia off the Colorado River.
0: I don't know if they ever did that. I don't know.
1: They're not.
0: Hey, so now you're gonna get things on your phone about feces, since we've been talking about that.
1: Visiting Colorado, I'm gonna get Saudi Arabian language content, all that stuff.
0: Hey, thanks for the call.
1: So is everybody else is listening to.
0: Oh
1: on
0: yeah,
1: phone.
0: If you're hearing any of this,
1: everybody over on all that needless crap, you're gonna get.
0: You're gonna get it. Hey, thanks for the call, Chuck from Longview. Actually, I played the song Longview from Green Day in the first hour. I had to bleep out a couple things. So yeah, Congo curtails funeral wakes in Ebola outbreak as WHO. WHO upgrades risk assessment. WHO director Tedros. His name's Tedros. I can't pronounce the rest of him. What he, you know, his name is, you know, I can't do it. He was a top member of a violent Ethiopian Communist Party. Tedros. Not necessarily a good guy. And he's trying to tell you about your health. In tyranny closer to home, former CDC director warns Ebola could be, quote, very significant pandemic. Could be very significant pandemic. Yes, it looks like the ruling class is going to try to run it back. And yes, there are people in the United States stupid enough to fall for it. If you run across any of these people, run from them. So Robert Redfield is the former CDC, the director, I guess is what he's called, he was front and center with the COVID fraud and the misinformation and the masking and the rest of the 6 feet, the whole thing. So this guy is back. He's back. I don't know who the current director of the CDC is, but I'm sure they are just as bad as the ones before. They're not going to cut us a break. In Washington, no one there has your back, as when I played that clip on the first hour from Lieutenant Colonel Davis about how corrupt and criminal these people are now, and right in your face, telling you, we need a raise and you need to let us do insider trading. We're not going to give you an inch. We're not going to allow the War Powers vote to come to the House, to the floor, because it wouldn't pass. I mean, it would pass. So then we'd have to end the war, which, you know, a lot of us are making, of them. A lot of them are making a lot of money off this war, as they do all wars. So just complete tyranny in your face. One thing after the other. What about those pesky elections? What about them? MTG worries Trump will try to cancel 2028 election. He constantly says it. This is MTG. That's, and she's right. I mean, I've heard him mention that a few times. Former Rep. Marjorie Taylor Greene said she is worried that President Trump will use the war in Iran to cancel the 2028 presidential election. Greene, formerly a longtime Trump ally, has split with the president, so have I, over the last year, or over the war, the Epstein files, and other issues. The president also reportedly refused to back Greene in a potential Senate run. She resigned from the House in January. Yeah, she did the right thing, as did Tulsi Gabbard. Don't give them the satisfaction of running you out, as far as primarying you or firing you. The hell with Trump and his henchmen. The conflict with Iran, which Trump missed in February with Israeli Prime Minister Benjamin Netanyahu, has split MAGA media pundits. On Thursday, Greene was interviewed by Alex Jones, who has also ditched Trump over what he sees as a betrayal of the America First agenda. Former Congresswoman pointed to a meeting Trump had last year with Ukrainian fake gay President Volodymyr Zelensky. Elections in Ukraine are currently postponed amid Russia's ongoing invasion of the country. Yeah, they've been postponed for 4 years. So you say, during the war, you can't have an election? Trump said in the meeting last year. So you say, during the war, you can't have elections. So let me just see, 3.5 years from now. So you mean if we happen to be in a war with somebody, no more elections? Oh, that's good. Trump actually said that. That's quotes from Trump. That's quotes from Trump. I'm concerned, Greene told Jones, and he said it jokingly, but at the same time, knowing President Trump, I looked at that and I thought, I don't know if he's saying it joking. I don't either. You know, it comes across at first as like a joke, but when you consider who you're dealing with here and the ego and the people around him that would love this, you don't know. Yeah, MTG got out of Congress before Trump had a chance to use Israeli money to get her out. Trump supporters would like to see a fourth term, third term, fifth term, sixth term. When he dies, just cut off his head, reanimate it, and put it in a jar and sit it on the Oval Office desk. There you go. So that type of behavior is someone planting an idea over and over, Greene responded. And again, he constantly says it so he can normalize the idea and test the support and test people's reactions. But saying it over and over and over again normalizes the idea. And I think it's incredibly dangerous, and no one should ever accept it. Absolutely, absolutely not. There cannot be a third term. That's against our laws. That's against our Constitution. There is no third term. And if this country is at war, no, our election should not be canceled. Absolutely not. But who knows? Who knows? The election is, let's see, 5 months, away. 5 months and a week. That's not long. That's not a long time. Especially the way we run our wars. I mean, the one in Ukraine's working on the fifth year. We were in Iraq and Afghanistan like 20 years. and was Vietnam was like 10 years. So it's very possible this thing could be still raging. If it is, though, if this war in Iran is still going on in November, you're paying $10, $12 a gallon for gas. You know, and again, it's just short-term pain for long-term gain, right? That's what it is. That's what I keep seeing on online. All right, let's take the first break. We'll take this. We'll come right back.
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3: That's right. 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
2: Wonderful. And what breed would you say Nico is?
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0: All right. This is about a 7-minute guitar solo. It's really good, but I can't play the whole thing. We got somebody calling in. Hello, you're on the air.
1: Man, you got to be all man to play music like that, play guitar like that.
0: You do.
1: Yeah.
0: Dickie Betts.
1: Yeah. What?
0: His name's Dickie Betts. He was.
1: What's the name of the band?
0: Alma Brothers.
1: Yeah, you got to be all man to play music like that.
0: There you go, all man. There you go. Very good play on words.
1: Yeah, and you didn't have, better than Mickey Flynn's plays on words, isn't it? Way better.
0: Yeah.
1: Yeah. And you say, more on Mickey Flynn in a moment. You say you don't have time to play all 7 minutes of that song?
0: Well, just the guitar solo is 7 minutes. And then it is, you know, he has some lyrics, some vocals in the beginning, 7 minutes of guitar, and then about a vocals at the end, and that's it. Yeah,
1: okay. Well, then I'll excuse you for not playing all 8 minutes of my favorite hillbilly mess song the other day.
0: Oh, yeah. Well, I can't. If this were a music station, I could do it, but, you know, it ain't.
1: Well, it's a station with musical chairs. Isn't that close enough?
0: No, I'm always here. I'm not moving around. I'm always here.
1: I'm not talking about you. I'm just talking about the station.
0: Oh, yeah. I might be gone. I had a caller in the first hour said that he's gonna try to get me fired.
1: Gone, baby, gone. Yeah, that caller, who is that? He sounds like he's about 95.
0: Yeah, he's a loser. That's what he is.
1: Well, I ain't gonna call Ed. I didn't know it was Ed. I'm not gonna call the guy a loser.
0: I just did. I'll do it for you.
1: I don't want to get punched out in a Mexican bar next time I go across the border to the red light district.
0: Oh yeah, you remember that? Remember that?
1: What did he say? La Zona Roja.
0: He said, "What did he say?" He took out his inhaler and they thought
1: Boys Town.
0: They thought he had a gun. Yeah. I don't believe any of that. Anyway, but
1: I do. I believe there's what kinds of weird stuff goes on, man. I believe it.
0: All right, you got any? You got any flock cameras over there?
1: Yeah, I think they're all over New Mexico.
0: Flock them flock cameras. That's what I got to say.
1: Yeah, I don't really care. And so I got a new segment for your show, and a musical segment. It would be a really cool musical set, and you could make it a game show too.
0: A gay show?
1: Yeah, geisha show and a gay show, and it's all about Mickey Flynn. So that goes perfectly hand in hand, or hand in wiener, or wiener in hand, or something like that. What it would be songs Mickey Flynn will hate.
0: Songs Mickey Flynn will hate. Okay.
1: Yeah. And so you can't play ones that we know already he hates. You can only play ones you think that he will hate. And the game show part of it is the listeners call in. The listeners call in and suggest songs that Mickey Flynn will hate.
0: Well, you know what? I got somebody you might know that just walked in.
1: Shut up, Mickey Flynn.
0: No, it's Dan. You know Dan?
1: Oh yeah, I know Dan, fellow Minnesota boy.
0: From the
1: high school, just a district over from my old high school of, Tartan and Johnson, and he's a White Bear Lake, and
0: you know all this stuff.
2: Junior, I only heard White Bear Lake.
1: White Bear Lake.
2: Back me up, White Bear Lake. It's I was born and raised in Matamidi, right across the lake.
0: There you go.
1: Right on. And I landed an airplane on White Bear Lake one time in the middle of it was wintertime, not one of them floaty planes.
0: So you were sliding all over the place then.
2: Yeah, that's not that big a lake to land a plane on either. It's not real huge.
0: Oh.
1: No, but I only needed not even half a mile to land the plane.
2: Yeah, you had that.
1: A little two-seater. Yeah.
0: Oh, okay. Well, what else? Did you have something else you wanted to say?
1: No, I just blowing. Well, yeah, I was just finishing. I think it'd be a cool musical segment, game show. And it'd be even cooler if you did it on the days that Mickey Flynn was in studio.
0: Okay.
1: So we can really piss him off. Yeah.
0: All right. Well, he's listening
1: he can be now.
0: He can be,
1: he can be the live on-air judge. We can hear all his little snide comments about music and stuff. It'd be really cool.
0: He says he hates played out classic rock. So,
2: well, you know, I agree with him.
0: Well, all I did was play Blue Skies from the Allman Brothers. I mean, you know.
2: Well, that isn't, I mean.
0: I don't think that's played out.
2: Like, I'm talking like Peter Frampton and that just play the death out of it, you know.
0: Yeah. But Mickey Flynn, you know, he's Mickey Flynn.
2: Mickey Flynn.
0: Yeah, so what are you going to do?
2: Right.
0: That's just the way it is. All right.
1: Well, there could be a, what are you going to do? Well, maybe assisted suicide, something like that.
0: Oh, come on.
1: Mickey Flynn, don't. Just kidding. You didn't let me finish my, just kidding, my disclaimer. Just kidding, Mickey Flynn, don't beat me up.
0: Yeah, don't. Yeah, all right, thank you for the call. I had Ed call me in the first hour.
2: Oh, boy, you're batting 1,000 today.
0: He said he was going to get me fired.
2: Oh, from where?
0: I guess from here.
2: Oh, okay.
0: I mean, you know, okay, well. You got something better for me, Ed?
2: Yeah.
0: But no, he says, Steve Rubin, fire this guy right now.
2: Oh, geez. Well, I see stuff has not changed too much since I've been around.
0: Well, no. It has not.
2: I just come to do a little production is all I come to
0: How'd
2: do.
0: How'd you do? How'd you do?
2: I'm done. It's good.
0: Well, I couldn't get a hold of the right person at
2: the Schwant?
0: Schwantes.
2: All right. I'll make another trip down.
0: So, yeah. We need to get it done. I sold one to the new Indian restaurant.
2: Wow. Well, we better plug the crap out of it then.
0: I have been doing it. You got to check it out.
2: All right.
0: It's next to the, right next to the Best Western Hotel, 2411. It's called Broadway, but it's still Needles Highway, but it's Broadway.
2: Yes. Yep.
0: And it's off the Broadway exit on the interstate.
2: And we're going to have a new one, the Golden Valley Off-Road Motoplex. Where you go out there and you bring your side-by-sides and your dirt bikes and your paddled everything and just race them and just have fun. They do it once a month. And if you join the Facebook group, Golden Valley Motoplex, they tell you exactly when the weekend and what they're doing and what the races are and the times and
0: everything. Can you bring your minivan out
2: there? You can bring whatever you want. Run what you brung is what the theory is.
0: So Mickey Flynn lives in Golden Valley.
2: Yeah, he does. You bet. Yeah.
0: And so do you.
2: And I am the voice of the Golden Valley Motoplex. I do all the announcing. And
0: when does it start?
2: It's once a month. You got to join the thing because it changes. The weekends change. But it's Friday, Saturday, Sunday, once a month, and it runs year-round, whether it's hot or cold or whatever. And it's a dirt track. It's a 16th-mile drag strip, and there is also a short track motocross where they're jumping and they're bouncing around. They're doing all that fun stuff.
0: So drag strip.
2: It's
0: not an oval.
2: It's a 16th of a mile, and you're side-by-side with somebody that have a Christmas tree, and when they hit green, you step on it and go as fast as you can for a 16th mile.
0: So everybody used to race back in the quarter, right?
2: Oh, yeah. Yeah, that was quarter, yeah. Then they dropped to it. Well, there's not a lot of room out there. So. Yeah. And then you got to have room flow down, too, you know. So.
0: Yeah, yeah, you don't have parachutes.
2: Right, so.
0: But, yeah, that's awesome. What's the prize money?
2: I don't know. They have prizes. They do have stuff. I think it's a cash pile. I think it's like $100.
0: You'll get a pound
2: like
0: of
2: that.
0: Hamburger if you don't.
2: Yeah, I think it's like $100, $120, something like that. It depends on how many people are racing to know how big the pot is. So that's why it goes up and down.
0: That's going to be awesome.
2: It's fun. It's over on Bacoli Road, right off of Shinnerump, and it's fun. It's super fun. I go there. Like I say, I'm the voice of the place. So I get
0: there.
2: When's
0: the first? When we're going to do it?
2: I don't know when the next one is. We just did it last weekend. I worked last weekend, so it won't be this month. It'll be next month.
0: June.
2: Yeah, in June.
0: Yeah, okay, this is a holiday weekend.
2: Yep.
0: So,
2: yeah. So, yeah, they try not do it on a holiday. They try to do it. If everybody's bored, they go out and do a little drag racing, a little dirt racing.
0: What are you doing for the holiday?
2: Oh, probably drinking beer and talking smart.
0: That's a good thing.
2: That's an everyday thing.
0: I mean, that's what Billy's doing right now.
2: Oh, of course.
0: He's in a bar. I said, Billy, come on in the third hour. I'm in a bar.
2: Yeah, hard to believe.
0: Well, I mean, that's a first. He's probably doing research.
2: I have to go to Macomb, Mississippi next month, and I'm hoping to hook up with Billy.
0: Macomb.
2: Family reunion. That's where Leonard Skinner crashed. Mississippi. I'm
0: going
2: to go to the site and take pictures. It's another one of my bucket list.
0: I'm sure you've watched that documentary.
2: Oh yeah, tons of them. Yeah,
0: there's about 20 of them.
2: Yeah, at least.
0: And there's one of them when Gary, when he was still alive, they're going out and they're looking at where he's going to be buried. And he goes, "Let's go over here and look at this, Gary." He goes, "I don't want to look at that."
2: Yeah. Oh yeah, he bought his plot like years ago. It's down there with the rest of them down in Jacksonville.
0: Yeah. And so now the only one left is
2: Artemis Pyle. He has his own band, the APB band.
0: I thought you almost said you got a hold of him one time, right?
2: I tried. I came close, but he's kind of a grumpy guy. He doesn't do a lot of he just wants to talk about what he wants to talk about, and
0: he was a vegetarian.
2: Yeah, I think he still is.
0: He's a kind of a liberal guy.
2: Yeah, sort of. Yeah,
0: you know, whatever. But yeah.
2: Ronnie used to beat the crap out of him all the time. Yeah,
0: he beat the hell out of everybody.
2: He did. He was a tough little guy.
0: He beat the hell out of Ed King a few times.
2: Yeah, yep. He dug a broken glass into Gary Rossington's hand so he couldn't play guitar, right in the palm of his hand.
0: On purpose?
2: Yeah, drunk as a hoot owl. Oh yeah.
0: He hit somebody in the head with a lamp. Yeah. I remember that.
2: Yep, I've seen pictures of him with big black eyes, so he didn't get all of it from everybody, so I'm going to give it back to him a little bit.
0: He loved to fight.
2: Ooh, he did. Yeah, he did. He was just a little guy. He wasn't very big.
0: And the band is still, because I saw them.
2: It's a tribute band now.
0: Yeah, that's what it is.
2: That's all it is.
0: And
2: they do very, very well.
0: It's Johnny, right? Is it
2: Johnny? Johnny, yeah. Johnny, Donnie, and Ronnie. Then there's a couple other ones that didn't get in the music
0: business. The guy, the guitar player that was with... what's his name?
2: Ricky Medlock.
0: Yeah, Ricky Medlock.
2: Yeah, he's been with them for 20 years now.
0: He's good.
2: He's very good.
0: But it's just not the same thing.
2: No. He was actually he was original drummer back when they were called something else, the 1%.
0: Oh, okay.
2: He was their drummer when they were called the 1%ers, yeah.
0: Who was that guy? He started with a J. He was in the original band.
2: Was he a drummer?
0: No, I think he was a bass player. I'm not sure.
2: It's been that one guy's been pretty much the bass player all throughout until he died. He survived the crash too.
0: Well, no, it was somebody
2: before
0: him. The original when they got
2: okay
0: together.
2: Back in the 1%er days or whatever when they were playing garages
0: and
2: back bars and stuff like that. Yeah.
0: Yeah, but that was. I think I've heard a couple of old tapes of this stuff.
2: Yeah. Some of it's pretty good. Some of the original stuff.
0: Yeah, it's still them. Yeah. Hey, well, thanks for coming in, man.
2: Absolutely.
0: And when I get my situation with
2: they call it poop in a group.
0: Poop in a group.
2: Yes. All right.
0: And I'll be talking about the races up there too. I'll just
2: talk about the races. Yeah, it's on Bacoli. It's I forgot the address now, but it's on Bacoli, and there's a Facebook page. Go to that and join the group. Her name is Tommy, just a sweet lady who runs it, her and her husband.
0: What is it again?
2: It is the Golden Valley Motoplex, off-road motoplex.
0: Golden
2: and you can get it on
0: Valley.
2: It's a group. You can join the group, and she'll let you in. You don't have to answer a million questions. She'll just let you in. And
0: I just want to know when I'm talking about it here. Sure. They got a website, so.
2: Yep. Oh, yeah. They're coming right along. It's still, you know, they... My office is like my truck. That's what I broadcast out of.
0: Oh.
2: They don't have a booth for me yet, but they're working on it.
0: But
2: so.
0: you got a microphone there.
2: Yeah, I got a microphone, and I got a little box that it rattles, and I don't know if you can hear my voice or not. But.
0: So it says here it was May 2nd, May 9th. This is different. This is Mojave Valley Raceway, so that must be something different.
2: That's down here. That's the one over by your house.
0: Oh, yeah.
2: This is the Motoplex, Golden Valley Off-Road Motoplex.
0: It sent me to that when I was on the Motoplex.
2: Yeah, that's over by your place.
0: Yeah. I can hear them at my house.
2: Yeah, oh, yeah.
0: At night.
2: You bet.
0: Golden Valley Off-Road Racing Motoplex.
2: That's it. Correct, yeah.
0: You got a Facebook page.
2: Yep, they do.
0: All right, thanks, man.
2: All right, take care.
0: And you too, and we'll be talking to you. And there goes Dan... Dan the man, and we'll take our last break, and we'll come right back. So don't go anywhere.
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0: There's Skinner. Yeah, I want to thank Dan for coming in. Hadn't seen him in a while. 855-586-9134. 855-586-9134. It is Friday. It's Memorial Day weekend, so I'm going to do some barbecuing. I think I am. Sunday's my birthday. So, let's see. What do I have left? On the hunt. Cuba, you know who Cuba is, the country of Cuba, tells its citizens to prepare for war as U.S. targets the 94-year-old Raul Castro. Yes. Let's kill some Cubans. Get their cigars first, man. Don't destroy all those cigars. So we're bored with killing Venezuelans and Iranians. We got let's come Cubans. Why not? This would be easier for us too. We've already beat them down so much with embargoes. So, I don't know if Russia's going to, if they're going to provide any assistance. Thinking maybe no at this point. So, are we going to wrap this one up first in Iran and then go to Cuba, or are we going to, do two things at one time? And this is the one in Cuba is Narco Rubio's. This is his deal. This is for Narco. This is for him. Recent days, the United States Navy stationed an aircraft carrier off the coast of Cuba. The White House expanded sanctions. Oh yeah, let's put more sanctions on the people of Cuba, because they're not starving enough. They got some really cool vintage cars over there, though. Federal prosecutors charged former Cuban leader Raul Castro with murder. Yeah, I mean, there's nobody in our government that could be charged with murder, right? Secretary of State Marco Rubio, speaking to reporters, said what to many is becoming obvious, that the likelihood of a negotiated and peaceful agreement with Cuba's communist government is not high. So for some reason, they're just sitting there minding their own business, and we've got to go and start effing with them and killing them. And probably the real reason is to put a bunch of casinos and hotels and golf courses on the island with Trump and his scumbag son-in-law, Jared Kushner. Months into a punishing oil blockade that has triggered widespread blackouts on the island, the Trump administration has ratcheted up its pressure campaign against Havana even further, raising questions about whether Cuba will be the next U.S. target after Venezuela and Iran. Of course it is. Of course that's what it is. What other reason could it be? You're on the air.
1: I see the new Mar Havana is probably in the planning.
0: Oh, yeah.
1: Did I say Mar Havana? Did I say that right?
0: Yeah, Mar-a-Lago in Havana, yeah.
1: And did you know you can't, the IRS can't check the king's finances now? Do you know that?
0: Well, yeah. That came out a couple of days ago, didn't it? That was the deal. That was the deal when he dropped the lawsuit, right?
1: Yeah, the lawsuit he paid himself? Is that it?
0: Yeah, yeah. He sued himself, sued his own IRS, and worked out a deal with him.
1: With his own personal attorney.
0: Yeah.
1: Awarded him $1.8 billion. And then... And some of them people deserve compensation, but I mean, you think they're going to get it if it's going through Trump?
0: No. There's no, none of those people are going to get the compensation. That's the whole point. Money that's supposed to go places is always laundered, like the Ukraine, the money from Ukraine, right?
1: Yeah, that billions, man. Billions. Zelensky is one of the biggest landowners in Wyoming, and that's a big state. Big state.
0: Did you hear about the Trump phone, finally getting shipped to customers, but they lied about it. It's not being made in the United States.
1: Gee. Wow. And he was even talking about 32, maybe. So I don't think he plans on going anywhere.
0: Oh. Well, I don't know if the dude can, I mean, he
1: yeah.
0: looks like he's on his last, I mean, right now, he's
1: yep.
0: mentally not there. I mean, he's just not.
1: Nope.
0: So, I don't know, man.
1: And he was going to release the JFK files, and now he's not going to release the JFK files. And if the CIA did go in to Tulsi's offices and got all those files that was supposed to be released... I mean, they had to have executive White House permission to do so.
0: Yeah,
1: and maybe that's why she's leaving.
0: Yeah, because CIA actually, of course, they don't follow any rules, but they're not supposed to operate in the United States. So, but you're right.
1: As soon as Eisenhower put Alan Dulles in, he was spying on senators' offices, breaking into offices back in the early 50s. And then they did the Mossadegh coup. I mean,
0: he's the one of the worst actors. Dulles that we've ever had. One of the worst.
1: Yeah, he's basically given the credit for turning the CIA into a monstrosity.
0: And they named a airport after him. How about that?
1: Well, I guess it's his brother, John Foster,
0: who was the
1: Secretary of State.
0: All right.
1: Kennedy, interestingly, Kennedy fired the brother, and then the brother helped, run the CIA op, because, I mean, Hughes, what is his name? That CIA agent, Howard Hughes?
0: Yeah. Howard Hunt.
1: Yeah,
0: Howard Hunt.
1: Yeah, he admitted it. Did you hear that clip? He admitted it.
0: Yeah.
1: I ran it. I armchaired it. You know what I mean?
0: Hey, listen, I'm gonna put you on with Ed. Let him yell at us. Hey, you're on the air.
2: Mike, we're gonna go to war. Your two younger sons will be drafted, and they will be sent to the front to fight like brave men and soldiers for the great President Trump.
0: Okay, thank you very much. There you go. You heard it.
1: Wow.
0: You heard it here.
1: Another war, man. Wow.
0: No, they're not going to be drafted, and they're not going to go. They're not going to.
1: I don't think that's going to work out too good for them.
0: No.
1: The draft.
0: No. Mm-hmm. I know. Well, they're going to automatically register people starting in December, which is kind of weird.
1: Yeah.
0: Right? Yeah.
1: This government is hated, man. I don't think their anti-Semitism crap is going to fly, and I don't think their draft is going to fly.
0: No.
1: People's at it. The government's hated. I mean, they just keep pushing.
0: And their next scamdemic is not going to fly either. That's not gonna fly. Yeah. So
1: I think they're gonna lose, man. And they see it, but they just can't help themselves.
0: They sure can't. Hey, thanks. We're out of time. We're out of time for this week. And thank you for listening. I'll be back tomorrow for a double overtime with Mike and Nick. I might take Monday off. It's Memorial Day.

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2: News this hour from Town Hall. I'm Ron Taylor. Tulsi Gabbard has resigned from the Trump administration.
3: Gabbard is resigning from her post as Director of National Intelligence to support her husband through his battle with, quote, an extremely rare form of bone cancer. Gabbard notified President Trump during a meeting in the Oval Office Friday. Her last day as ODNI is expected to be June 30th. In her formal resignation letter, Gabbard says she is, quote, deeply grateful for the trust you placed in me and for the opportunity to lead the office of the Director of the National Intelligence for the last year and a half. She said she has, quote, made significant progress at the ODNI, advancing unprecedented transparency and restoring integrity to the intelligence community. Bernie Bennett, Washington.
2: European nations reacted to President Trump's decision yesterday to send 5,000 troops to Poland.
4: His announcement came just weeks after he had ordered the same number of troops to be pulled out of Europe. NATO officials were meeting in Helsingborg, Sweden, when they reacted to the news, including Swedish Foreign Minister Maria Malmö Stenergard.
5: Well, it is confusing, indeed, and not always easy to navigate.
4: NATO Secretary General Mark Rutte seemed pleased with the decision, and so too did Polish Foreign Minister Radosław Sikorski.
6: I want to thank the President and everybody who contributed to this decision.
4: Trump announced the deployment on Truth Social, citing strong ties with Polish President Karol Nawrocki. I'm Lawrence Brooks.
2: Secretary of State Marco Rubio says slight progress has been made during talks with Iran. Rubio made the comment Friday as Pakistan's army chief traveled to Tehran in a renewed effort to mediate a peace deal. A fire and explosion at a Staten Island shipyard has killed one person and injured more than 30. Among those injured is a fire marshal in critical condition and a firefighter in serious condition. The FDNY originally responded to the incident around 3:30 yesterday. News and analysis found at townhall.com. I'm Ron Taylor.
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14: 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Clear sky and 94 degrees on Route 66 in Needles, and good evening to listeners in Bullhead City, currently clear sky and 92 degrees for you. Getting down to 68 overnight tonight, Saturday's high will be in the upper 90s, sky is clear. Temperatures in the upper 90s on Sunday. That's your K-Talks Tri-State Weather. 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

0: Good evening, or good morning, depending on where you are across America, Canada, or the rest of the world, actually. We are emanating live from my studio deep within the soil of Arizona. And tonight from high stakes, the underworld of Las Vegas, too. One of the most controversial mysteries unfolding in our skies, even tonight. This is Coast to Coast. I'm your host, Rich Bear. I want to thank my friend and mentor, George Norrie, for trusting me with the show and your calls tonight. We are all the way live for the next 4 hours together. So if you're hearing me, this is happening right now. So tonight we sail into the mystic together. Coming up in just a few seconds here, writer Jack Sheehan joins us, and he's going to be a part of an unforgettable conversation about notorious marijuana kingpin Jimmy Charga, a man connected to the Medellin cartel, the New England mafia, high-stakes Vegas gambling, and the shocking murder of a federal judge. If you haven't heard the story, it is absolutely mind-blowing. So Charga allegedly worked with Pablo Escobar, gambled millions on the Vegas Strip, and stood trial in one of the most sensational crime cases in American history. Even more incredible, the man accused of pulling the trigger was Charles Harrelson. If you don't know who that is the father of actor Woody Harrelson. But this isn't just another mob story. After serving more than 2 decades in federal prison, Charga disappeared into witness protection under an assumed name until Jack Sheehan tracked him down and captured hours of candid interviews before Charga's death. Tonight, we're stepping into the hidden world of crime, power, corruption, loyalty, fear, and the secrets men finally tell when they believe that they're running out of time. Then, later tonight, we are doing open lines, and I want to go somewhere with you. I want to go somewhere huge. Why now? Why are governments around the world suddenly acknowledging unidentified craft, unexplained aerial phenomena, and the possibility that humanity may not be alone? So is disclosure really happening? Is this a smokescreen? What changed? Does it challenge your faith? Does it strengthen it or force you to rethink what it means to be human altogether? What have you seen in your own life that suddenly feels like vindication, or maybe you see it in a different light of everything now being revealed? Are we dealing with advanced tech here? Visitors from somewhere else? Visitors from somewhere interdimensional? Or something that we still completely misunderstand? Tonight, we're opening up the phone lines to you. I want to talk to you. Let's open the conversation because I have almost nothing else in my Instagram feed right now. So it's taken over, and I think it should take over Coast to Coast too. Why not? Strap in. Coast to Coast AM starts right now. I want to spend some time with Jack Sheehan here. So what we're going to do is we're going to take a quick break, and then we're going to get right into it as we go into Coast to Coast AM.
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0: Welcome back to Coast AM. I'm your host, Rich Barra, and our guest, Jack Sheehan. Well, he's been a teacher and a writer his entire career. He has published 35 books on a large variety of subjects, biographies, histories, travel, sports, crime, entertainment. He determined years ago that he didn't want to be pigeonholed. Well, he did a good job there as a certain type of writer. So he's written any good story that comes his way. I've heard him on with George Knapp, who is another one of my heroes here. And it's just an honor to have Jack Sheehan on the show. Hey, Jack, nice to meet you.
1: Nice to meet you, Rich. Thanks so much.
0: So 35 books, and what we're going to get into a little bit tonight is it was kind of inspired. I asked them to find you. I was watching the Crime Families documentary on Netflix. I don't know if you've seen that, but it was very, very thorough. And the Vegas ties, the Vegas lore, it seems to be, to me anyway, they kind of gloss over that stuff, but there is some real deep ties to the Las Vegas Strip and really the building of Las Vegas in general, correct?
1: No doubt about it. As my friend and subject of a book, Perry Thomas, a banker who financed a lot of those transactions from the underworld, has famously said, we would never have grown as a city without the mob, and we would have been dead on arrival if we hadn't driven them out of town. And Perry was a wonderful subject for a book. It's called The Quiet Kingmaker of Las Vegas. Mm. And he was the banker who dealt with Jimmy Hoffa and the Teamsters Central States Pension Fund. He dealt with Mo Dalitz and Meyer Lansky and Johnny Roselli and some of these well-known crime figures from the 50s, 60s, and 70s. And then he also transitioned into the Wall Street group, the Michael Milkins. Obviously, he was a mentor to Steve Wynn. And so, yeah, the mob is hugely part of Las Vegas history. I don't think it's very prevalent today, I'm proud to say.
0: Well, let me back up just a little bit. Since you've written so many books, what first drew you into this as a subject? I know you are a Vegas resident, correct?
1: For 50 years, but I grew up in the Pacific Northwest. I went to college and grad school in Oregon and Washington, but I moved down here when I was 26 years old.
0: And so what kind of got you kind of sucked into this story? Was it the actual trial, or was it the judge thing, or was it something else?
1: Well, when I got here in 1976, Jimmy Shagra was a legendary character that very few people saw because he gambled late at night. He didn't go into all the nightclubs like Spilotro and Rosenthal, the casino main characters. You would see Tony Spilotro and Frank Rosenthal in nightclubs and discotheques, always, you know, looking for female.
0: 76, that would be discotheque time, right? 1976.
1: Yeah, it was.
0: I haven't heard that term in a minute.
1: Paul Anka had a club called Jubilation, named after one of his hit songs, and that was the really popular disco. And I was single back then, so I went there a lot. And the thing about Shagra was, what I would hear about him and his gambling exploits and the big money golf games he was in, I would hear what an interesting guy he was, and these astronomical amounts of money he played golf for and gambled at Caesars. But nobody ever saw him. So he was kind of a creature of the night, and he became far more interesting to me than the more mob-oriented guys. Jimmy Shagra,
0: like he was part of the legend of Las Vegas. So you heard about him, but you didn't see him in your travels. So that made it all the more interesting to you.
1: Exactly. His name would pop up in the paper. You'd hear people talk about how he won or lost $2 million in a golf game at Las Vegas Country Club. And I've been a lifelong competitive golfer, so that interested me even more. And then, of course, he became really

0: well known nationally when the federal judge John H. Wood, nicknamed Maximum John, was murdered in San Antonio, Texas, this weekend on Memorial Weekend of 1979. And not surprisingly, I guess, he was murdered in his driveway on the very day that Jimmy Shagra's drug trial was scheduled to start. And so, of course, that became a national story. It was the first time that a federal judge had been assassinated, and especially one that was so high profile for all the drug trials that he conducted. And that story started to get bigger and bigger. And of course, being a writer, and I think back then I was even writing a column for the Las Vegas Review-Journal, like a weekly column. So I was paying really close attention. I was also teaching writing and literature at UNLV. I had two different jobs going at that time. And I was just so intrigued with everything about Las Vegas that I gobbled up all these stories. I knew everything I could find out about Bugsy Siegel and Virginia Hill and the early mob guys of the 40s, 50s, and 60s. And then you would watch from year to year the town grow like crazy, transition into let's say, a classier place than it was in the mid 70s, that big hotels started to be constructed with the MGM Grand in 1973. That became a five-star first-class hotel, and it became the talk of the town. And then many, many years later, Steve Wynn built the Mirage, and that was on the cover of Time and Newsweek. And so I, as a pretty close observer of Las Vegas, and someone who was writing about it constantly, either in newspaper columns or books, when I finally had the opportunity to find and interview Jimmy Shagra, I was really excited because I had been intrigued by him for a long time. I can t
1: But
0: quickly
1: you kind
0: tell
1: of had
0: you,
1: to hunt him down out of obscurity, didn't you?
0: I did. He had never. Nobody knew where he lived. I knew somebody did, and that somebody was Oscar Goodman, who had been his attorney in the drug trials and the later murder trial of the judge. But Oscar, at that time, in 2006, which is when your friend George Knapp and I were working on a television pilot called True Vegas. And George has been a friend of mine 40 some years. We've
1: One
0: worked
1: of the
0: together
1: best to
0: on.
1: ever do it, as far as I'm concerned.
0: Oh yeah, he's terrific. He's terrific. He's the best we've got in Las Vegas, I'll tell you that. But George is an investigative journalist. I'm just a storyteller. The fact that I stumbled onto Shagra was, I suppose, a certain amount of persistence and a lot of luck, because I called Mayor Goodman in his office, and I'd interviewed him on other stories. And I said, "You know, I really would like to get a phone interview with Jimmy about all of his gambling and his big money golf games." We were kind of focused on that right then. I said, "Is he still alive?" I mean, I just didn't know. He goes, "Well, yeah, Jack, he's not only alive, he's out of prison." And I was shocked to hear that. And I said, "How did he manage that? Wasn't he sentenced to life without?" And Oscar said, "Yeah, he sure was, but Oscar's opinion was it was a combination of a early stage lung cancer, so there's a sympathy factor. I'm thinking not thinking of the right word that went into releasing him. And Oscar suspects he also rolled on a couple unsolved crimes that the government. So anyway, I ended up finding out that he was living in Mesa, Arizona,
1: Hey,
0: and
1: right down the street
0: Detroit.
1: from me.
0: Oh, are you near there? Okay, good.
1: I'm about 3 blocks from Mesa. I'm in Gilbert.
0: Well, good for you. I'll be darned. So anyway, I got through his attorneys in El Paso. I kind of bluffed them on a phone call, and I said, "I really just want to talk to Jimmy about golf and gambling and his time in Las Vegas." Of course, in the back of my mind, I knew what I wanted to ask him, but I wasn't about to tell them that. And they said, "Well, no, we assume you want to talk to him about his criminal activity." And I guess I half lied and said, "No, I'm just interested in the golf and the gambling. And the woman attorney in San Antonio said, let me get him on the phone, see if he's willing to talk to you. And I said, well, tell him that I know all of his golfing buddies, Billy Walters and Doyle Brunson and all these big Jack Binion. I know all the guys he gambled with. They're friends of mine. And so we could have a really interesting conversation. The next day, she put Jimmy on the phone with me. I liked him right off the get-go because he was funny and smart. And he loved the fact that I was a lifelong competitive golfer and that I knew all of his golfing buddies. And I knew
1: that's
0: Vegas.
1: That's a good in. But golf is a good in.
0: Yeah, it really has been throughout my career. And so we established a kind of rapport. And I said, you know, we've got a film crew. We're working on a television pilot. Is there any chance I could bring my crew down to Mesa and interview you? And in his gruff voice, he said, yeah, but you got to pay me. You got to pay me a lot of money. I'm broke. And I said, what kind of money are we talking about? 10 grand. And I said, Jimmy, I'm looking for an hour or 90 minutes. 10 grand? I can't do that. So I talked him down to 2,500. And I had partners that were part of our series with George. And so we offered him 2,500. We flew down. I interviewed him on the patio of a municipal golf course in Mesa. I can't remember the name of the course, but think of Bushwood Country Club in the movie Caddyshack. It was this was not a fancy golf course. It was kind of a municipal 18-hole golf course, very flat fairways and all that.
1: There's no gambling at Bushwood, sir.
0: it was for quarters. Let's put it that way. So I'm interviewing him on the patio, and you can find video of that online. And we're both sweating like crazy, which kind of added to the atmosphere because it was such a hot day. And I could tell early in the interview that he was dying to tell me just how big he was as a drug smuggler and a gambler and a golfer and all that. And so it just kind of, it was a really easy interview because I had probably, like you would, I had a dozen questions for him. And after I'd gotten through about five, we'd used up an hour. But he was eloquent and smart. He had a sense of humor. We just kind of bonded over the Vegas connection and the golf connection. So the hour was up and I said, let me buy you lunch. He goes, absolutely. So we go in, bought him a cheeseburger and a milkshake. And I said, you know, if you don't mind, I'd like to carry on the conversation a little longer. We won't be too long, but I ended up getting another hour and a half. And during that hour and a half, I got him to talk about the murder of Judge Wood, how he got his start as a drug. I mean, all of a sudden, Pandora's box opened up, and this guy, I could tell, was just, a banquet of information and a colorful storyteller. And after we flew home, I remember we had a bottle of champagne on the plane. We all toasted because my film crew said, oh, my God, that guy's the most interesting person we've ever filmed. And I said, yeah, he's got to be in my top three or four. And
1: wow.
0: So we fly home and we're all kind of celebrating. And shortly thereafter, I had a meeting with a lot of my friends and we made a deal with Shagra, living at the time under the assumed name of James Madrid in the Federal Witness Protection Program. And we paid him a significant amount of money. We paid off a $40,000 credit card bill. We offered him $5,000 a month for his ongoing cooperation to be interviewed only by me on camera. And we did that up until nearly 2 years later when he finally died of lung cancer.
1: There's something that you brought up that I think intrigues a lot of us. And maybe we need to even spend a little bit of time here, but I want to hear about the all the confessions and things you heard too. There's something romantic about the underbelly of Las Vegas. There's something romantic about the mob itself. And it seems like a lot of these guys that reach a certain point in the mob have a bit of charisma that is a little hard to resist for some of us. Yeah. In fact, a lot of them are getting away with murder per your conversation. So what do you think it is about what the mob stands for, where it came from? That, you know, when you watch movies like Casino, is gross as that movie is, And same thing with Goodfellas. You still have an eye for it's like, wow, what a life.
0: Yeah.
1: You know, I can't deny that part of me watches that and thinks it's like being a little bit of a rock star, isn't it?
0: Yeah, absolutely. But let's take Shagra specifically. You cannot run a international drug smuggling ring for 10 years without being a pretty smart cookie. You have to have leadership skills, administrative skills. You have to have kind of a dark heart to constantly be breaking the law and risking the lives of your own crew and other people who might get in your way. And so, and if you'd look at somebody, oh, let's say like a John Gotti, or although he wasn't the smartest cookie, you look at some of these other mob figures, Meyer Lansky might have been the brightest of all of them. He was a brilliant mathematician and bookkeeper, and he's the guy who formed the National Crime Commission and put the five mafia families together. So if you look at the brightest guys in the history of the American mafia, Meyer Lansky's at the top, Lucky Luciano's right there with him. But those two guys organized criminal activity around the United States and for the large part kept one mob boss from killing the next mob boss, although there were some people that crossed that line, including Gotti, who killed the boss of the Gambino crime family so he could become the boss. But in Shagra's case, I'm dealing with a guy from a Lebanese family and a middle-class group of Lebanese, you know, immigrants who own a carpet store in El Paso, Texas. That's the roots of him before he got involved in the drug business.
1: Ah, the American dream. All right, when we come back, let's talk about Jimmy Shagra and let's talk about that empire that he built, and let's find out what launched Vegas into the world of crime, and then what's happened to really rid the world of crime in Las Vegas. We're going to get into all that when we come back with our guest Jack Sheehan on Coast to Coast AM.

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1: Boy, I sure did love The Sopranos until the finale. Our guest today, Jack Sheehan, he has written a book about mobster, mob adjacent Vegas legend Jimmy Charga. And we were kind of talking about the mob, the kind of the romantic notion, even though it's kind of surly and violent and stuff, that somehow it kind of captures people's imaginations. I am still trying to struggle that. Why do you think that is, Jack? Why do you think that we see movies like Goodfellas or watch The Sopranos? It's like, oh, that might be a cool life, even though you see that it is terrible.
2: Well, you know, that's a good question. It's probably need a much smarter man than me to answer that question. But everybody I talk to says their favorite thing to watch is true crime documentaries
1: and that's
2: true crime series. And we've, you know, if you look at some of the most famous people in the last 50 years, they're the worst among us. They're Ted Bundy. It's, you know, the clown John Wayne Gacy in Chicago, who murdered 40 young men. It's the Unabomber, Jeffrey Dahmer. I mean, the list goes on of these people that become lionized because they do the most horrific things. I guess it's fascination with the devil. We may worship.
1: Yeah, it's not like we are worshiping the crime, but we are somehow involved in all the details, like all the people that go to sleep watching Forensic Files. Like, that's almost soothing to them to go to sleep to. I find that kind of interesting. Or like the Netflix, the Dahmer story on Netflix, or the Menendez brothers. It's like we get way involved in that. In fact, I'm guilty of it too. I listen to Crime Junkie all the time. It's the best podcast in the country. And the details, maybe it's that we are, maybe it's hopeful. Maybe that we're so far away ourselves from doing something that unspeakable that we're just fascinated by how the human heart can turn off and do something like that. I don't know. I got to hope for that side.
2: The unimaginable is fascinating. And I can give you an example. When we were, my friends and I were talking about buying the life rights for Shagra, and I was going to write a screenplay and we were going to do all these things, I held a luncheon at the Triple George restaurant right across from the Mob Museum downtown. And I invited a lot of successful businessmen to come. And when I invited them, I said, I just want you to meet, I want you to hear about a new story I'm working on. And these are guys I'd known for a long time, and they were all very successful, wonderful guys. And I had Jimmy Shagra and his wife seated in the room before everybody else came in. And of course, nobody knew who this couple was, but they came in one after another after another. And then I said, you know, I brought you here because I recently did an interview down in Arizona, and I'm going to show you a film clip of it, 5 or 6 minutes. And so I start to show the interview with Jimmy Shagra. And one by one, these guys are starting to look at the guy sitting two down from him. And they realize that Jimmy Shagra is among us, sitting in the room, and they were blown away. They were coming up to him and, oh, my God, I remember hearing about you. I'm so glad you're still alive and you got out of prison and blah, blah, blah. And every one of those guys in the room, without exception, wanted to participate in this project from that time on. So they knew that this notorious character had allegedly paid to have a federal judge killed, was a huge marijuana smuggler, but that didn't bother them at all. They treated him like he was a sports star when they finally met him that day.
1: It's wild. I mean, we're still like that. Think about all the people that are behind Luigi, who murdered the insurance guy in cold blood right on the streets of New York. The people are still fascinated. They back him. It's wild what we do. Well, when we come back, let's take a quick break and let's get into what you found out from Jimmy Shagra when you talked to him, the confessions, because I still don't know, based on where we're going, is what he actually admitted to regarding the murder of that federal judge. And we will get into that. It's the crime junkie version of Coast to Coast when we come back on Coast to Coast AM.
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0: Welcome back to Coast AM. I'm your host, Rich Barra, our guest, Jack Sheehan, and we're talking about mobster. I think I can throw that around loosely enough. Vegas legend Jimmy Chagra. And so give us a little bit of an idea now that we know that he had sort of built this marijuana empire. Give me a little insight on how he was able to accomplish that with, as he discussed it with you, when he was sort of kind of, maybe bragging a little bit about his accomplishments post getting out of jail.
1: He definitely climbed the ladder to the status he achieved by the end. But his older brother, Lee Chagra, ironically, was a criminal defense attorney who specialized in drug cases. And Lee Chagra was like number one out of his class at UT, University of Texas Law School. He was the good son and Jimmy was the bad son. I allude to them as Cain and Abel. And Lee had always told Jimmy, you know, I represent drug dealers and they're bad guys. And if you ever become one, I'll never talk to you again. And sadly, Lee did go over to the dark side late in his career. And it ended up getting him murdered. But Jimmy's start as a dealer was another American story, but a guy he had gone through basic training with in the Army, and Jimmy just was in the reserves for a couple of years, I think, was a heroic Vietnam fighter pilot named Pete Krachewski. And when Pete got back from Vietnam to the United States, he couldn't get a job. We didn't treat our Vietnam veterans very well back then. And he ended up hanging out with a bunch of what he called trust fund hippies in Aspen, Colorado. These were young people in their 20s who were smoking a lot of weed. They had wealthy parents. And they told Pete Krachewski when he hung out with them, you know, the weed on the West Coast isn't very good. It's crap. If we could get really good weed, we would pay top dollar for it. And with that piece of information, Pete Krachewski found his way to El Paso, Texas, and to meet his bilingual Spanish-speaking buddy, Jimmy Chagra. And he talked Jimmy into going to Mexico and seeing if they could find the highest quality marijuana they could. And Pete said, we'll rent a plane. I'll fly the plane back. We'll fly whatever we can get in the plane back to Aspen, and we'll make a lot of money. And they did exactly that. They found a great quality of marijuana in a warehouse that they purchased for $4 a pound. They flew it in back roads and under the radar up to Aspen, Colorado, and they turned it over for $100 to $125 a pound. And on that first flight, these two guys, both of them broke, made $85,000. This is in 1970. So you could, with inflation, you can multiply that by four or five in today's dollars. They basically hit mega bucks, if you will, in their first trip. And as Jimmy told me, he said,
0: that got the taste for it at that point.
1: Yeah, Jimmy said, his words were, that was the day a smuggler was born. And from there, he just was fascinated, hooked on the money, hooked on the challenge, hooked on the idea that he had to beat the government and outsmart them. And his empire grew steadily to the point where near the end he had four freighter ships, he owned like six planes, he had the East Coast covered, he had the West Coast covered, and he was making $10 million a month, and a lot of it was gambled on the crap tables and the 21 tables.
0: Well, yeah, I mean, remember how this ends, where he tells you he's broke and he wants to ask you for $10,000 for an interview.
1: That's so exactly right. Yeah,
0: that got squandered along the way, pretty yeah. Staggering way. Sounds like
1: the government. I've read a lot of reports. The government found over $100 million in various accounts that they seized when Chagra was convicted.
0: Hmm. That's a staggering amount.
1: Yeah, again, you gotta figure inflation. It's like $500 million in today's money.
0: No wonder the Wynn hotels are so nice.
1: Yeah, believe me, he stayed in the nicest suites at Caesars. It's part of the legend. He had Frank Sinatra moved out of the Frank Sinatra suite when he was headlining at Caesars Palace.
0: So he could stay there?
1: He said, if you don't give me that suite, I'm not coming. And they told Sinatra they had an asbestos problem in the walls of that suite, and they moved him so Jimmy and his posse could move in there.
0: That's actually the most shocking thing I've heard you say so far.
1: It's pretty funny, really.
0: That's wild. Okay, so now, are you a little, I mean, maybe this is probably, you're probably beyond this, but are you a little frightened to get this close to somebody that's got that many ties, that maybe you might hear something that you're not supposed to know?
1: You know, I've had some strange phone calls over the last several years. Jimmy actually threatened me one night. The two of us were talking, and he wanted an advance on the monthly payments we were giving him. And I said, no, we gave you an advance 2 months ago. We're not going to do that again. And he looked at me with a really scary look, and he said, do you know who you're talking to? I said, yeah, you're my friend Jimmy Shagger. Get off the pedestal. You know, I just kind of called his bluff, and he kind of laughed it off. But I've had a few strange calls over
0: the
1: years.
0: So you see the pit, you see the dark heart that you talk about when that happens, right?
1: Yeah, he was a very complicated man. That's the easiest adjective to use about him. He was a loving father. I interviewed his son. I interviewed his daughter. I interviewed his cousins. He was very good to his family. They knew what he was doing, but, you know, they would visit him in prison. And he had one daughter that she would spend all of her Saturdays visiting him because she had like 6 hours in prison. And I asked her, she was really fascinating. Her name is Chilla. I asked her, I said, what would you do for 6 hours? She said, we'd talk for about an hour and then we'd put on Sinatra or Frank Damone or Vic Damone or Dean Martin, and we would dance. And I love that, because in a movie, that's a scene I would put in there, is this criminal father serving life in prison, dancing with his daughter because he misses her and he loves her, and the music is perfect and all that. There was a lot of things to like about Shagra and a lot of things to be fearful of.
0: Well, let's get into the fearful things. So what sort of crimes did he allegedly commit? And we've got callers to take, but I want to get to the murder of that judge too. Maybe we should skip right to that.
1: Okay.
0: Tied directly to Jimmy.
1: Well, obviously Charles Harrelson was convicted of first degree murder and served 27 years in prison and died in the Supermax prison in 2008. So he's convicted of killing the judge. Now, I've been asked many times, do you think he did kill him? I don't know. I mean, I wasn't there. All I can tell you is a jury of his peers thought he killed him, and there was a ton of evidence. Woody Harrelson has said that he didn't, that he was framed. And
0: that also makes sense.
1: Yeah, of course. And Oscar Goodman told me one time, I don't think Harrelson killed the judge. And he mentioned some other vague name. And Jimmy's response to that question was, as I recall it, I don't care who killed the judge. I was glad he was dead. And Jimmy's wife was convicted and spent 16 years in prison and died in prison of ovarian cancer. Her role was that she took a bag of money and walked it from the Dunes Hotel to the Jockey Club to give to Harrelson's wife as payment for the murder of the judge. And it was $250,000. And Liz Shagra confessed to that. Joanne Shagra, Charles' wife, admitted that she took a huge amount of money for her husband. But, you know, in other moments, they would say, well, Jimmy was just paying off a gambling debt. If you ask my opinion, I'd say it's highly likely that Harrelson was the man who killed the judge. But I don't know that for a fact. And there are important people who dispute that.
0: So the judge himself, tell me a little bit more about the judge, Judge John Wood, that got murdered.
1: He's an interesting character. How do you get the name Maximum John? Well, it's because during the Vietnam era, when President Nixon was appointing a lot of federal judges, Nixon hated war protesters, hippies, marijuana smokers. So every time he had a chance to choose a judge for a certain district in the country, he would pick somebody that was anti-drug and a very strict sentencer. And so Judge Wood was constantly almost over sentencing people. The famous story is there was a college kid from some college in Texas that got caught with what we used to call a lid of marijuana, basically a baggie of marijuana, maybe, I don't know, half a pound or 8 ounces, whatever they got in those little bags. He was convicted of having that in his dorm room. And he goes in front of the judge, and the judge sentenced him to 6 months in jail for simple possession, and which was ridiculous. And the kid hung himself in his cell 3 days after the sentence was given. And somebody in the press came to Judge Wood and said, "Do you feel bad about giving this college kid 6 months and now he's dead?" And Judge Wood's very calm reply was, "I sentenced him to 6 months. He gave himself the death penalty."
0: Mm.
1: I mean, that's pretty cold.
0: I'd say so.
1: Yeah. So, you know, there was every reason that Jimmy wouldn't like Judge Wood, whether he actually paid for the killing or not. All I can tell you is several people were convicted, and Jimmy was acquitted on that charge because Oscar Goodman, in his words, pulled off the greatest defense in his career.
0: What was he found guilty of?
1: Drug smuggling, money laundering, and RICO organized crime statutes. In other words, leading a team of criminals, racketeer influence, corrupt organization, RICO. He was convicted on those three counts and sentenced to life in prison. And while he was in prison, he then gets called to a Florida courtroom and tried for the murder of Judge Wood. And even though his wife and Charles Harrelson and Joanne Harrelson had been convicted in Texas of their involvement in the murder of Judge Wood, Jimmy was acquitted. That's too long a story to go into tonight, but it's Oscar Goodman's greatest victory in a courtroom, as he told me several times.
0: Oh, because he was not found guilty of that.
1: He was not found guilty of that, but he was still serving life without. When the term I was looking for earlier was he got a compassionate release because he had early stage lung cancer. And he also probably rolled on one or two other crimes. And the government finally felt, you know, this guy's served a lot of time. He's not going to get in too much trouble from the. And this is a funny note, Rich. In the mobile home park where he was living, his rent was $250 a month. We were paying him $5,000 a month for his cooperation. Two trailers down from Jimmy in Mesa was Sammy the Bull Gravano, the hitman for John Gotti.
0: I've bumped into a few of those family members here in the. But they're kind of proud of it. They don't really hold back.
1: No, well, and Jimmy was, he couldn't wait to tell me his life of crime. You know, that was his legacy. And he wanted people, just like some serial killers, they want to be known as the worst of the worst. Jimmy wanted to be known as the biggest drug smuggler in the world.
0: He wanted the prolificness of his accomplishments to get out there. Okay, let's do this. Let's take some calls for you. Let's open up the phone lines for you, Jack, and let's talk about the Vegas mob. When we come back, I want to ask, if the mob was so involved then, how are they not involved now? How did they get pushed out when we come back on Coast to Coast AM?

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8: This hour from Town Hall, I'm Ron Taylor. The new chairman of the Federal Reserve was sworn in on Friday.
9: The new Fed chair, Kevin Warsh, sworn in at the White House by Supreme Court Justice Clarence Thomas. President Trump at the event telling reporters,
10: "Thankfully, unlike some of his predecessors, Kevin understands that when the economy is booming, it is that's a good thing. We don't have to go crazy. Just let it boom. We want it to boom."
9: Laura Winters reporting.
8: President Trump, from a toss-up congressional district in New York yesterday, began testing his midterm message that was ostensibly on the economy. The president says he's lived up to a key economic promise.
11: "I cut your taxes and cut the taxes on workers, families, small business who are the soul of this state, and I made special promises that I would save you $1,000 a year."
8: Thousands turned out Friday in Havana for a state-organized rally in support of former Cuban President Raul Castro.
12: "Castro is about to turn 95 and is rarely seen in public, but he is believed to still wield significant power behind the scenes and retains the title of General of the Army. This week, Castro came back into the spotlight after U.S. prosecutors unveiled an indictment accusing him of ordering the 1996 shootdown of civilian planes flown by Miami-based exiles. The case reopens a tense chapter in the long history between Washington and Havana and puts one of the revolution's most enduring figures back at the center of it."
8: Correspondent Martin Silva Ray. A fire and explosion at a Staten Island shipyard has killed one person and injured more than 30. Among those injured is a fire marshal in critical condition and a firefighter in serious condition, the FDNY originally responding to the incident at around 3:30. Yesterday afternoon. You'll find news and analysis at townhall.com. I'm Ron Taylor.
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15: The Canadian super pig is a force of nature, clocking in at around 500 pounds and specially bred to endure cold weather. 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
18: 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Clear sky and 88 degrees on Route 66 in Needles, and good evening to listeners in Bullhead City, currently clear sky and 85 degrees for you. Getting down to 68 overnight tonight, Saturday's high will be in the upper 90s, sky is clear. Temperatures in the upper 90s on Sunday. That's your K-Talks Tri-State weather. 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
1: Our guest for the first part of the show here, Jack Sheehan, and all of his books, he has 35 of them, all of his things, his website's all linked up at Coast to Coast AM. And Jack, I was thinking about the story you were telling, and why is this not a movie yet? Have you thought about that?
2: I can't say much, but I think it's going to end up being a three-hour documentary, a four- or five-part true crime series, and with luck, a movie, because I've written a full-length screenplay on it. And I don't want to give you the long answer, but I took about 15 years off this project to basically write a ton of books. And we're raising kids. I'm a late dad. And so I had my kids in a private high school and, you know, life took over. And then I got back at it right around COVID. And that's when I did about 20 other interviews with important people in the story, his son, his daughter, his pilot, other smugglers, attorneys, experts on the whole drug scene. And now we have together about 30 hours that's ready to go. And let me just say, I'm very optimistic that we'll have something done before the end of the year or early next year.
1: Before we go to a break here, one of the things we haven't talked about is this story of the drug empire and how Jimmy got involved with Pablo Escobar.
2: Well, it was actually the Medellin cartel. I guess Escobar would have been a young man when Jimmy first got involved, but Colombia had great marijuana and Mexico had great marijuana. And so it just became a source for them of really good drugs. And if you're going to get involved in a foreign country, sooner or later, you're going to have to pay off the federales and the cops, or they're going to bust you. And Jimmy was really good at making friends with these officials who were going to, you know, put him in prison. And he was able to do this. It's part of his genius and his charm that for 9 years, he was able to import, I don't know how many tons of marijuana from south of the border. And so along the way, he befriended a lot of these guys and they were getting their cut. Everybody was getting their 10% or their 15%. And as long as people were making money, they were okay with whatever Jimmy was doing, because these were not wealthy countries. I mean, Colombia and the areas of Mexico they were working, there were a lot of really poor people. And if they could make a really nice score of helping this smuggler acquire his goods, they were willing to do it.
1: There's something about when people get power, which sounds like Jimmy amassed some of it, as being a drug lord and then having an addiction like gambling on the side of it, that is always the downfall. When we come back, I want to take calls. If you're thinking about asking a question, anything about the mob in general, our phone lines are open to you. We're going to take a quick break and come back with some of your calls and get some answers on where those two things kind of meet, and then the rise and the fall, because there's always a fall. There's always a comeuppance when we come back on Coast to Coast AM.

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0: Welcome back to Coast AM. I'm your host, Rich Barra. Our guest tonight, Jack Sheeran. We're talking about mobster Jimmy Chagra. Las Vegas ran one of the biggest dope smuggling operations in the U.S. and just a legendary gambler in Vegas. What ultimately was what got him caught ultimately?
1: I think when Lee Chagra was murdered in his office, his law office in San Antonio, the government went in and yellow taped the office and went through all the records. And as I mentioned earlier, Lee had gotten involved in the bookkeeping aspect of Jimmy's operation because it was so huge. Lee was a gambler himself. And when Jimmy started making, you know, $5, $10 million a month, Lee was drawn over to the dark side and said, you know, I like to gamble too, and you need my expertise, and you're my brother, and I'll protect you, and I'll keep the records. And so the government went in and confiscated all the business records of these drug transactions. And within 2-3 months, Jimmy's was indicted on all these charges. And it was basically Lee's murder that brought down the empire.
0: So you're saying that in the keeping of the books, they would say, like, sold a bunch of marijuana to people in Minneapolis, and they just put that in the books?
1: Well, I think it was probably more sophisticated than that. But Lee had been working as a business partner with Jimmy for a couple years. And, you know, they once they closed off his office, they had access to all the records. And there was tons of suspicion at that point anyway. But I think if you're going to look at one event that brought down Jimmy, it was Lee's murder.
0: Let's go to the phones here. Let's go talk to east of the Rockies. Let's go to CeCe. CeCe, hey, you're in Chicago somewhere or outside of Chicago. Welcome to Coast AM. Nice to talk to you.
2: Hey, thanks for picking my call. I've got a, it's kind of maybe not a question so much as I just want to share a story. And then my question would actually be if I could get any information on, you know, verification or such of my story. But I have a kind of an interesting story about my grandfather, and you know, he was a Sicilian. And when you go to Chicago and you're Sicilian, you're basically running liquor, beer, whatever, through Canada, first for Capone.
0: And I know that. Oh, your grandfather worked for Al Capone.
2: Yeah.
0: Essentially.
2: Yeah. Mm-hmm.
0: And you said you were looking for verification of that story.
2: No, not necessarily. But let me tell my story, and then you'll see how it might be. You know, I want to verify. But so you know, he went through north of Chicago, and he went through a little small town here, and fell in love with it, and bought real estate every time he came through the town on his way to Canada, you know, bootlegging. And so one evening, it was my grandmother's birthday, and my grandfather had to go to work.

0: And it was just a terrible fight because it was Valentine's Day. And you can imagine, you know, a woman on Valentine's Day and her birthday getting, you know, deserted by her husband. So we got in a big fight, and this is, a lot of this is family lore, and a lot of this I do have verified, and a lot of I don't, but, so we got in a big fight, and my grandfather went to work, and he was late, but that was good, because when we arrived, everybody was dead. It was, St. Valentine's Day massacre.
1: Oh.
0: So he went into hiding, then, you know, after Capone died, Mr. Aguilar took over, and he and my grandfather were good friends, and so he kind of got ownership of the small town and, you know, the rice share that he went through. But my grandfather, you know, loved this little town, and he, you know, developed a really nice street here that's all pedestrian and real, you know, connects the, you know, the school with the political faction of our city. And he was given like the whatever title of Don of this town, but he didn't want to be involved with like hookers or, you know, the heroin or whatever, because he never really wanted that spot. He just, you know, incidentally came there. So he asked permission to go a different route. And I believe this is kind of the lower part, but he was granted it. And he focused his involvement or his business in investing in real estate. And he did really well, and you know, he was in trouble with some of the other players for not wanting to go that other route. But I like to give him credit. Now, this is my made-up part, but I like to, you know, think that maybe he inspired other people in the business to invest in real estate, and perhaps maybe that's how Las Vegas became so, invested in.
1: Oh, so you think that maybe the influence of going clean, as it were, they saw Vegas an opportunity for real estate and hotels and all that, too, and maybe that was inspired a bit by what your grandfather decided to do. Mm-hmm. Ask permission to, like, not get involved in the other stuff, but move into real estate. Well, Jack, what do you say to all that?
2: Well, there's no simple answer to how we, if you will, cleanse the town of mob money and gradually became the darling of Wall Street. I'll mention one hotel that was significant. That was the Circus Hotel. And two guys named Bill Bennett and Bill Pennington took over the lease of that hotel from mob money. And they had a distinctly different attitude than some of the higher scale hotels. They wanted to get the dollar player and the slot machine player in their hotel. And they basically gave away the rooms for $15 or $20 a night. And they packed the hotel night after night, year after year. And Circus Hotel became the darling of Wall Street. The stock went to the moon once it was taken over by corporate America. And Bill Bennett and Pennington were the first two guys on the strip to be listed in the Forbes 400 wealthiest men in America. And it's because they understood that there are a lot more dollar players, going through America than the $20 players. And they catered to them. It's funny that the great...
1: That was probably the big buffet, the start of the big free buffet, too, right?
2: That was part of it. And they had a big parking lot for mobile homes. So people that were traveling around the country, visiting various cities, they could park their mobile home and stay for a week, eat at the buffet, lose $30 or $40 at the gaming tables. But that was a revolutionary takeover when Bennett and Pennington took Circus, and it made people think along a different mindset.
1: That makes sense.
2: That we didn't really need mob money all the time. We just need hardworking people with common sense and good business instincts to come up with better ideas.
1: I think that's what my next question that seems to puzzle me is, like, how does a mob or a town that was really being built by and run by the mob end up not being run by the mob?
2: Well, I think the disappearance of Jimmy Hoffa is a significant factor there. He disappeared in 1975. They've still never found his body. and he was in control of the Central States Teamsters Pension Fund, which was the money behind a lot of the development on the Strip and in downtown Las Vegas in those years of the 60s and 70s. And Howard Hughes moving into the Desert Inn for 4 years and buying six major hotels while he was at the Desert Inn, that cleaned up the image of Las Vegas being a mob town, because Hughes back then was thought of as the wealthiest man in the world, or one of them. And not everybody knew that he had long hair and long fingernails and toenails. They knew he was a mysterious guy who'd set world flying records, produced some successful movies, had glamorous girlfriends like Ava Gardner and Katharine Hepburn. And that's what they knew about Howard Hughes. And with Perry Thomas, the banker I mentioned earlier, Perry helped him negotiate the purchase of six Las Vegas hotels that were primarily financed by the mob. And now all of a sudden they're owned by, kind of quietly owned by, this wealthy, brilliant businessman. So you have to, in the conversion of Las Vegas from mob money to corporate money, Hughes is a big part of that story.
1: You know, you bring up something interesting too. Didn't Martin Scorsese also direct the Howard Hughes movie with Leonardo DiCaprio?
2: I think he did. You're right.
1: Yeah, so he did that. He did Casino. Yeah. He did Goodfellas. Yeah. So he's definitely romantically drawn to that life too, and shown that underbelly. How accurate do you think Casino was, that movie?
2: Fairly. I'm not a big fan of that movie. I thought it was kind of cheesy myself, but I'm not a film critic. Maybe I know too much. But they had some.
1: That's dangerous, my friend. Dangerous.
2: Yeah. They had some things right. They had the fact that Tony Spilotro and his brother were snatched and murdered and tortured and buried in an Indiana cornfield in 1986. They had that part right. They had the fact that Spilotro had an affair with Rosenthal's wife, played by Sharon Stone. They had that part right. But a lot of it was Hollywood, you know, Hollywood doing their thing. Overall, it was a popular movie. I guess I don't like the fact that a lot of people think that movie defines Las Vegas, because I don't think it does at all.
1: What about the Bugsy Siegel movie with Warren Beatty?
2: I like the movie. Warren liked it because it's how he met his wife, Annette Bening. But there are some just really erroneous stories in that movie. There's one scene in the movie where Beatty, playing Bugsy Siegel, is driving from L.A. to Las Vegas, and he pulls over in the middle of the desert, and he gets out of the car and he says, "This is where we're going to build my palace, right here." Mm-hmm. That's just BS, because the Flamingo Hotel was under construction for several
1: months. Really?
2: Oh, yeah. A guy who owned the Hollywood Reporter, Billy Wilkerson, had started the hotel. He owned a tabloid newspaper, the Hollywood Reporter, which was a gossip sheet that reviewed movies. That hotel was well under construction when he ran out of money, and the mob, it was under Meyer Lansky with his buddy Bugsy Siegel, was able to infuse a ton of money into the hotel. So Bugsy comes into town on his high horse, appearing everywhere in public, which the mob doesn't like. And he's misspending a lot of the millions of dollars of money that were being invested in building the hotel. And he paid with his life, because they murdered him, you know, 6 months after the hotel opened. They murdered him in Virginia Hills' living room in Beverly Hills. They put about 9 bullets in his body. And then other mobsters moved in and took over the Flamingo from then. But you have to look at the takeover from the mob to corporate America as really a sequence of several events over a period of about 20 to 25 years.
1: Well, a lot of people will tell you that there's not much of a difference between corporate America and the mob.
2: Very good. I like your attitude.
1: Not that I'm an anarchist. I'm just saying. It is interesting. I'm a sort of visual person when you speak about these times, and I keep on flashing back the world that you're describing against what I know of is Vegas today, with the Sphere being up and F1 going through the streets. And even what I'm hearing from, you know, just kind of reading things that maybe Vegas outpriced its customer here lately, because there's nobody giving away hotel rooms for $15 a night right now.
2: No,
1: in fact, that's a surcharge on every menu that they don't even tell you what the surcharge is for. I was watching somebody say, when you go to eat a meal in Vegas, at the bottom of the menu, they got a little asterisk and like, we can charge you, you know, $15-$20 is a surcharge, and that's nothing. You're not getting anything for that. That's just what we do. That's just Las Vegas. And people have caught into that because people have YouTube and they have Instagram, and they look for people to kind of give them insight. And I hear that the traffic in Las Vegas as of recently is a little light.
2: Well, I think you're onto something, and that's certainly a topic of discussion among the people who make the bigger decisions in town. The price of gas, of course, is hurting everybody, and it's certainly hurting people who don't want to. I bought gas this morning. It's $5.30 a gallon here.
1: Ooh.
2: And, you know, it's $6 and something in California. So we're going to have to do some adjusting to meet the times.
1: Let's loosen up those slots, Jack. Let's loosen up those slots. All right. We do have calls for you. When we come back, let's talk about this. Let's get into the mob, the history of Las Vegas. Kind of fascinating. Our guest, Jack Sheehan, on Coast to Coast AM.

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1: Right here, right now, we're all the way live. Our guest tonight, Jack Sheehan. His books, he has many of them, all linked up at Coast to Coast AM. Tonight we're talking about Vegas the Mob and Jimmy Charga, and I want to get to your calls. Let's go to the wild card line. Let's say hello to Nancy in Philly. Hey, Nancy, welcome to Coast AM.
2: Hi there. I was wondering whether this Jimmy person was part of the K&A gang from Philadelphia, or perhaps part of the Dr. Snow drug ring from Philadelphia. You know, we have a lot of you know, real upstanding citizens here in Philly.
1: Sounds like it. Dr. Snow, is that, that's got to be a cocaine person, yeah?
2: Well, he was a dentist, and in his 20s in college, he and his buddies started getting high school kids to sell marijuana, and then cocaine, and then meth, and you name it, and everything.
3: Hmm. To answer your question, I never heard either of those terms or those organizations, but it's possible. Jimmy liked to brag to me. He asked me where I went to college, and I said I went to the University of Oregon undergraduate. He said, did you smoke any weed in college? And I said, well, I can't tell a lie. I did a couple times. It certainly didn't become a habit, but marijuana and golf do not go together very well. I would take a big dip.
1: I don't know if Tiger Woods would agree with that, but go ahead.
3: Well, I don't know that Tiger did much weed, but he had other bad habits. But anyway, he kind of laughed at that, and he said, well, if you smoked weed in college, that was my stuff, because I had the whole Pack 8. That's how old I am. It was the Pacific 8 back then. And he said, I also had the Ivy League. And I said, well, how'd you get the Ivy League? And he said, well, that's where Patriarca comes into it, because Raymond Patriarca was the godfather of New England. And when Jimmy heard that the only way he would be able to safely bring his ships up the East Coast and drop off these huge amounts of marijuana was if he cut Patriarca's mobsters in on the deal. But and somebody advised him, don't go and meet Patriarca. He'll kill you because you'll be competition. And Jimmy was fearless. That's another thing about him. He didn't scare easily. And so he went and met Raymond Patriarca and offered him, I don't know, $10 or $15 a pound for every pound of weed that was safely taken up the walls of the East Coast harbor outside of New England. And that partnership went on until he got arrested. It was a successful alliance with the mob for 6 or 7 years. You're in Philadelphia, and there's a very good chance he had somebody there that he was paying a commission to do that. I just have never heard those names.
1: It is kind of fascinating when you talk about this and the gambling that he did, in that literally sounds like he made and lost hundreds of millions of dollars.
3: I think you're right. I mean, When I asked him, I said, you used to bring big bundles of cash into the cage at Caesars. And he goes, not bundles, footlockers. And I interviewed dealers at Caesars. I interviewed a couple executives. I said, how in the world did you do that with gaming control watching? And they all said the same thing. Gaming control was much more lax in the 70s than it is today. There's no way they would take a, you know, footlocker in through the back door into the casino cage and just have some guy gamble off however much was in there, whether it's counterfeit or not. How would they know? But Jimmy just told him, you count the money, I'm going to gamble, and we'll settle up when we're done. And if he lost a million or two, no big deal. You know, the next next boat or plane that landed would cover that.
1: Wow. It's just staggering to think about those kind of numbers. Okay, we have we have some calls for you. Let's take a quick break, and then we'll get to them as we do our last segment here with Jack Sheehan when we come back on Coast to Coast AM.
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0: Welcome back to Coast AM. I'm your host, Rich Barra. Our guest, Vegas resident for 50 years now, and author Jack Sheehan. You know, I was just talking to one of the guys on the show, and he said he's going to Vegas for the first time. I'm like, we need to ask Jack where you should go get a steak. Best steak in Vegas. You have one choice. What do you suggest?
1: Oh my gosh!
0: That's the one question you didn't have an answer for today.
1: Yeah, I mean that should be the easiest question.
0: You got to go downtown, don't you? Don't you have to do Golden Nugget Steakhouse?
1: That'd be fine because it's going to be more affordable. We have celebrity chefs, and you can get a phenomenal steak for about $200. There's a place called T-Bones in the Red Rock Casino that has a great steak, so I'll go with that. T-Bones in the Red Rock.
0: Red Rock's not the Vegas stripper downtown, though. That's outside of the...
1: No, but, you know, it's a 20-minute Uber ride.
0: What's the one downtown I'm thinking of? Let's get that.
1: You're probably thinking of the Golden Nugget.
0: I probably am thinking of Golden Nugget, or El Norte, maybe.
1: Yeah,
0: darn it. Well, I'll come back to that. Let's go to the wild card line. Let's talk to Jimmy in Rockford, Illinois. Hey, Jimmy, welcome to Coast AM. Nice to talk to you.
2: Yeah, hey, how's it going? So I was wondering, you were in the mafia, I don't know if you were, but I mean, if, you know, there was somebody else that you knew might have been in the mafia, let's say, and right. They take like the whole like code of oath and all that, and do the blood oath and all that and all that kind of stuff. Like, is there any what are like the cultic connections or ties, I guess, to a higher spiritual power that maybe, you know, anyway, let me just explain this to you. I think you guys might find this interesting. One time I was in an Italian restaurant and a state cop walked in there, right? And I turned around, I heard the bell go ba-ding, and I look at the door, right? And I see the gold badge on the state cop. And then the second police officer that walked in was dressed in a nice suit. And he had a silver badge and it said FBI on it, right? I don't know, the both of them while they were standing there. I wasn't sure if they were watching me, but I don't do anything wrong. So I was kind of wondering, you know, it's just timing. I knew a lot of cops ate there. So I knew it was good food, obviously, if there's cops eating it, right? You know, so I wanted to check the place out. So anyway, the one state cop, he walks up and he's talking to the lady at the counter. And I look over at the FBI agent, and the FBI agent looks right at me and his eyes turn, what I thought was like contacts.
0: Hang on. Yeah. We got to drop that. We're going to have to drop that call. Yeah, sorry. Can't cuss.
1: Okay.
0: Jack, I think he was saying is there any cult ties into the mob where maybe there's something more nefarious going on than just guys trying to hustle for cash?
1: Well, let me make one thing clear. We didn't have a mob organization that grew up in Las Vegas and made guys take the oath. The mobsters were basically back east, Chicago, New York, Baltimore, New Orleans. And those guys infiltrated Las Vegas. Keep in mind, Nevada was the only state in the country that had legalized gambling in 1931. And all these guys were running illegal gaming operations in other states. So when Nevada legalized gambling in 1931, that was monumentally important in the growth of Las Vegas because so many of them moved here. Why should we be breaking the law every day in St. Louis or New Orleans when we can do it legally in Las Vegas? So they came out here and they managed to put their own people in the casino cages. And that's where the famous skimming operation. The idea was, who really knew how much money was being lost in the 21 tables on a 4-hour period of time? Well, the only people that knew were the people counting the money in the casino cages. And what they would do for years and years is if they had $100,000 that came in through of lost money, they would siphon off $20,000, put it off to the side, declare $80,000 as earnings or income, and that's what started the big skimming operation that eventually caused the whole mob organization to, to collapse, because as gaming control got more stringent and they started being more careful watching every dime that came through the casino cages, they arrested people, indicted people for skimming. But the mob was doing most of that skimming, and they were coming here because Nevada had the only legalized gambling in the country.
0: Do you think there's still any mob working in Las Vegas right now, presently?
1: I think it could be foreign government mobsters. There's a lot of talk that some of the working girls along the strip have Russian ties or Spanish ties. Prostitution has never been legal in Las Vegas, although I think a lot of people in the country think it is.
0: I thought it was. Well, not that, you know, not that I have any experience with that. I just assumed that it probably was.
1: No, it's not. It's legal in Pahrump, Nevada. It's legal in Ely, Nevada. There are certain small counties where there are houses of prostitution. It's where Lamar Odom, the basketball player, almost OD'd and died. There was a guy named Dennis Hoff that I think ran the Cottontail Ranch up north, and he had a national TV show on it. So those kind of stories make people think that prostitution is legal in Las Vegas, and it's in Clark County, and it's not, never has been.
0: Oh, wow. West of the Rockies, Greg, Bakersfield, California. Hey, welcome to Coast AM. You're on with Jack Sheehan.
3: Thank you. Jack, you were talking about some years that I lived in Vegas. I moved there in my early 20s when I was... that was 1964.
1: Okay.
3: And you knew or met all the guys who gave juice, while those of us who were working in the casinos and such were looking for juice to get better jobs and such.
1: Yeah.
3: I thought there was a company named Continental Connectors that bought the dunes in the mid-70s, weren't they the first ones?
1: Yeah, well, that was Perry Thomas's company. That was, you might enjoy, here I'm marketing one of my books, but the book that I wrote with Perry Thomas called The Quiet Kingmaker of Las Vegas, he talks all about the Continental Connector company buying the Dunes Hotel. And so if you remember that period of time, you'd find that interesting. Keep in mind, I got to town in January of 1976, and I've studied and written about all those different eras. But you're right. Perry Thomas, can be argued, was the most significant figure in the growth of modern Las Vegas, because not only did he do hotel negotiations and loans, but he helped UNLV become a unified campus. He started basically the United Way organization here. He started a company called Nevada Development Authority. So Perry gave back as much as he took in profits from these various transactions he did. And the 2 years I spent writing that book, I've told his family this, it was like I was getting a doctoral dissertation in Las Vegas history, because he knew everybody. He was the money guy that everybody went to, from Steve Wynn on up the ladder, when they needed money to build the gold, to expand the Golden Nugget downtown, to build the Miragio, to build the Bellagio, to eventually to build the Wynn and the Encore. All that money started with loans through Perry Thomas and his banking friends. And so I think you'd enjoy that book as long as you were here in that period of time.
0: Thanks for the call, Greg. Let's talk to Forrest on the first-time caller line in gorgeous San Diego. Hey, Forrest, welcome to Coast AM. You're on with Jack Sheehan.
4: Yes, a bit of a funny story. My grandmother told me a story about how they honeymooned. They left Las Vegas and drove all the way to Texas in an air-conditioned car and a dusty road. And they stopped over in Las Vegas, and they said they didn't stay in a hotel room because there weren't any hotel rooms.
0: What year would this have been?
4: 1935.
1: Well, 1935.
4: There were, so she had, there was one hotel, maybe, but they, you know, was full or something. So they stopped at the railroad station. My grandmother had worked for Union Pacific Railroad when she went to college. And they stayed overnight with the Union Pacific Railroad the guy who ran the place. And they stayed over there in their home for the night as a guest. And they went on their way to Texas. I said one time, my granddad said, Papa, that's not much of a honeymoon. And he said, it's not where you go, whom you're with.
0: I love that. That's beautiful.
1: True. But there were motel, we'll call them motel rooms. The El Cortez and the Last Frontier would call them motels today. And one was downtown, and one was on what became the Strip. But the Flamingo was really the hotel that really got the attention of the rest of the country, because that was a spectacular hotel by desert standards. But that's a funny story that they stayed at a railroad station. And if he's on his honeymoon, I don't think he cared where he stayed, did he?
0: Yeah. El Cortez, by the way, is what I was thinking about for the classic steak, by the way.
1: Okay, yeah. Yes, you can get a great steak there. I know and the owner well.
0: Don't they have somebody who has lived in the hotel for like 70 years?
1: Well, I know what you're referring to. The original owner, Jackie Gahn, lived in the hotel for years. And gosh, probably up until the time he died, for 50 or 60 years. There was somebody else that lived in the hotel who'd done a favor for Jackie Gahn.
0: Yes.
1: And they gave him a room for life. I don't remember his name.
0: And I chatted with him when I was getting his steak. I sure did.
1: No,
0: and it must have been 10 years ago, maybe.
1: Okay.
0: And I can't remember his name, but that's what he was, a friend of the owner. And they gave him a hotel room for life. And every night he comes down, gets dressed, and would have dinner. It was part of the legend of Las Vegas.
1: The El Cortez is a really nice downtown hotel. They've remodeled it several times. And the owner, Kenny Epstein, who's about 85, is a friend of mine, played golf with him years ago. And he's takes great pride in how they've kept that hotel up to really high standards. So, yeah, you'd get a good meal at the El Cortez.
0: There we go, Danny. When you go to Vegas, there's a place to check out downtown, the El Cortez. If you want a taste of the old school Vegas, you can hit up, all the celebrity restaurants like Gia's Place for Italian food or Gordon Ramsay's place. But El Cortez, classic Las Vegas right there. All right, Steve, wildcard line. Maybe we got time for one or two more here. Steve, trucking in Tennessee on the wildcard line. Welcome to Coast. You're on with Jack Sheehan.
5: Hey, yeah, I was going to ask one question, but I decided it's a little too flaky on that. But did he ever allude to anybody that got knocked off while there? And also probably the Golden Steer is what you might be thinking of.
0: Yes, Golden Steer I'm thinking of, too. That's another great place.
1: Yep, that is a good one. Did I ever get to know somebody who was knocked off?
0: He's asking you if you know where the bodies are buried.
1: Oh, well... when the water line at Lake Mead started to drastically go down in the last 5 or 10 years, all sorts of stuff started to pop up. Wrecked cars, skeletons, bodies. The word was, if you got 10 miles out of town in the 1960s, walking your dog, be careful because you're going to probably find a body somewhere. That's a big exaggeration, but there were a lot of murders of people that were just taken out to the desert and shot because there was so much desert. Now the development has taken over so much, it's hard to find those bare plots of land.
0: Mm. Well, I want to thank you for your time and energy tonight, Jack. Jack Sheehan stuff. What a pleasure it is to talk to you. What a wealth of information you are. And just as interesting of a man as your stories that you tell. Real treat for me tonight. Thanks for
1: Thanks so much, Rich.
0: Staying up in the middle of the night. Now, let's set up the next couple of hours for you and I here for Coast to Coasters. I want to get into UFO disclosure. Of course, it's open lines. You call about whatever you want. But I do want to suggest a topic for us as we go into the next 2 hours of open lines. I want to talk about all the stuff that's come out for the UFO files, the Pentagon files, the disclosure. What do you think? Why do you think they're releasing them now? What is something that you've seen that you can't explain? Do you want to talk about that shooting of an object over Lake Huron that now the government's admitted that they shot something down. They don't even know what it is. Why is it coming out now? And are they still hiding something? What do you think is next? Let's talk UFOs, you and me, when we come back on Coast to Coast AM.
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14: News this hour from Town Hall. I'm Ron Taylor. The Trump administration announced it's sending 5,000 more troops to Poland, a reversal of an earlier order withdrawing 5,000 troops to Europe. Swedish Foreign Minister Maria Malmer-Sinergard says Europe and Sweden must be able to rely on their own military strength after the announcement.
15: Well, it is confusing indeed and not always easy to navigate. I guess you feel the same as I do. But we need to continue to focus on what we do and not what everyone else says. So we need to continue to invest in our own defense and our own capabilities.
14: A march was held in Kyiv to oppose the government's bill on missing Ukrainian soldiers.
16: Hundreds of Ukrainians have marched through Kyiv demanding that the government veto a bill on missing soldiers. The protesters gathered to oppose Bill number 13646, which addresses the legal status of missing persons. Mariana Yatsilenko, who took part in the march, said families came out so the missing are not equated with the dead. Officials say more than 90,000 people are listed as missing in Ukraine's unified registry of persons who disappeared under special circumstances. I'm Lawrence Brooks.
14: Tulsi Gabbard has resigned as President Trump's Director of National Intelligence, saying she needed to leave office as her husband battles cancer. She is the fourth cabinet member to depart during Trump's second term, all of them women. In her resignation letter, which she posted on social media, she said she told the president she would leave her job on June 30th. President Trump has overseen the White House swearing in of the new Federal Reserve chair. The president says he'd like Kevin Warsh's help in stimulating the economy, even as the nation's central bank would remain independent. President Trump spent months criticizing Jerome Powell for being reluctant to cut interest rates. News and analysis at townhall.com.
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21: 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I'm Dr. Catherine Albrecht, reminding you to protect the privacy of your email with a StartMail account. 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
25: 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Clear sky and 88 degrees on Route 66 in Needles, and good evening to listeners in Bullhead City, currently clear sky and 85 degrees for you. Getting down to 68 overnight tonight, Saturday's high will be in the upper 90s, sky is clear. Temperatures in the upper 90s on Sunday. That's your K-Talks Tri-State Weather. 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
1: Thank you, George Norrie, for asking me to sub in tonight on such an important night and such an important part of the show. Here we go. Phones are open, lines are lit. And now for the next 2 hours, this show belongs to you. This is the part of the week that makes Coast to Coast AM, I think, what it is. It is open lines. So whatever is on your mind tonight, I don't know why you're up. I don't know if you can't sleep or if you're getting a head start on the Memorial Day weekend and you're driving in the middle of a night on a lonely highway. I'm here for you, and you can be here for the show, too. So let's talk about it. UFOs, ghosts, paranormal, supernatural, strange encounters, conspiracy theories, mob stuff, things you've seen, things you can't explain, or maybe just things you've never told anybody before. Why not put it all over on Coast to Coast AM? And with everything that's happening right now, government UFO disclosure, it is blowing up my feed. So call the show. And you can jump on my Instagram too. My DMs are open right now. I am at Rich Barra if you want to send me a note there. Everything happening, I'm kind of interested in the mysterious objects that we're seeing in the sky, the whistleblowers, the secret programs, the people that are asking big questions. Why now? Now, I don't have an expert on with us right now because this is your part of the show. You are my expert. I want to see what you think is going out there. Why are we finding out about it now? Why are governments around the world releasing these videos now? What do you think of the videos? So let's get into it. From the desert to the stars, this is Coast to Coast AM. Let's go to the phones and let's say hello to my friend Greg, who's been holding for a long time already tonight to talk about UFOs in Remsen, New York. Hey, Greg, east of the Rockies. Welcome to Coast AM. It is nice to meet you.
2: Hi, everybody. Rich, you know, we've had the Tic Tac video, the whistleblower testimonies. We had some senators talking about back engineering of UFO stuff. And now we have these photos. And how have these releases by the government, have they demystified the mystery a little? Or
1: I don't know.
2: Made it even more of a mystery, you know?
1: I think it makes it more of a mystery for me because, first of all, it looks like they all look like low tech. They almost look like somebody pulled a tin Christmas tree ornament off your grandma's tinsel 70s Christmas tree and floated it in the air and took a grainy picture of it. And none of them look like the tech that you would think. None of them look like they're really worth back engineering, but they all kind of, some of them look like the typical 50s looking flying saucer. The pictures that we've seen of the aliens that are out there are the typical almost cartoonish like grays. Like it's something's not adding up to me. In fact, none of it's adding up to me. So I want people to explain what's happening here. Or are they holding back the really good videos because they think we can't handle them? So I have many, many questions. And can you answer any of those for me, Greg? Or do you agree or disagree with what I'm saying?
2: I can, I think. This is a story about me and my father. And a long time ago, I was young. And I bought one of those newspapers at the grocery store, and on the front of it was a picture of an alien craft and a Martian or extraterrestrial. And so I brought that home, and I showed it to my father. He was at his desk. And I go, are aliens real? Is this any of this real? And he goes, with a serious look, not a kidding look, yes, definitely. And I asked him, how do you know? You know, I was youngish, maybe 13, 14, 15, somewhere in there. I can't remember. But he goes, I know because I used to work in the White House during the Eisenhower administration. And I go, no way. And he goes, yeah, because I was curious about that part more than anything. I didn't know he'd worked.

0: Ross? I mean, that's a question for you and maybe for everybody else out there.
1: I don't know why it's been a secret for so long, except for, you know, if you're feeding, you know, tons of money into black ops to reverse engineer something, and that's just, you know, billions and trillions of unaccounted for dollars. But we've already got that with Medicare, so I don't see why it's a big deal to bring it out for the aliens, unless somehow it fundamentally would change the way we see how we are as humans. That maybe part of the lore of part of the story is that maybe we aren't God's creation, that we are, you know, as Zachariah Sitchin would say, just maybe manufactured to mine gold and we've been forgotten, and that would lead a ton of people to be godless and therefore lawless, and society would collapse. But I think by now, you know, society's already half collapsed. Why not just let it all out there? I've seen a bunch of things and heard a bunch of stories that are super compelling. I just don't think it all adds up to make any sense. The Pentagon has to know more than they're letting on. But I see what Donald Trump says is, we're going to release it all and you can dig into it and see what you think. And I'm telling you, my feeds are full of these images, videos. And now you've got the addition of people faking AI videos. So I don't know what I'm looking at anymore. it's more confusing to me. I think I've always assumed that there's something going on, maybe interdimensional, maybe not from another world, in another galaxy, but maybe our own. Feels like a lot of what we're seeing are our government crafts, that they just haven't revealed what that technology is yet. But so do you think that we're being visited by somebody from another planet?
0: That's very possible. You know, and I've always wondered too, if the government ever said that there's planet X is headed our way, or an asteroid, would the aliens come to our rescue? You know, maybe an alien Noah's Ark type vehicle would arrive and save some humans for the future and take them off to another planet. I mean, or
1: would they, well, I mean, they seem to interfere with nukes, right?
0: Yeah.
1: We've got plenty of eyewitness testimony of something shutting down nuclear tests. So maybe they would interfere with an asteroid, or maybe they haven't, and we're the seventh, eighth try of humanity, and we forgot our past. That could be true too.
0: Yep.
1: Well, Greg, you just bring home a magazine and you find out your father worked for the administration back in the day.
0: Yeah.
1: Wow. That was an eye opener.
0: Ever since then, I know it's real. There's no doubt about it, because he was too serious to be kidding around. You know what I'm saying?
1: Yeah. Well, I believe your story for sure. Hey, thanks for calling. Nice to meet you. Don't be a stranger, Greg. Let's take more of your calls. Let's talk disclosure when we come back on Coast to Coast AM.
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0: Welcome back to Coast AM Open Lines. My name's Rich Barra. The show right now is live, and it's yours. Wildcard Line. Let's talk to Diane in New Mexico. Hey, Diane.
1: Well, hello, Rich. I'm glad to talk to you. I was the reason I'm calling, 2 years ago, I called and talked to George Norrie, and he had a guest on. He was into the ufology. The only thing is, I never heard anything, but I'll tell you what happened. It was in the middle 80s. It's in Michigan. Hanover Horton, Hanover, Michigan is the farmland. My mother-in-law owned 80 acres, and one night she saw this bright light go over, and she didn't go outside like 2 in the morning. And her son-in-law, he's a hunter, and he owns 80 acres, and he went back in the third field. And I happen to, me, I don't know why, I said, hey, what about UFOs, you know, and everything, because I read the Blue Book years ago. And he said, well, we had something happen. I said, Ron, what happened? Way in the third field, he said, there's a large circular landing. It was probably a depth of a foot and a half. And he went all around. He couldn't figure out what it is. He farms, he sees everything, but he never saw this. But then he followed the tracks, and there were weird tracks, kind of large, and maybe like a, it would be like a pointed foot or feet. And he didn't tell anybody about it. But I read minds. I'm clairvoyant. I said, well, what are you trying to say? He says, a UFO land. And this is on Hanover Road, Hanover, Michigan, 80 acres. And then they quit talking about it. They wouldn't talk about it. I said, well, what else? You know, and everybody went real quiet. But I think what's happening, they want to get that land. The aliens want to get that land for their own pleasures.
0: Pleasures?
1: That sounds weird. Pardon?
0: You say pleasures.
1: Well, I think that, well, to me, when you land on the earth and you're an alien, you want pleasure in having the land. But I think there's something going on there. And we moved to New Mexico. We haven't been there in a while, and my mother-in-law passed away. But they didn't want to talk about anything to me. But they described what landed there. And then they quit. He quit. He didn't want to talk about it. I don't know why.
0: Well, you are a clairvoyant. What were you picking up from that?
1: Picking up somebody or something and didn't want them to talk about it. I don't know what. And my mother-in-law, she brought up about a bright light one time, and then she stopped. She said, I got something to do. Nobody wanted to talk about it. It's like they were forewarned or something. I have no idea, but I'll tell you another thing. I was a hairstylist in Michigan full time, and my client, husband was retiring as an astronomer, and he only lived 4 miles from my mother-in-law in Hanover Road. And she said, he don't want to retire. I says, why? She didn't know. That's his wife. He wants to film all the land and skies where we live. I says, why is he going to do that? Well, another person maybe was told he had to do. I have no idea, but it's funny. Astronomer, money. Didn't want to leave and retire. He wants to stay there and film the skies and the land there. Isn't that weird?
0: Interesting, for sure. And yeah. You haven't gone back?
1: We went to my mother-in-law's, but nobody ever talked about it ever again. And she was kind of nervous, you know.
0: I mean, you're in New Mexico. You probably could see a lot of stuff there, too. That seems like a hot spot.
1: Yeah, we live on the higher area there, Rio Rancho Estates, and we're 1,000 feet higher than Rio Rancho. And when we first moved here, I don't know why, but I thought maybe I'll see something. You know, we were here about 3 months. And I looked out the windows, 2 in the morning, it was like July 4th, I think. And I looked out, and right above the sandias, there were these orbs, like orange and yellow, and I called my daughter because I didn't want everybody to think I'm crazy. Yeah, Mom, I see them. And they're bopping around, like behind the mountain. They did it for a few, but all of a sudden we have no street lights. We have no lights on our road. It's a plain road and we're gravel. And it was all of a sudden something must have landed. The whole, and I mean we're out in the country, the whole road lit up. And I said, what? What? I could see everything on our road. There's no lighting. And then them orbs showed up and then they disappeared.
0: The orange ones.
1: Orange, they're big round orange.
0: So that's one of the more explosive, Diane, documents that's come out. So from a senior intelligence officer in late 2025, flying a military copter, he witnessed countless orange orbs swarming in all directions against a mountain backdrop for several minutes, leaving him speechless. Yeah. Now, those people that are copter pilots don't want to report that because they don't want to be sidelined because maybe they've got something like, you know, mentally wrong with them. But the orange orbs thing comes up quite a bit. That's one of the big ones that has been released by the Pentagon. So I don't know what you saw, Diane, but you saw something.
1: But, you know, when we moved here in 2009. I saw them in 2009, and I always listen to George Norrie, and he had people on there. I listened to everything about UFOs. So the knowledge I have, they're here, and they're here in New Mexico, but I want to tell you, they're in Michigan. Because you know what happened in Michigan? South Haven, Lake Michigan, we visited some friends. They said there was a UFO, and it turned the microwaves off, it turned the TVs off. And it was above. They didn't want to talk much about it, as usual. But I said, well, come on, tell us more. Tell me more. You know, I'm like that. I want to know things. And they said, yes, there was something in the sky. We don't know what it was, but they've had, it was a UFO. And this was way back in the early 80s.
0: Well, so if that happened in 2025 and the 80s, whatever the aliens are, they're not updating their model years, if they were still floating orange orbs that do the same thing. Hey, thanks for your call, Diane. Let's go to Sarasota, Florida. Let's talk to Dave on the wild card line. Welcome to Coast to Coast.
2: Good morning. How are you?
0: I'm doing good.
2: Fantastic show. Well, real quick, it's back in, I was 12 years old in 1976, growing up in Sarasota, Florida. And I'm out fishing like I always do late at night, and that's what I do for a living now, run charters. But I'm out fishing late at night on a summer night, and I see the only way I can describe this thing sitting over Midnight Pass area in Sarasota while we're out snook fishing is if you had a very, very extremely large helicopter blade spinning at a high rate of speed but illuminated, not making a sound. And lo and behold, my mother described the same thing to me after I described to her. She said she saw this something very similar to that in the White Mountains up in New Hampshire. And then my sister, not even 7 years ago, videotapes the same darn thing in the skies above Sarasota on her cell phone. I'll send you the footage if you want to see it.
0: Sure.
2: And it's pretty amazing. I'll have to get with your board op afterward and where to send it.
0: Yeah, hang on. We'll figure that out.
2: Okay, and now, fast forward to like early spring of 1991. I'm out running a snook charter down in Venice, Florida, and I see what I could only describe as the same type of craft, but now it's further away and lower. So you can see this thing has some depth from the bottom to the top, and it looks huge. And one guy tugs on my sleeve, and he says, Dave, what's that? And I look and I go, well, that appears to be a UFO. I didn't know what to say. I'm like, what? And he starts freaking out. And I go, you all right? And he goes, let's get out of here. And I go, no. I said, that's cool. And this is when you know it's something real. About 6-7 minutes later, you hear afterburners from two F-16s, I'm assuming, out of McGill Air Force.
0: Yeah.
2: They come screeching down along the beach. And I mean, they're booking it, and this thing just goes, lifts up slow, and then just, it was the only way I can describe it, it's like a porthole opened up, and it just went, gone.
0: But you hear a lot of that. You hear a lot of that.
2: Two F-16s, they turn out over the west, out over the Gulf, and they start cooking back to the north like, what are we going to do? But fast forward again, I'm watching the movie, of course, Travis Walton, Fire in the Sky. And one night I'm watching this movie called Walking with Tall Whites.
0: Oh, hang on. I want to get into that. We're right up against a break. Hey, can you hang on? Let's get your information so we can put that video up on Coast and I can take a peek at it. And then I want to hear about the Walking with Tall Whites here. And also, everybody else, your calls next when we come back on Coast to Coast AM.

0: Hi, I'm Danica Patrick and proud aunt. 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
1: Now, typically, one of my older kids, Joe or Audrey, would be helping me produce the show. But we just got my kid, Audrey, moved back from New York after graduating from her school. So congratulations to all the college graduates who are, you know, too lazy and too tired to help me produce a morning show this in the middle of the night. We're talking Disclosure. We're talking UFOs. When we last left you, my buddy Dave here, Sarasota, Florida, was talking about the helicopter blade giant UFO that he saw, and talking about watching the movie Walking with Tall Whites. Hey, welcome back to the show, Dave. Sorry to put you on hold, but hey, we held on to you. I didn't forget about you, Dave.
2: No problem at all. The only way I can describe it, looked like what my sister videotaped, and I just posted it on my Facebook page, and I gave the link to your board operator. And the only way I can describe it is just way bigger than what she saw, but illuminated the same way, and it just got my interest. And I remember being a young kid when my mother talked about seeing that same type of thing in the White Mountains. It got my interest, and of course I looked up a book in the library about UFOs and come upon a book that has a story about Barney and Betty Hill with the pictures they drew.
1: Well, that brings up this question, Dave. Do you think certain people can see things that other people can't, like ghosts?
2: I've never seen a ghost.
1: But I'm talking about UFOs particularly.
2: Absolutely. I think they're real. I don't think we're alone. That would be just so, what a waste of cosmic space. But, you know, when you think about Charles C. Hall, and I don't know, I guess I have a good baloney detector. And when you listen to somebody like Travis Walton talk about his experience, the sincerity is so there. And when you listen to Barney and Betty Hill and their niece.
1: Or Bob Lazar, for that matter.
2: He is absolutely telling the truth. And so is Kathleen Mannigan, Barney and Betty Hill's niece. The sincerity is so there. And you can tell Travis Walton is telling the truth. You can tell that Barney and Betty Hill were telling the truth. And after I saw what I saw, I'm like, there's no way we're alone. You know, I know I'm not crazy. I people call me the mad snooker, but I'm not nuts, but I run these charters at night. And seeing that in the early 90s like that, that was spring of 91. And when I saw that, I just went, wow, that's what my mom described, but that's just way bigger.
1: Well, if you think about it too, I mean, throughout the decades, you know, hundreds of years ago, people were seeing lights at night lighting up the ocean when they were sailing across. So, I mean, it's not new. It's we definitely believe it's out there. But I think I was asking, do you think that only certain people can see UFOs, or your whole family is maybe somehow connected to the things that we're seeing? That's what I was trying to ask you.
2: Well, I don't think there's anything particularly special about us, but maybe certain people are just more open to the experience or more open-minded. I know my mother certainly was, but she was not nuts, and neither is my sister. And, well, people call me mad about snook fishing, which I definitely am a mad snooker, but I can't sleep at night. I'm out riding my bicycle right now, listening to Coast to Coast AM like I always do.
1: As you should, sir.
2: And you said open lines. I'm like, you know, I'll talk about this a little bit, and you'll see the video that my sister posted up on my link that I shared with your board op, and it's pretty crazy. But
1: I'm going to check it out. We're going to link it up to Coast AM as well. Hey, thanks for your call. I really appreciate you riding safely and chatting with us, Dave. A pleasure. Let's move over to George, east of the Rockies. Hey, George, in Apollo, Pennsylvania. Welcome to Coast to Coast AM.
3: Hi, Rich. Hey, last night the gentleman was on said that the cornerstone for the disclosure is Roswell. I got a story related to Roswell and also to current time. And here's what it is. And I'm 90 years old, and my friend was called Dr. Roy Schultz. He's now deceased, but he was alive at the time. I brought to his attention what I thought how the UFO motors worked and described it to him. And in 2 weeks, he built the motor. And the motor was able to pick up a 700-pound tow motor and sustain it for 4.5 hours in an over-unity state. And Dr. Schultz called me thereafter. He says, George, that motor we made, he says, you know, I have it on the drawing board. I have a Volkswagen bus size compartment. And he says, do you know that we can go to the moon in 4 minutes? I says, yes, I knew that all along, because at the time I told him we only needed 60,000 miles an hour because I was trying to build a craft to take out the rockets trying to fire into Pittsburgh. Well, Dr. Roy Schultz, when he asked me, is this anionic or cathodic construction? I said, it's cathodic. He says, oh, that's good. Anionic is really bad. That's a gravity field wave. And it turns out Dr. Schultz, related to George Schultz, who was Secretary of State in Reagan years, was a young lieutenant down in Roswell as a PhD out of Carnegie Tech, and he was manding the tire down there because he was the inventor of one part of the major part of radar, and he turned it into a ray gun and used an anionic pulse wave. And at that time, President Truman, of course, was very upset with the craft going at 1,000 miles an hour. There were six of them for 2 weeks, and the doctors watching, and that radar had a multiple band AM radio, and in there, the planes that would land, he could hear their frequency, and he knew what was coming in. Well, he saw that the sound was related to the UFOs, and he adjusted the radar into what would be called a ray gun and used the pulse gun and brought down three of them. And two were had a hole burned through, one was exploded, but one he wanted to bring him down, and he did get it to come down. It landed within sight of where he was operating. And out of that came four grays. One was dead, one was injured, and two were alive. The ambulance down there went down, helped him out, and things got going. And they collected all the material from the down, the UFOs, plus the grays, and took them up to Wright-Patterson Field. And there is the beginning of the story, the bedrock of all the UFOs.
4: Mm.
3: And he shut them down and then winds up making the very motor here in Pittsburgh that flies, and we can go 4 minutes using a outside-in kind of motor with double rotation and a catalytic polarity into it.
1: We can get to the moon in 4 minutes currently?
3: In 4 minutes. Yeah, it'll work.
1: And but a human could be in that and not, you know, have their whole, like, be liquefied?
3: The catalytic gravity field is like a fence between the dimension that we're in and the dimension that the craft is. Basically, you build two universes, if you say in a certain sense. All chemistry works inside the ship. And all chemistry works on the outside the same, except they're out of phase dimensionally. So you can't just work out of phase dimension with the other one unless you're balanced in phase, you see. But
1: do a couple of countries have this technology, or do
3: no,
1: you feel
3: you're
1: like...
3: talking to the only guy in the whole world that did this.
1: Oh, wow.
3: And the point is, that is the future to us, particularly AI, because at four... Now, you have to understand you're going at the speed of light. The thing is, you can't think that fast. So, therefore, that's where AI comes in. And you have your star chart and your controllings, and you say where you want to go, and then you have to let the supercomputer get you there because you can't, at that speed, you're going to hit some.
1: Now, so do you feel like what we're seeing is the experimentation of of humans sort of figuring out how to hop through dimensions like that? Is that what we're kind of seeing?
3: If I take this craft and use two of the motors and have them at the right angle of about 19.5 in a, say, a tube-like ship, I can pull space around me. I don't fly. I just bend space and pop out where I will, mathematically, of course, and doing all that stuff. But it works that way. And then, and you can build it to any size ship. I can build it the size of a battleship. But the big thing is to build a truck, a anti-gravity truck with the motor. And you go get dirt out of Illinois, go up, and you can, now 4 minutes, you know how many tons of dirt I can take up and put in a crater in a moon, terraform it, and have a golf course for President Trump?
1: Well, you're quite the interesting fella. I mean, that's amazing to hear. And for whatever reason, I believe everything you're saying. really, really interesting. All right, let's take a quick break, and we'll come back with more of your calls. It's Open Lines on Coast to Coast AM.
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0: Welcome back to Coast AM. I'm your host, Rich Barrow. This is Open Lines. Let's go to, where was I going to go? Oh, yes, this is an interesting one. East of the Rockies. Andy, in Stover, Missouri. Oh, I'm not ready yet. And I'm from Missouri, and I haven't even heard of Stover, Missouri. But let's go to Poplar Bluff, Missouri. Let's go to the first-time caller line. Let's talk to Michael in Poplar Bluff. Hey, Michael, welcome to Coast AM. Nice to talk to you. Michael. Oh, not there. Okay. Well, then let's go to the wild card line. Well, we are getting all your calls. You're just not there. Let's go to Nancy in New Mexico. Nancy on the wild card line. Welcome to Coast. Nice to talk to you.
1: I am so excited. I've got two things. One is the one that doesn't have anything to do with anything because it's Friday.
0: Perfect.
1: George Norrie was talking to Neil deGrasse Tyson, and I wanted to talk to them about it. But are you familiar with The Hitchhiker's Guide to the Galaxy and the number 42?
0: Very well. Yep. The answer to life, the universe, and everything.
1: Yes. I found it. It's the Book of Thomas.
0: The Book of Thomas.
1: The Book of Thomas, one of the lost texts that they found in 1945, I think it was.
0: Yeah, left out of the Bible, though, right?
1: They were scared. It was like the sayings of Jesus. And number 42 in the Book of Thomas is become passers-by. And that's
0: become
1: all it
0: says. Become passers-by, okay.
1: Become passers-by. And if that isn't the answer to the life, universe, and everything, then I don't know what is.
0: Got to travel.
1: I wanted to share that. I wanted to share that with the world. The becoming passers-by is just sort of, you know, we're just going through and don't worry about it, you know?
0: Okay, fair enough. Fair enough.
1: And my second comment regarding the release of the UFO information from the government, I cannot imagine anybody having any more information than Coast to Coast AM has on here on a daily basis.
0: Amen.
1: Just this week, we're talking to abductees and people who've seen this and people who've done that. And I can't imagine them coming out with any more concise, precise information than what we get here on the radio every day.
0: Yeah, I think one of the things that's been interesting is when I see, like, well, there's at least the big news story that everybody else is catching from the mainstream media is that there are four types of aliens that have visited the Earth. But, I mean, if you listen to Coast, I mean, you've heard 12, 15, 20 different types. And
1: they're
0: very, very, very detailed. And Neil deGrasse Tyson, I know for a long time, was kind of running down the road of, why would anybody be able to find Earth in this whole galaxy? It would be really, really hard to find it. So I don't think that he was not that he was poo-pooing life on other planets. He was sort of saying, why, you know, if you are a passerby and you are a traveler, how could you even find us? We're, once you get past Saturn, we're pretty hard to see. And that's just in our own Milky Way. But I love the fact that George and Neil had a sit down. Very fascinating. One of my favorite parts of this week too. I think that's pretty incredible stuff.
1: Yeah, but if you the astronauts were on the moon looking back here and going, whoa, home, tiny, lifeboat, precious, you know?
0: Yeah.
1: So we are pretty small out here.
0: Yeah, it's really interesting the way they're releasing these files too, and the way they declassify things, the order that they're declassifying things. So that brings me to that Project Bluebeam, and I want to talk to Josh, west of the Rockies, about that. Hey, Josh, Bakersfield, California, welcome to Coast AM.
2: So the greatest reason why they will lie about the true reality of the Earth is because they're setting the stage for Project Bluebeam.
0: For people who don't know what that is, try to explain that first before you give us your take on it.
2: So the world elites want the entire public to be brainwashed because they plan on staging an alien invasion in order to take control of all of humanity.
0: And how would staging an alien invasion allow somebody to take control of humanity, especially since we all know the name of the project now? And we know that. So what you're saying is that, correct me if you think I get this wrong. So we have the technology, or somebody, the elites have the technology now to put possibly a hologram in the sky that is so realistic, you wouldn't be able to tell the difference between that and something else. It could be just a copter that's got some cloaking thing, but if they stage an alien invasion, staging it meaning that they've got holograms that they stick in the sky, that is, it's indistinguishable from something real. So that I get. But if we all know it's coming, and we've been talking about it on YouTube for a long time, are they still going to try to pull that off?
2: Well, according to Wernher von Braun, one of the famous ex-Nazis that became a NASA scientist, he said the final card will be an alien invasion. And he's a very reputable person, I would say.
0: Did the elite count on the internet? So whoever's running things, did they count on the fact that, you know, there's Reddit threads and, you know, Discord and, you know, all kinds of other, where all this YouTube, where this has been passed around for a while, that's the plan? Or maybe the other thing, Project Bluebeam, is that you hear is some sort of religious, like this could be, they could stage a second coming to try to get control. But what I don't understand, I don't know if you're answering for me yet, is so how would us seeing things that we think are UFOs give somebody control over the population?
2: They want it to seem like the world elite saved us from an alien invasion, and we should all bow down and just, you know, take their mark as the Bible predicts.
0: But isn't that cat out of the bag already? I mean, don't we know about that? So why would we fall? I understand what you're saying, but if we're all us coast listeners and everybody around us, we're like, yeah, well, we know that that's happening. Then why would we do that? Don't they need to come up with a better plan than that?
2: Well, I think the vast majority of the world wouldn't still believe the Earth is a globe. And there's a lot of NASA fanboys out there. And I think that, did they make up the vast majority, like billions and billions of people? And I think the ones that truly know about Project Bluebeam and the fact that they're going to stage an alien invasion only makes up a tiny minority of the world population.
0: Okay. Well, that's an interesting take. So you're saying that even though it's out there, not enough people know, and it's still going to have an effect on the majority?
2: Yeah, because the vast majority still believe that we live on a globe. And I've done an experiment to obviously disprove that.
0: I did not know you were going into flat earth out of this. That was an interesting take. I didn't see that spin coming. All right, so this is Open Lines. We have a whole hour of live radio, you and me, as we listen to some beautiful music by Styx. We're going to take your calls when we come back. Thanks for joining me tonight. This is Coast to Coast AM.

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8: This hour from Town Hall. I'm Ron Taylor. President Trump was in New York State at a campaign event with Republican Congressman Mike Lawler last night. President Trump says Congressman Lawler pushed hard for boosting the deduction for state and local taxes, also known as SALT.
9: Mike Lawler's fantastic. He's fantastic. He is a fantastic. I call him Mr. SALT. He didn't stop. He wouldn't stop. He was driving us crazy. We have to get salt. We have to get salt back. And he got it back. And he's a terrific guy, and you're lucky to have him.
8: Lawler, up for re-election, said he will embrace President Trump to energize Republican voters. The human smuggling case in Tennessee involving Kilmar Abrego Garcia has been dismissed.
10: Abrego Garcia was mistakenly deported to El Salvador last year. It became an embarrassment for the Trump administration when the order was given to return Abrego Garcia to the U.S. He claimed the administration was vindictive, and the federal judge agreed. Abrego Garcia is a Salvadoran citizen with an American wife and child who has lived in Maryland for years, but he immigrated to the U.S. illegally as a teenager. The Justice Department vowed to appeal, calling the judge's order wrong and dangerous. I'm Ed Donahue.
8: About 40,000 people are under evacuation orders and schools have shut down in Southern California due to a hazardous chemical leak. Officials say a storage tank began leaking methyl methacrylate, a chemical used in making plastic parts. The tank overheated Thursday at an aerospace plastics facility in Garden Grove. Authorities say fentanyl and methamphetamine were found at a home where first responders became sick after answering a call about suspected overdoses in a rural New Mexico county. Three people who were found inside the house died. A fourth person who was in the house and one of the first responders are still being treated. News and analysis at townhall.com.
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1: The ocean covers nearly 70% of the Earth's surface, but despite all the efforts we've made to explore it, we've barely scratched the surface. 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I'm Dr. Catherine Albrecht, back to dive into the mysteries of the deep after this.
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1: It may seem like science has probed every nook and cranny of our planet, but not when it comes to the ocean. After years of dedicated study, we've barely explored 5% of it. The ocean covers a whopping 139 million square miles and an average depth of over 12,000 feet. Scientists estimate we've yet to discover nearly two-thirds of the species that dwell in it, and almost 2,000 new sea creatures are discovered every year. It's one of the few remaining places of mystery on our planet. Makes you wonder what lies undiscovered in those hidden, cavernous depths. I'm Dr. Catherine Albrecht for StartMail.com, the email that protects your privacy.
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3: 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Clear sky and 88 degrees on Route 66 in Needles, and good morning to listeners in Oatman. Currently clear sky and 78 degrees for you. Getting down to 69 overnight tonight, Sunday's high will be in the upper 90s, sky is clear. Temperatures in the upper 90s on Monday. That's your KTalks Tri-State Weather. 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
1: Already getting lots of notes about this song on my Insta. That is Ella Langley. This is the number one country song, but it's also number one pop right now. Ella Langley. She's in Texas. That's a big one. She's super talented. If you think that there's not any good singer-songwriters out there, she is one of them. Now, we were talking about how here on Open Lines, how the Pentagon just today released 50 new kind of blurry black and white faraway UFO files. But the disclosure keeps on happening. The hits keep on coming. But I do want to get your take on it. Why now? What are we exactly seeing? What are your thoughts on that? I just want to hear where you're at with the whole thing. So the thing that's most interesting is the news about what the military says are four different types of aliens that they've encountered. I can't believe we're talking about this right now, but here we are. Let's get your take on it. Let's talk to, well, I was trying to get to Andy here, east of the Rockies from Stover, Missouri. Welcome to Coast AM.
2: Good morning. Thank you. Are you there?
1: I am indeed.
2: Oh, you're so quiet. You know, where I'm living at right now, so much happens. But what I called about was down in Gulfstream in 2000 at Florida. Me and a friend, he was driving, and we were just getting in the backside of Hialeah Racetrack. And a ball of light, it was just a tiny little thing, came from his side through the windows and went right past us, right in front of our face, and right past me, out the other window, and it struck, I guess, the generator, but the power source and everything went black on Gulfstream. And when it went black, everybody started coming out, but as soon as the light went through the car died, and we just coasted. We coasted about a barn and a half before we could get power back to the car. And, well, I didn't know what it was. I still don't know what it was. Because if it was a UFO or something like that, why would it take the battery, drain the battery for just a while? You know, I don't understand that part.
1: Why it would suspend the car working just while it was passing through?
2: Well, it stopped just for a few seconds after it went through. As soon as it went through so fast, it was just a streak, a ball that went through a light, and then you heard a pow over to my left, or over to my right, I'm sorry. It went through from his side, and it hit something blue, and then everything went black at Gulfstream on the backside.
1: Wow. And I wonder what we're going to end up, what do you think we're going to end up finding out about what we're seeing? Do you think it's one thing,
2: a bunch of different things? Oh, I think it's obvious. I think that's why the COVID and all that was invented, so that we'd have to get them vaccines, so that our blood is, because they're, you said something about four different kinds of aliens. I heard years ago the government knew like 56 different kinds of aliens, and then a few years ago I heard 70-something. So I think God invented a lot more species before he got to us, and he just, you know, made us in his likeness, and that's why they're all scared of us, and they're hiding like they do and use the media and justice system really bad. I mean,
1: so you think they've been here all along, hiding amongst us.
2: They must have been. I mean, if they're that advanced, and we're only a few hundred years old, or a few thousand, really. I mean, here in America, everybody thinks that, you know, America is the center of the world, but right now it seems like it because we got Trump, and he's just taking over and fixing things that should have been fixed thousands of years ago. I mean, it's just amazing how I'm so impressed with. In 2000, I gave up hope on America. I really did. I thought that there was no hope. But now with Trump, and he's got so much common sense. Of all the senses that people have, the common sense is what they need the most. and people in America need to wake up about the justice system. And I'm worried about Mayette because I heard she's in the hospital, and I wonder what kind of drugs they've got her on, because they have a habit in them places to give you things that you're not supposed to have. But they don't care about our health, really. They're just worried about the government and their laws and regulations. And their laws and regulations are not healthy for us people, because it's legal to kill here where I'm at. I've been here since 2009, and every day
1: is in Stover, Missouri, it's legal to kill?
2: Oh, yeah. The police cannot come out if somebody's legally killing somebody. They will not come out. I've begged and everything.
1: Why would they not come out if somebody's killing
2: somebody? I
1: don't know.
2: They won't tell me. The only excuse I got right before Stephanie got burnt last year was, I'm not scared by an officer in Morgan County. But, I mean, any time that there's any kind of

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0: 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Hey, I'm your host, Rich Barra. It is Open Lines. It is Memorial Day weekend, and I do want to make sure we shout out to the vets and take care of our vets. And let's go to the wildcard line where Harry wants to talk about that, too, from Port Huron, Michigan. Hey, Harry, welcome to Coast AM.
1: Thank you so much, Rich, for taking my call. First time talking with you, and it's an honor.
0: And for me as well, sir.
1: I want to help a homeless veteran. This happened a few Friday nights ago when George was on. And a man named Joe from Baltimore called in, homeless veteran. He's 46 years old. He said, I'm homeless. I can't take it much longer. What can I do? And God would not let me forget about him. And I hope and pray that he's listening this morning. And Joe, if you are listening, Pacific Garden Mission in Chicago would love to help you. They help homeless veterans. They help homeless people. They get them on their feet, big time, back on their feet, and living a heck of a good life. So, Joe, if you can get to Chicago somehow, however you can get there, Pacific Garden Mission, the address is 1458 South Canal Street in Chicago, and they'd love to help you.
0: And where did you say Joe was in Baltimore? He's in Baltimore? You said Joe's in Baltimore?
1: Yeah, that's where he called from on that Friday night. He was in Baltimore, and a homeless veteran, and I couldn't forget about him, and I'm just thankful that you got me on this morning. Maybe he's listening, and we can change his life.
0: Okay, well, let's do this. I'm in on this now, too, since you called. Joe, if you're listening and you can't afford a bus ticket, then I'll find a way to Venmo you some cash for a bus ticket to Chicago so you can get some help. That's on me. And then Harry and his crew will take it from there. We do need to take care of our veterans in this country. We're thinking about them on Memorial Day. So I thank you for your call, and I'm involved now, too. So if we get a hold of them, if you call in Joe, we'll get your information and we'll get you at least on the road to getting helped. Thanks, Harry. Tim in Alberta, Canada, on the wildcard line. Welcome to Coast AM, open lines.
2: Hey, Rich. Hey, I just talked to your call screener and mentioned, yeah, I'm a veteran, but that was really good of you to do that, offered that assistance to the veteran. They need help. There's so many wars, over the years. Maybe someday it'll all stop. But talking about veterans and disclosure,

0: These videos that were released, they're just really low quality stuff.
1: It really is, isn't it? I just mentioned that. I said these grainy, far away. It all looks like dust moving across a lens. It doesn't look like there's nothing that makes you go, oh my gosh, everything's changed, except for the fake ones that look amazing.
0: They're sitting on a treasure trove of evidence that goes right back to Roswell. You know, stuff that'll blow our minds, it'll confirm all this. But what I would like to see, reference veterans, is now that we know disclosure is full bore, is out there, hey, you guys, like myself, that were involved in something while serving in the military, I know you're under disclosure and all this, but you can see the veil, revelations, what has been hidden is becoming open.
1: Mm.
0: Phone in the Coast to Coast. Tell your story. Just maybe a location, not your name, but let's start opening up to the vets and just telling the real story, the guys who were involved. I think it's time for it.
1: Well, Tim, you said like yourself. Do you have something that you've been reluctant to share? I mean, you don't have to share it, but is there something that you know or have seen?
0: Oh, boy. Yeah, but that's for another show, okay?
1: No, I'm like your Oprah. You got to tell me now. Give me a headline.
0: Okay, then I'm Kamala Harris on Oprah. Remember that interview?
1: Yes.
0: Blah blah blah blah blah blah blah. Right. Yeah, we were involved in a couple things. You're talking to the guy. We're going over 30 years ago with Art Bell, but underground military bases, deep underground, dumb. That started with me in a story on Coast to Coast with Art Bell, and I think it was 1996. And you can still search on the internet. Search Timothy, Alberta, or Timothy Cold Lake, Alberta, deep underground military bases. You'll see it cached. It's cached in a lot of different places, and it's on a website about my interview. But it was the gentleman who put this up decades ago. He kind of embellished the story a bit. You'll probably be able to see that. But I'm going to talk about this again with George, in the near future, because this is happening, and it's happening really quick. And ladies and gentlemen, this is real, and finally, we're going to get the truth, or the closest thing to it.
1: Let me challenge you this for a second here. So the things I've seen, the things that have been released, I have a couple of different theories about it. It's like, I think that they're going to release enough stuff that looks like the dust moving across, a couple of boats, where we're going to be like, yeah, I guess there's a bunch of stuff flying around there and we don't know what it is, which seems to me what the government's take on it is too. It's like, well, we don't know what they are. Just release all the grainy footage that we have and let the internet figure out what they're going to figure out. But we don't have to share anything more. But what I suspect is that there is a lot more that we're not going to know. From that isn't going to be part of disclosure. Sort of like, I guess, the Epstein files too, where it's like, we'll put out a bunch of documents, but the real juice, was he a CIA operative? What was something going on? We're not going to share that, because why would we share that? Because we can continue to just lie about whatever the truth is. So do you think we're going to get anything with some real juice attached to it? And if so, what is that being hidden from us?
0: Well, yes, there's control, control, control. We'll never get away from that. The release will be, it will be like they're doing. It'll be in segments and whatnot. And why I'm asking the veterans to come out, because we've got people like Buzz Aldrin. Buzz is sitting on information that, he's an ex-fighter pilot. He's a true veteran. He's loyal. He'll know in the time when he can come forward and say, well, by the way, this happened, and this is what we know, and this is what we saw. And this is the time for those guys to do that, just in case the government is playing us. Just in case they're playing us.
1: Yeah, that's my thinking. Although I guess the most compelling thing I've seen is the Apollo missions, where they're talking about blinding lights, where it seems like, from the moon, it looks like there's a space highway with people going back and forth quite a bit. They're like, we don't know what any of that is, but it's out there. That's probably the most compelling thing I've witnessed from the disclosure era so far.
0: Or what you haven't heard of is an actual craft coming out of the ocean, the USOs they call them, the USOs, underwater submerged objects, coming out of the ocean, up, hovering about 250 feet, then dropping down and landing on an aircraft carrier deck. An aircraft carrier deck. I won't say the name of the aircraft carrier, but there was a lot of witnesses, and there's really good video of that one.
1: There is. Is it out there?
0: Well, it's somewhere. It's not on the internet.
1: But, see, that one didn't get disclosed yet, is what you're saying.
0: No, but I'm hoping that'll be one of them, along with hundreds of others that have that quality. There's a lot of good cameras out there. And these gun cameras, I have friends that are Hornet pilots. The video's a lot better than what we're being shown.
1: Tim, thank you for your service. I appreciate you calling in. I appreciate talking to you, too. Thank you so much. Speaking of Alaska and things going on in the night sky there, let's go to the wild card line. Mike in Fairbanks. Hey, welcome to Coast AM. Nice to talk to you.
2: Oh, hello, Rich. Thank you for logging me in. Rich, I have a split-level comment here, but the latest tranche of anomalous objects and lights released is pure garbage, in my opinion. I think any intern, first year in, could produce that on day one. Any intern could do that. China Lake, if you want to see, China Lake and Edwards Air Force Base are ground zero to drone development. They developed the Dragon drone, the Horsefly, and the Predator, the Raptor. They've got drones that fly overhead for a week straight, 7 days, to, let's say, surveil closed trails up in the El Pasos or out in the Mojave, where they're closing down trails left and right to the people. They're flying drones over to enforce this. This is the BLM in conjunction with our military, but I absolutely do not believe in outer space life. There is no life in outer space. It's never been recorded in the Bible. It's not one piece of evidence has been presented from any ships entering our atmosphere from another planet. I think this is just a hoax again, and it goes back to the Bible. I think
1: a big psyop? You think it's a Revelation-era psyop?
2: Oh, absolutely, absolutely. It goes back to...
1: You could probably sell me on that.
2: Yeah, when we will be seeing visions in the sky. Now, Disney had this down 60 years ago. They could project holograms on a media. And I think what they're doing is taking these drones up, spraying out a medium up in the sky, and then projecting against it on some of these bigger drone sites. But if you Google F-18 Super Hornet drone drop, China Lake drone drop, 10 years ago, they had hundreds of drones they dropped out of F-18s. And the synchronicity that they program into them is amazing. They can circle you. They can line up in a line. They can swarm you. They can attack you one at a time and zigzag back. I mean, Google that now. You guys can see it right now. China Lake drone drop. It is absolutely amazing. And I actually believe, going along with no outer space life.
1: Well, that would fit in with Project Bluebeam, that mass sighting event that, has been rumored to be orchestrated.
2: Oh, yeah,
1: what I was trying
2: absolutely.
1: To say is, were they not counting on the internet to kind of debunk all that stuff? There's enough people that will spread that around, and now you could have the second coming, and people would think it's a hologram. They wouldn't.
2: Well,
1: and maybe that's the plan. Maybe it's they're trying to get some kind of religious thing
2: That is the plan. In the Bible, it said, Satan, where are you? God had a master meeting, and Satan says, to and fro and in and out of planet Earth. This is just another master plan. Satan comes back before Jesus. So the coming of Jesus is after the return of Satan. So people don't, let's not be confused. And, we are so blessed that we were given this planet. Everything we need is right here. There are literally billions of different species and things made to fit in our hand, in our mouth. There is no life in outer space. Everything that we have comes from the crust and volcanoes. Out in outer space, there is a planet that is yellow cake uranium. There's one with cinnabar, a planet of platinum, planet of gold, a planet of silver, a polymetallic planet that has all of them.
1: there's Planet Fitness.
2: Our Earth forever.
1: Yes. Interesting. Interesting take. Hey, hang on. I want to talk to you a little bit after the break. This is Open Lines. We're talking about all of the extra disclosure files that came out today. What your take on them and what it really means. And are we really getting the real stuff? Or is this just a little appetizer? Go, oh, I guess there's nothing. There's stuff flying out. We don't know what it is. I want to get your take on it. What your feelings are when we come back on Coast to Coast AM.

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3: Hi. I'd like to report a bear hug.
2: Okay.
3: Well, before I left my campsite, I was putting out my fire, and out of nowhere, Smokey Bear showed up and hugged me?
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2: Oh, yeah. 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
2: All right, I'm gonna let you go now. 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
1: Our final half hour of open lines tonight, the drop of 50 new videos or so from the Pentagon of UFOs or unidentified flying aerial phenomenon. But one of the interesting things that came out today was the story about them shooting down something in 2023 over Lake Huron. We don't know what it was, but we just shot it down anyway. And that's what Charles has a take on here from Houston, Texas. Welcome to Coast AM. You're on the Wild Card Line. What say you, Charles?
2: Oh, hey, hi. Yeah, my concern is this group of people that has this, they're on the inside, they have all this knowledge, and they haven't told us anything about it. And they're out there doing this kind of stuff, shooting at these aliens, shooting an aircraft down, taking the aliens into custody, and I guess torturing them, questioning them, and many have died in their possession.
1: Get up, yeah,
2: and come at us. And, boy, who knows what agreements that they've made with the people in the government that, apparently, I think, have made agreements that, yeah, y'all can take some people over here, you know, just don't take these people there. And in return, they get technology or whatever they're getting out of it. And I don't know who, I know there's several different types of aliens. Some are good, some are quite evil. And who are they messing with? It just bothers me that they're doing this kind of stuff, that these truly are aliens. Why are they shooting them down and doing this? Because it's the whole world here that is they're affecting.
1: Might start yourself an intergalactic confrontation.
2: Yeah, and it seems like, to me, I've heard stuff like back in World War II, Germany, that they were in contact with, I think, the reptilians or some alien group, and I think they were getting exchange of technology for whatnot, and that those aliens had to have seen what the Germans were doing to groups of people that the Germans didn't like at that time, or those that were in charge of Germany at that time, and put it like that. It's just, are we working with aliens, bad aliens? That's not going to put us on the good side of God, because I feel like if you look at the biblical words,
1: they could be demons.
2: All that was in heaven that wasn't good was thrown where? Down to earth.
1: Mm-hmm.
2: And all those, that's here. And if those people are working just to get technology, you know, because men can be malicious and conniving, and they're power hungry and all those kind of things, and they don't care maybe what all happens on the side as long as they get what they want out of it, it's just going to put us on a bad side. And it just bothers me that this group of people, they don't let us know because, oh, well, we can't handle it. I know they're probably very intelligent people and all that, but this is just wrong.
1: I don't know. It seems like what you're saying is like, what is it? Let's shoot it and figure it out later. That's a dangerous prospect. I agree with you there. Let's go on the wild card line and let's go to Louisiana and talk to my friend Cornelius, waiting for a while here on the phones. Welcome to Open Lines on Coast to Coast AM.
3: Hey, Rich. Boy, I've really been enjoying the show, and some of these people are right on target. Rich, a lady had mentioned about Mayed in Manhattan. Me and Ruthie keep in contact with her. After she talked to George on the phone, she had been locked up in the hospital for the last 2 or 3 weeks. I don't know if they're giving her drugs or not, but it's something going on, and she's being targeted. And I was telling Gina, the lovely call screener, that I've been targeted too, because I gripe and complain about different things here in Alexandria that are going wrong. So they sent me a letter yesterday saying that all the limbs and trees that I had cut, these people cut for me free, that I have to pay to pick them up when normally the city comes around to pick them up and everything. So I just want y'all to pray for me, pray for Mayette. And now I'm going to talk about the UFOs. I know a fella called in, I think Tim from Alberta, Canada. He thought he met me, but I think he met my dad because he was Cornelius Lawson White Sr. He was in Bangor, Maine, and he was in the Air Force. So that may have been the Cornelius Lawson White that he met. But, you know, Rich, you read the Bible. Ezekiel saw a wheel within a wheel. The Israelites, when they were escaping from the Egyptians, they saw the cloud by day and the fire by night. I call that a mothership. Then you had Jacob seeing angels going up and down a ladder. So these beings, whether you call them aliens or angels, and George Knapp says one man's alien is another man's angel. And so I look at the Bible, and most of these things are demonic. I'm like Dr. David Jacobs. If you call upon Christ, these things disappear. They hate the word of Jesus Christ. So people, don't be deceived. I don't believe in Project Bluebeam. I used to believe in that. But if you read at the end of Revelation, you know, Christ is coming back and the whole world will be against Christ. So that will be the alien invasion. But what they're doing now, I think, Rich, they're trying to deceive us, even the government. I think these UFO releases and stuff, like you said, they're not clear. They're not in focus. Now, some of the callers have said they're giving you some clear stuff, so I hope you look at it and see if it's clear to where you can see something or identify
1: it. Looks very lo-fi. Even when they clean up the images, I'm telling you, they look like Christmas ornaments to me. That doesn't look like technology.
3: Hey, Christmas ornaments.
1: But you know, I'm glad I got you there.
3: Yes, sir. I love the way you treat us, and like I said, you just treat us like Art Bell and George Norway. Some of these guest hosts, they don't even take but one call. So I do appreciate you, Rich, and God bless you. And that mob story, that mob man you had on, that was a great story too. So I really enjoy when you're the guest host, Rich. You give us some old timers from the Art Bell days. You give us a chance to talk.
1: So well, you know, Art, I will tell you this, Cornelius, Art Bell and George Norrie are my heroes. So, if I get any of the slightest comparison to either or both of them, I'm probably somewhere in the middle of that. Then that's the greatest thing you can say. And I also believe that the callers are the lifeblood of Coast to Coast, to people that listen. So, you're always going to get your voice here. Speaking of messages, we're going to break for a quick second for a couple of messages and then finish up with the last calls for Open Lines on Coast to Coast AM.
4: His name, Robert Diaguero. Now, you had a health challenge some time ago. You were describing it as even to the point of losing consciousness. Like you said, a lot of people heard of carnivore. They've read about it in Ty Bollinger's book, Cancer Step Outside the Box. Now, how did you take it? Did you take the liquid, the capsules? What did you do?
5: Oh, the capsules.
4: Okay.
5: I started off taking it three times a day for the 6 days. But I'd say within the first week, week and a half, I noticed an amazing difference. No more of those queasy feelings of the anticipation of knowing that I was going to go into. They were gone. Absolutely gone. My mind is blown on this stuff.
4: Well, would your wife corroborate your story? Usually that she would say, oh, honey, you're exaggerating,
5: oh, yeah.
4: Or no, you actually did recover that fast.
5: Oh, yeah. Oh, yeah, she corroborated. She was there one time when I was doing the gig and I lost consciousness.
4: Oh, my.
5: That just freaked her out.
4: So you're taking the carnivore week to week and a half. 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Obviously, your body is the testing ground ultimately. 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And if you're not having the symptoms anymore, that's pretty significant.
5: I'm so excited about this stuff, I will tell you. 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
1: Welcome back to Coast to AM. I'm your host, Rich Barra. This is Open Lines, and I want to try to get to as many of you as I possibly can. So let's try that. West of the Rockies, Iasis in Maui. I hope I'm saying your name right there, or pretty close. Iasis.
9: No, you got it right.
1: Oh, right on. Yeah. Welcome to the show.
9: So, real quickly, though, I want to get a couple things off my mind. There was just an earthquake like an hour ago here, and it'll be on the news. And then it's weird because at the same time, a very large gas explosion happened in China that killed or trapped over 300 people. But anyways, I'm calling because I want to explain two observations I had with the grays. They have very small mouths. I don't think they eat or speak. Well, I know they
1: always seem thin.
9: I don't think they eat. I think they rejuvenate in a small room filled with very bright light, kind of like a photosynthesis. I was just wondering if I get maybe a comment.
1: Well, I've seen a lot of video of them over the past week, the grays, a lot of hypothesis that they may be us if we, you know, go down the road a couple 55,000 years that we might look somewhat like that, where we're using our brain but not our bodies very much. So, you know, getting power from light, interesting. I haven't really thought about that much, but I shall. You said you had another point, though. I don't want to miss the other point.
9: No, I think that was the other point. I got a lot of other points, but I wanted to explain the small web mouth and the rejuvenating. I don't think they eat. I think they use light to rejuvenate their energy. It's kind of like a plant, you know, photosynthesis.
1: And right.
9: the earthquake in Maui and the explosion in China.
1: Okay, well, stay safe. I hope your family's good with the earthquake. Watch for those waves that come after the earthquake. Let's go to the wild card line. Let's talk to Taylor in Burlington, Iowa. Welcome to Coast AM. Nice to talk to you, Taylor.
10: Welcome, Rich Barrett. I finally got past through Gina. I was able to ask her if it was all right to share my Coast to Coast story.
1: Sure, go ahead.
10: Yes, and I was able to tell her a little bit. So basically, when I first heard Coast to Coast AM playing on my station, News Radio 99.3 and 1490 KBUR, I didn't like it because it played on the air overnight, but that's how you normally do it. And then hearing it over time later, I'm like, all right, I'm a Coast fan. So now I like calling into the show and hearing all you people. I want to thank all of you from Coast to Coast AM, George Norrie, Tom Danheiser, Gina. Thank you, Gina, and everyone who helps out with the show. God bless America. God bless Coast to Coast.
1: Well, I love that. Well, that's a strong Friday night Coast to Coast call. Thank you so much. Nice to meet you, Taylor. Let's go to international line. My friend Don in Alberta, Canada. Welcome to Coast AM.
11: Hi, Rich. I grew up with the UFO landing pads probably about, 50 kilometers, 30 miles for people down in the U.S., but I used to have Paul Hillier on, and he listed, according to the Canadian government, with the information he had access to as he got older, he disclosed it. 68 different alien species regularly visit our planet.
1: 60 different ones is what you're saying.
11: Yeah, yes, that's correct. He's been on Coast to Coast. He's no longer in our field of existence, but
1: a different realm, perhaps.
11: 68 different, but I've seen more UFOs than I can count. There's everything from like a white ball that's about 4.5-5 feet diameter, just skip it along, or I've seen craft that they're so large that I can't even conceive. But if you're outside, then you're going to see this stuff as it comes around. But this disclosure thing from the U.S. government, oh, there's better stuff on YouTube.
1: There really is.
11: There was the Temple Mount. I remember I watched 7 different videos from 7 different angles. Guys having fun and they're videotaping each other. And all of a sudden this thing shows up over the Temple Mount and it takes off. Like, I've seen those type of crafts before. But they accelerate so fast you almost think they disappear unless you slow the film down. The acceleration on them is so fast. So I don't know. It's just, why do we need the government to tell us that UFOs?
1: We don't. We just probably wanted them to say, we either know what's going on and we're sorry for not telling you, or we don't know what's going on and we're sorry for not telling you. And they're not really doing all that. I think what the plan was, like, well, let's just release it and let you decide. So that is the world that we are in at this moment here, right on this Memorial Day weekend. I think it's kind of interesting. Let's go to east of the Rockies. Richard, Bloomington, Illinois. Welcome to Coast AM. Your thoughts on disclosure?
12: Yeah, it's on the disclosure with the government. I believe that it's all a put on so they can bring in the New World Order.
1: Yeah.
12: Everything's heading that way to one order.
1: Don't you think too? Really? Now, let me get a little conspiracy on you. If they had done the UFO thing before COVID, we might have fallen for it. But now that we've sniffed out whatever that nonsense was with with however you thought that they rolled out the control of COVID, like, that got a lot of people smart. In fact, I'm probably one of those people that wasn't really paying attention to politics or government or any of that. I was only kind of interested in maybe a new Marvel movie coming out, but that just didn't feel right. And most of the things that now that I hear, I just have to be skeptical. Now, myself, I have not seen a UFO that I know of, but I'm open to the idea that something that I can't explain, I might see. I'm open to the idea that it might be interdimensional. I'm open to the idea that it might be otherworldly or demonic or angelic. I'm open to all those ideas. I got to believe that they know something more than what they're sharing, and I'm sure they've been trying to reverse engineer stuff for a long time. Yeah, but let me tell you this. If it's a crashed UFO, don't reverse engineer that one, because that one crashed. Reverse engineer one that works. That's the one we want the technology for. All right, let's go to Brian, first-time caller line in Los Angeles. Last couple of calls here for Open Lines on Coast to Coast.
13: Hey, Rich.
1: Hey there.
13: Yeah,
1: how are you?
13: Doing well. I just wanted to share an experience I had. I think this was April 24th of 2023. And me and a friend are driving down I-10 East in L.A. toward downtown. And in the distance, I saw like 2 lights. Didn't think anything of it at all. Keep going. And, you know, these 2 lights keep catching my attention. And I'm like, I wonder what that is. So as we get closer, I can see that there's actually an object in the sky, like right above the convention center in downtown L.A. And as we get closer to it, we can see that it's some type of craft. And it wasn't a drone because it had no visible means of propulsion. It wasn't tethered to anything. It was just sitting there. And the hull seemed to be metallic. Like I said, there were 2 lights on it. And, you know, Helen's a data scientist. I'm in IT, and, you know, I'm one of the biggest skeptics there is. And I'm like, man, what on earth is this? So when we get home, you know, we're scouring the internet and on Reddit and on Facebook, just, you know, looking to see if people put pictures of it up, but we couldn't find anything. And I even went so far as to call the news stations. Nothing. I reported it to the UFO Reporting Center. But, I mean, it's like, was she and I the only ones who saw this thing? And the other day, Neil deGrasse Tyson was saying that you wouldn't necessarily even detect the craft coming into the Earth if they were using a wormhole. It would just, boom, show up.
1: Mm-hmm.
13: But I just thought it was really peculiar that we didn't see any information about anybody else seeing this huge thing in the middle of downtown L.A. I just thought it was the strangest thing. So anyway, still, I don't know if it was a UFO, but it was something.
1: Yeah. Well, you being an IT guy, like you should be a skeptic. You should stay on that because maybe this is all part of the plan. I don't know. Let's keep digging on that though. Let's go to the wild card line. Let's talk to Bill, trucking in Oregon. Hey, welcome to Coast AM. Nice to talk to you.
14: Hey, nice to talk to you, Rich. Yeah, I'll just give you my theory on why I think disclosure is imminent. You know, you mentioned how to you the information they released looked like Christmas ornaments. It looked jokey, looked cheesy.
1: Yeah, it doesn't look like tech.
14: That is related. Yes, this is no, that makes total sense, and I agree with you. And it's related to like why people are obsessed with drones rather than if you mention another possible epidemic or pandemic. If you mention something like a miscalculation could lead to World War III, they're not interested in that. They're interested in drones. Why? I mean, a drone isn't particularly dangerous. I mean, I'm a veteran myself, 25 years. A drone is slightly more dangerous than a balloon. All right. And but drones are tangible. You can see them. You can feel them. And if you look at the poly market in Kalshi, right, we are all developing this binary sense of things, one being true, zero being false or whatever. All right. It's all just binary thinking. And I think a lot of this has to do with time, to be quite honest with you. If you look at the information architecture.
1: 15 seconds. I got to get you to wrap it up in 15 seconds. Try to do that for me.
14: Yeah, I will. All right. There's only one way that the disclosure is important. It's because the being that they have in custody is there's about to be a big change. And I think it has to do with time.
1: Okay. Perception of time. Well, thank you for your calls tonight. This has been Coast to Coast AM. I'm Rich Barrett, back with you tomorrow night. We're going to talk about security in the Akashic Records, how you can protect yourself from those who are spying on you, and what your past life might tell you about your life right now. I'll be back with you tomorrow night. Thanks, George, for asking me to host Coast to Coast AM. Good night.

0: All right, everybody in the car. Let's go.
1: What are we going to do first when we get there, Mom? Go for a hike?
0: Sure, if you want.
1: What about canoeing? Can we go canoeing too?
0: I don't see why.
1: What about a bike ride? No, I want to fish.
0: Okay.
1: I've never been fishing.
0: Honey, we can do it all.
1: How long does it take to get to the forest?
0: It's not.
1: Is it going to be long?
0: No, sweetie.
1: I bet it takes forever.
0: It's not that far.
1: Are we there yet?
0: Yep, we're here.
1: Already? No way. Come on.
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9: News this hour from Town Hall, I'm Ron Taylor. Tulsi Gabbard has resigned from the Trump administration.
10: Gabbard is resigning from her post as Director of National Intelligence to support her husband through his battle with, quote, an extremely rare form of bone cancer. Gabbard notified President Trump during a meeting in the Oval Office Friday. Her last day as ODNI is expected to be June 30th. In her formal resignation letter, Gabbard says she is, quote, deeply grateful for the trust you placed me and for the opportunity to lead the office of the Director of the National Intelligence for the last year and a half. She said she has, quote, made significant progress at the ODNI, advancing unprecedented transparency and restoring integrity to the intelligence community. Bernie Bennett, Washington.
9: European nations reacted to President Trump's decision yesterday to send 5,000 troops to Poland.
11: His announcement came just weeks after he had ordered the same number of troops to be pulled out of Europe. NATO officials were meeting in Helsingborg, Sweden, when they reacted to the news, including Swedish Foreign Minister Maria Malmö Stenergard.
12: Well, it is confusing, indeed, and not always easy to navigate.
11: NATO Secretary General Mark Rutte seemed pleased with the decision, and so too did Polish Foreign Minister Radosław Sikorski.
13: I want to thank the President and everybody who contributed to this decision.
11: Trump announced the deployment on Truth Social, citing strong ties with Polish President Karol Nawrocki. I'm Lawrence Brooks.
9: Secretary of State Marco Rubio says slight progress has been made during talks with Iran. Rubio made the comment Friday as Pakistan's army chief traveled to Tehran in a renewed effort to mediate a peace deal. A fire and explosion at a Staten Island shipyard has killed one person and injured more than 30. Among those injured is a fire marshal in critical condition and a firefighter in serious condition. The FDNY originally responded to the incident around 3:30. Yesterday. News and analysis at townhall.com.
14: In his new movie, The Dragon's Prophecy, Dinesh D'Souza brings the new Middle East into focus with a message of perseverance, faith, and a shared global destiny.
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19: 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And those industrial colors are far from harmless. 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
28: 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Clear sky and 83 degrees on Route 66 in Needles. And good morning to listeners in Bullhead City. Currently clear sky and 83 degrees for you. Getting down to 73 overnight tonight, Sunday's high will be in the upper 90s, sky is clear. Temperatures in the upper 90s on Monday. That's your KTalks Tri-State Weather. 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

0: good evening, or good morning, depending on where you are across America, Canada, or the rest of the world, actually. We are emanating live from my studio deep within the soil of Arizona. And tonight, from high stakes, the underworld of Las Vegas, to one of the most controversial mysteries unfolding in our skies, even tonight. This is Coast to Coast. I'm your host, Rich Bear. I want to thank my friend and mentor, George Norrie, for trusting me with the show and your calls tonight. We are all the way live for the next 4 hours together. So if you're hearing me, this is happening right now. So tonight we sail into the mystic together. Coming up in just a few seconds here, writer Jack Sheehan joins us. And he's going to be a part of an unforgettable conversation about notorious marijuana kingpin Jimmy Charga, a man connected to the Medellin cartel, the New England mafia, high-stakes Vegas gambling, and the shocking murder of a federal judge. If you haven't heard the story, it is absolutely mind-blowing. So Charga allegedly worked with Pablo Escobar, gambled millions on the Vegas Strip, and stood trial in one of the most sensational crime cases in American history. Even more incredible, the man accused of pulling the trigger was Charles Harrelson. If you don't know who that is the father of actor Woody Harrelson. But this isn't just another mob story. After serving more than two decades in federal prison, Charga disappeared into witness protection under an assumed name until Jack Sheehan tracked him down and captured hours of candid interviews before Charga's death. Tonight, we're stepping into the hidden world of crime, power, corruption, loyalty, fear, and the secrets men finally tell when they believe that they're running out of time. Then, later tonight, we are doing open lines, and I want to go somewhere with you. I want to go somewhere huge. Why now? Why are governments around the world suddenly acknowledging unidentified craft, unexplained aerial phenomena, and the possibility that humanity may not be alone? So is disclosure really happening? Is this a smokescreen? What changed? Does it challenge your faith? Does it strengthen it or force you to rethink what it means to be human altogether? What have you seen in your own life that suddenly feels like vindication, or maybe you see in a different light of everything now being revealed? Are we dealing with advanced tech here? Visitors from somewhere else? Visitors from somewhere interdimensional? Or something that we still completely misunderstand? Tonight, we're opening up the phone lines to you. I want to talk to you. Let's open the conversation, because I have almost nothing else in my Instagram feed right now. So it's taken over, and I think it should take over Coast to Coast too. Why not? Strap in. Coast to Coast AM starts right now. I want to spend some time with Jack Sheehan here. So what we're going to do is we're going to take a quick break, and then we're going to get right into it as we go into Coast to Coast AM.
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0: Welcome back to Coast AM. I'm your host, Rich Barra, and our guest, Jack Sheehan. Well, he's been a teacher and a writer his entire career. He has published 35 books on a large variety of subjects, biographies, histories, travel, sports, crime, entertainment. He determined years ago that he didn't want to be pigeonholed. Well, he did a good job there as a certain type of writer. So he's written any good story that comes his way. I've heard him on with George Knapp, who is another one of my heroes here. And it's just an honor to have Jack Sheehan on the show. Hey, Jack, nice to meet you.
1: Nice to meet you, Rich. Thanks so much.
0: So 35 books. And what we're going to get into a little bit tonight is it was kind of inspired. I asked him to find you. I was watching the Crime Families documentary on Netflix. I don't know if you've seen that, but it was very, very thorough. And the Vegas ties, the Vegas lore, it seems to be, to me anyway, they kind of gloss over that stuff. But there is some real deep ties to the Las Vegas Strip and really the building of Las Vegas in general, correct?
1: No doubt about it. As my friend and subject of a book, Perry Thomas, a banker who financed a lot of those transactions from the underworld, has famously said, we would never have grown as a city without the mob, and we would have been dead on arrival if we hadn't driven them out of town. And

0: And so, yeah, the mob is hugely part of Las Vegas history. I don't think it's very prevalent today, I'm proud to say.
1: Well, let me back up just a little bit. Since you've written so many books,
0: Right.
1: what first drew you into this as a subject? I know you are a Vegas resident, correct?
0: For 50 years, but I grew up in the Pacific Northwest. I went to college and grad school in Oregon and Washington, but I moved down here when I was 26 years old.
1: And so what kind of got you kind of sucked into this story? Was it the actual trial, or was it the judge thing, or was it something else?
0: Well, when I got here in 1976, Jimmy Chagra was a legendary character that very few people saw because he gambled late at night. He didn't go into all the nightclubs like Spilotro and Rosenthal, the casino main characters. You would see Tony Spilotro and Frank Rosenthal in nightclubs and discotheques, always, looking for female companionship.
1: 76, that would be discotheque time, right?
0: Yeah,
1: 1976.
0: it was.
1: I haven't heard that term in a minute.
0: Paul Anka had a club called Jubilation, named after one of his hit songs, and that was the really popular disco. And I was single back then, so I went there a lot. And the thing about Chagra was what I would hear about him and his gambling exploits and the big money golf games he was in, I would hear what an interesting guy he was and these astronomical amounts of money he played golf for and gambled at Caesars. But nobody ever saw him. So he was kind of a creature of the night, and he became far more interesting to me than the more mob-oriented guys. Jimmy
1: Like
0: Chagra was.
1: he was part of the legend of Las Vegas. So you heard about him, but you didn't see him in your travels. So that made it all the more interesting to you.
0: Exactly. His name would pop up in the paper. You'd hear people talk about how he won or lost $2 million in a golf game at Las Vegas Country Club. And I've been a lifelong competitive golfer, so that interested me even more. And then, of course, he became really well known nationally when the federal judge, John H. Wood, nicknamed Maximum John, was murdered in San Antonio, Texas, this weekend on Memorial Weekend of 1979. And not surprisingly, I guess, he was murdered in his driveway on the very day that Jimmy Chagra's drug trial was scheduled to start. And so, of course, that became a national story. It was the first time that a federal judge had been assassinated, and especially one that was so high profile for all the drug trials that he conducted. And that story started to get bigger and bigger. And of course, being a writer, and I think back then I was even writing a column for the Las Vegas Review Journal, like a weekly column. So I was paying really close attention. I was also teaching writing and literature at UNLV. I had two different jobs going at that time. And I was just so intrigued with everything about Las Vegas that I gobbled up all these stories. I knew everything I could find out about Bugsy Siegel and Virginia Hill and the early mob guys of the 40s, 50s, and 60s. And then you would watch from year to year the town grow like crazy, transition into let's say a classier place than it was in the mid 70s, that big hotels started to be constructed with the MGM Grand in 1973. That became a five-star first-class hotel, and it became the talk of the town. And then many, many years later, Steve Wynn built the Mirage, and that was on the cover of Time and Newsweek. And so I, as a pretty close observer of Las Vegas and someone who was writing about it constantly, either in newspaper columns or books, when I finally had the opportunity to find and interview Jimmy Chagra, I was really excited because I had been intrigued by him for a long time. I can t
1: But
0: quickly
1: you kind
0: tell
1: of had
0: you,
1: to hunt him down out of obscurity, didn't you?
0: I did. He had never.

0: Nobody knew where he lived. I knew somebody did, and that somebody was Oscar Goodman, who had been his attorney in the drug trials and the later murder trial of the judge. But Oscar, at that time, in 2006, which is when your friend George Knapp and I were working on a television pilot called True Vegas. And George has been a friend of mine 40 some years. We've
1: One
0: worked
1: of the
0: together
1: best to
0: on.
1: ever do it, as far as I'm concerned.
0: Oh yeah, he's terrific. He's terrific. He's the best we've got in Las Vegas, I'll tell you that. But George is an investigative journalist. I'm just a storyteller. The fact that I stumbled onto Shagra was, I suppose, a certain amount of persistence and a lot of luck, because I called Oscar, I called Mayor Goodman in his office, and I'd interviewed him on other stories. And I said, you know, I really would like to get a phone interview with Jimmy about all of his gambling and his big money golf games. We were kind of focused on that right then. I said, is he still alive? I mean, I just didn't know. He goes, well, yeah, Jack, he's not only alive, he's out of prison. And I was shocked to hear that. And I said, how did he manage that? Wasn't he sentenced to life without? And Oscar said, yeah, he sure was. But Oscar's opinion was it was a combination of a early stage lung cancer. So there's a sympathy factor. I'm thinking, not thinking of the right word, that went into releasing him. And Oscar suspects he also rolled on a couple unsolved crimes that the
1: Okay.
0: government. So anyway, I ended up finding out that he was living in Mesa, Arizona,
1: Hey,
0: and
1: right down
0: it
1: the street
0: traded.
1: from me.
0: Oh, are you near there? Okay, good.
1: I'm about 3 blocks from Mesa. I'm in Gilbert.
0: Good for you. I'll be darned. So anyway, I got through his attorneys in El Paso. I kind of bluffed them on a phone call, and I said, I really just want to talk to Jimmy about golf and gambling and his time in Las Vegas. Of course, in the back of my mind, I knew what I wanted to ask him, but I wasn't about to tell them that. And they said, well, no, we assume you want to talk to him about his criminal activity. And I guess I half lied and said, no, I'm just interested in the golf and the gambling. And the woman attorney in San Antonio said, let me get him on the phone, see if he's willing to talk to you. And I said, well, tell him that I know all of his golfing buddies, Billy Walters and Doyle Brunson and all these big Jack Binion. I know all the guys he gambled with. They're friends of mine. And so we could have a really interesting conversation. The next day, she put Jimmy on the phone with me. I liked him right off the get-go because he was funny and smart. And he loved the fact that I was a lifelong competitive golfer and that I knew all of his golfing buddies and I knew Vegas.
1: That's a good in. A golf is a good
0: So,
1: in.
0: yeah, it has been throughout my career. And so we established a kind of rapport. And I said, you know, we've got a film crew. We're working on a television pilot. Is there any chance I could bring my crew down to Mesa and interview you? And in his gruff voice, he said, yeah, but you got to pay me. You got to pay me a lot of money. I'm broke. And I said, what kind of money are we talking about? 10 grand. And I said, Jimmy, I'm looking for an hour or 90 minutes. 10 grand? I can't do that. So I talked him down to 2,500. And I had partners that were part of our series with George. And so we offered him 2,500. We flew down. I interviewed him on the patio of a municipal golf course in Mesa. I can't remember the name of the course, but think of Bushwood Country Club in the movie Caddyshack. It was this was not a fancy golf course. It was kind of a municipal 18-hole golf course, very flat fairways and all that.
1: There's
0: But
1: no
0: the day
1: gambling at Bushwood, sir.
0: it was for quarters, let's put it that way. So I'm interviewing him on the patio, and you can find video of that online. And we're both sweating like crazy, which kind of added to the atmosphere because it was such a hot day. And I could tell early in the interview that he was dying to tell me just how big he was as a drug smuggler and a gambler and a golfer and all that. And so it just kind of, it was a really easy interview because I had probably, like you would, I had a dozen questions for him. And after I'd gotten through about five, we'd used up an hour. But he was eloquent and smart. He had a sense of humor. we just kind of bonded over the Vegas connection and the golf connection. So the hour was up, and I said, let me buy you lunch. He goes, absolutely. So we go in, bought him a cheeseburger and a milkshake. And I said, you know, if you don't mind, I'd like to carry on the conversation a little longer. We won't be too long, but I ended up getting another hour and a half. And during that hour and a half, I got him to talk about the murder of Judge Wood, how he got his start as a drug. I mean, all of a sudden, Pandora's box opened up, and this guy, I could tell, was just, a banquet of information and a colorful storyteller. And after we flew home, I remember we had a bottle of champagne on the plane. We all toasted because my film crew said, oh my God, that guy's the most interesting person we've ever filmed. And I said, yeah, he's got to be in my top three or four. And
1: wow.
0: So we fly home and we're all kind of celebrating. And shortly thereafter, I had a meeting with a lot of my friends, and we made a deal with Shagra, living at the time under the assumed name of James Madrid in the Federal Witness Protection Program. And we paid him a significant amount of money. We paid off a $40,000 credit card bill. We offered him $5,000 a month for his ongoing cooperation to be interviewed only by me on camera. And we did that up until nearly 2 years later when he finally died of lung cancer.
1: There's something that you brought up that I think intrigues a lot of us. And maybe we need to even spend a little bit of time here, but I want to hear about the all the confessions and things you heard too. There's sure. something romantic about the underbelly of Las Vegas. There's yep. something romantic about the mob itself. And it seems like a lot of these guys that reach a certain point in the mob have a bit of charisma that is a little hard to resist for some of us. Yep. In fact, a lot of them are getting away with murder per your conversation. So what yeah, do you absolutely. Think it is about what the mob stands for, where it came from, that, you know, when you watch movies like Casino, is as gross as that movie is, and same thing with Goodfellas, you still have an eye for it. It's like, wow, what a life.
0: Yeah.
1: You know, I can't deny that part of me watches that and thinks, it's like being a little bit of a rock star, isn't it?
0: Yeah, absolutely. But let's take Shagra specifically. You cannot run a international drug smuggling ring for 10 years without being a pretty smart cookie. You have to have leadership skills, administrative skills. You have to have kind of a dark heart to constantly be breaking the law and risking the lives of your own crew and other people who might get in your way. And so, and if you'd look at somebody, let's say like a John Gotti, or although he wasn't the smartest cookie, you look at some of these other mob figures, Meyer Lansky might've been the brightest of all of them. He was a brilliant mathematician and bookkeeper. And he's the guy who formed the National Crime Commission and put the five mafia families together. So if you look at the brightest guys in the history of the American mafia, Meyer Lansky's at the top, Lucky Luciano's right there with him. But those two guys organized criminal activity around the United States and for the large part kept one mob boss from killing the next mob boss, although there were some people that crossed that line, including Gotti, who killed the boss of the Gambino crime family so he could become the boss. But in Shagra's case, I'm dealing with a guy from a Lebanese family and a middle-class group of Lebanese, you know, immigrants who own a carpet store in El Paso, Texas. That's the roots of him before he got involved in the drug business.
1: Ah, the American dream. All right, when we come back, let's talk about Jimmy Shagra, and let's talk about that empire that he built, and let's find out what launched Vegas into the world of crime, and then what's happened to really rid the world of crime in Las Vegas. We're going to get into all that when we come back with our guest Jack Sheehan on Coast to Coast AM.

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1: Boy, I sure did love The Sopranos until the finale. Our guest today, Jack Sheehan, he has written a book about mobster, mob-adjacent Vegas legend Jimmy Charga. And we were kind of talking about the mob, the kind of the romantic notion, even though it's kind of surly and violent and stuff, that somehow it kind of captures people's imaginations. I am still trying to struggle that. Why do you think that is, Jack? Why do you think that we see movies like Goodfellas or watch The Sopranos? It's like, oh, that might be a cool life, even though you see that it is terrible.
2: Well, you know, that's a good question. It's probably need a much smarter man than me to answer that question. But everybody I talk to says their favorite thing to watch is true crime documentaries
1: and that's
2: true crime series. And we've, you know, if you look at some of the most famous people in the last 50 years, they're the worst among us. They're Ted Bundy. It's, you know, the clown John Wayne Gacy in Chicago, who murdered 40 young men. It's the Unabomber, Jeffrey Dahmer. I mean, the list goes on of these people that become lionized because they do the most horrific things. I guess it's fascination with the devil. We may worship.
1: Yeah, it's not like we are worshiping the crime, but we are somehow involved in all the details, like all the people that go to sleep watching Forensic Files. Like, that's almost soothing to them to go to sleep to. I find that kind of interesting. Or like the Netflix, the Dahmer story on Netflix, or the Menendez brothers. It's like we get way involved in that. In fact, I'm guilty of it too. I listen to Crime Junkie all the time. It's the best cut podcast in the country. And the details, maybe it's that we are, maybe it's hopeful. Maybe that we're so far away ourselves from doing something that unspeakable that we're just fascinated by how the human heart can turn off and do something like that. I don't know. I got to hope for that side.
2: The unimaginable is fascinating. And I can give you an example. When we were, my friends and I were talking about buying the life rights for Chagra, and I was going to write a screenplay, and we were going to do all these things. I held a luncheon at the Triple George restaurant right across from the Mob Museum downtown, and I invited a lot of successful businessmen to come. And when I invited them, I said, I just want you to meet, I want you to hear about a new story I'm working on. And these are guys I'd known for a long time, and they were all very successful, wonderful guys. And I had Jimmy Chagra and his wife seated in the room before everybody else came in. And of course, nobody knew who this couple was, but they came in one after another after another. And then I said, you know, I brought you here because I recently did an interview down in Arizona, and I'm gonna show you a film clip of it, 5 or 6 minutes. And so I start to show the interview with Jimmy Chagra. And one by one, these guys are starting to look at the guy sitting two down from him. And they realize that Jimmy Chagra is among us, sitting in the room, and they were blown away. They were coming up to him and, oh my God, I remember hearing about you. I'm so glad you're still alive and you got out of prison and blah, blah, blah. And every one of those guys in the room, without exception, wanted to participate in this project from that time on. So they knew that this notorious character had allegedly paid to have a federal judge killed, was a huge marijuana smuggler, but that didn't bother them at all. They treated him like he was a sports star when they finally met him that day.
1: It's wild. I mean, we're still like that. Think about all the people that are behind Luigi, who murdered the insurance guy in cold blood right on the streets of New York. People are still fascinated. They back him. It's wild what we do. Well, when we come back, let's take a quick break and let's get into what you found out from Jimmy Shagra when you talked to him, the confessions, because I still don't know, based on where we're going, is what he actually admitted to regarding the murder of that federal judge. And we will get into that. It's the crime junkie version of Coast to Coast when we come back on Coast to Coast AM.
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0: Welcome back to Coast AM. I'm your host, Rich Barra, our guest, Jack Sheehan, and we're talking about mobster. I think I can throw that around loosely enough. Legend Jimmy Chagra. And so give us a little bit of an idea now that we know that he had sort of built this marijuana empire. Give me a little insight on how he was able to accomplish that as he discussed it with you, when he was sort of kind of, maybe bragging a little bit about his accomplishments post getting out of jail.
1: He definitely climbed the ladder to the status he achieved by the end. But his older brother, Lee Chagra, ironically, was a criminal defense attorney who specialized in drug cases. And Lee Chagra was like number one out of his class at UT, University of Texas Law School. He was the good son and Jimmy was the bad son. I allude to them as Cain and Abel. And Lee had always told Jimmy, you know, I represent drug dealers and they're bad guys. And if you ever become one, I'll never talk to you again. And sadly, Lee did go over to the dark side late in his career, and it ended up getting him murdered. But Jimmy's start as a dealer was another American story, but a guy he had gone through basic training with in the Army, and Jimmy just was in the reserves for a couple of years, I think, was a heroic Vietnam fighter pilot named Pete Krachewski. And when Pete got back from Vietnam to the United States, he couldn't get a job. We didn't treat our Vietnam veterans very well back then. And he ended up hanging out with a bunch of what he called trust fund hippies in Aspen, Colorado. These were young people in their 20s who were smoking a lot of weed. They had wealthy parents. And they told Pete Krachewski when he hung out with them, you know, the weed on the West Coast isn't very good. It's crap. If we could get really good weed, we would pay top dollar for it. And with that piece of information, Pete Krachewski found his way to El Paso, Texas, and to meet his bilingual Spanish-speaking buddy, Jimmy Chagra. And he talked Jimmy into going to Mexico and seeing if they could find the highest quality marijuana they could. And Pete said, we'll rent a plane. I'll fly the plane back. We'll fly whatever we can get in the plane back to Aspen, and we'll make a lot of money. And they did exactly that. They found a great quality of marijuana in a warehouse that they purchased for $4 a pound. They flew it in back roads and under the radar up to Aspen, Colorado, and they turned it over for $100 to $125 a pound. And on that first flight, these two guys, both of them broke, made $85,000. This is in 1970. So you could, with inflation, you can multiply that by four or five in today's dollars. They basically hit mega bucks, if you will, in their first trip. And as Jimmy told me, he said,
0: and got the taste for it at that point.
1: Yeah, Jimmy said, his words were, that was the day a smuggler was born. And from there, he just was fascinated, hooked on the money, hooked on the challenge, hooked on the idea that he had to beat the government and outsmart them. And his empire grew steadily to the point where near the end, he had four freighter ships. He owned like six planes. He had the East Coast covered. He had the West Coast covered. And he was making $10 million a month. And a lot of it was gambled on the crap tables and the 21 tables.
0: Well, yeah, I mean, remember how this ends, where he tells you he's broke and he wants to ask you for $10,000 for an interview.
1: That's exactly right, yeah.
0: That got squandered along the way pretty staggering way, sounds like.
1: The government, I've read a lot of reports, the government found over $100 million in various accounts that they seized when Chagra was convicted.
0: That's a staggering amount.
1: Yeah, again, you gotta figure inflation. It's like $500 million in today's money.
0: No wonder the Wynn hotels are so nice.
1: Yeah, believe me, he stayed in the nicest suites at Caesars. It's part of the legend. He had Frank Sinatra moved out of the Frank Sinatra suite when he was headlining at Caesars Palace.
0: So he could stay there?
1: He said, if you don't give me that suite, I'm not coming. And they told Sinatra they had an asbestos problem in the walls of that suite, and they moved him so Jimmy and his posse could move in there.
0: That's actually the most shocking thing I've heard you say so far.
1: It's pretty funny, really.
0: That's wild. Okay, so now, are you a little, I mean, maybe this is probably, you're probably beyond this, but are you a little frightened to get this close to somebody that's got that many ties, that maybe you might hear something that you're not supposed to know?
1: You know, I've had some strange phone calls over the last several years. Jimmy actually threatened me one night. The two of us were talking, and he wanted an advance on the monthly payments we were giving him. And I said, no, we gave you an advance 2 months ago. We're not going to do that again. And he looked at me with a really scary look, and he said, do you know who you're talking to? I said, yeah, you're my friend Jimmy Shager. Get off the pedestal. You know, I just kind of called his bluff, and he kind of laughed it off. But I've had a few strange calls over
0: the
1: years.
0: So you see the pit, you see the dark heart that you talk about when that happens, right?
1: Yeah, he was a very complicated man. That's the easiest adjective to use about him. He was a loving father. I interviewed his son. I interviewed his daughter. I interviewed his cousins. He was very good to his family. They knew what he was doing, but, you know, they would visit him in prison. And he had one daughter that she would spend all of her Saturdays visiting him because she had like 6 hours in prison. And I asked her, she was really fascinating. Her name is Chilla. I asked her, I said, what would you do for 6 hours? She said, we'd talk for about an hour and then would put on Sinatra or Frank Damone or Vic Damone or Dean Martin, and we would dance. And I love that, because in a movie, that's a scene I would put in there, is this criminal father serving life in prison, dancing with his daughter because he misses her and he loves her, and the music is perfect and all that. There was a lot of things to like about Shagra and a lot of things to be fearful of.
0: Well, let's get into the fearful things. So what sort of crimes did he allegedly commit? And we've got callers to take, but I want to get to the murder of that judge too. Maybe we should skip right to that.
1: Okay,
0: tied directly to Jimmy.
1: Well, obviously Charles Harrelson was convicted of first degree murder and served 27 years in prison and died in the Supermax prison in 2008. So he's convicted of killing the judge. Now, I've been asked many times, do you think he did kill him? I don't know. I mean, I wasn't there. All I can tell you is a jury of his peers thought he killed him, and there was a ton of evidence. Woody Harrelson has said that he didn't, that he was framed. And
0: that also makes sense.
1: Yeah, of course. And Oscar Goodman told me one time, I don't think Harrelson killed the judge. And he mentioned some other vague name. And Jimmy's response to that question was, as I recall it, I don't care who killed the judge. I was glad he was dead. And Jimmy's wife was convicted and spent 16 years in prison and died in prison of ovarian cancer. Her role was that she took a bag of money and walked it from the Dunes Hotel to the Jockey Club to give to Harrelson's wife as payment for the murder of the judge. And it was $250,000. And Liz Shagra confessed to that. Joanne Shagra, Charles' wife, admitted that she took a huge amount of money for her husband. But, you know, in other moments, they would say, well, Jimmy was just paying off a gambling debt. If you ask my opinion, I'd say it's highly likely that Harrelson was the man who killed the judge. But I don't know that for a fact. And there are important people who dispute that.
0: So the judge himself, tell me a little bit more about the judge, Judge John Wood, that got murdered.
1: He's an interesting character. How do you get the name Maximum John? Well, it's because during the Vietnam era, when President Nixon was appointing a lot of federal judges, Nixon hated war protesters, hippies, marijuana smokers. So every time he had a chance to choose a judge for a certain district in the country, he would pick somebody that was anti-drug and a very strict sentencer. And so Judge Wood was constantly almost over-sentencing people. The famous story is there was a college kid from some college in Texas that got caught with what we used to call a lid of marijuana, basically a baggie of marijuana, maybe, I don't know, half a pound or 8 ounces, whatever they got in those little bags. He was convicted of having that in his dorm room. And he goes in front of the judge, and the judge sentenced him to 6 months in jail for simple possession, and which was ridiculous. And the kid hung himself in his cell 3 days after the sentence was given. And somebody in the press came to Judge Wood and said, "Do you feel bad about giving this college kid 6 months and now he's dead?" And Judge Wood's very calm reply was, "I sentenced him to 6 months. He gave himself the death penalty."
2: Mm.
1: I mean, that's pretty cold. That's
0: Say so.
1: Yeah. So, you know, there was every reason that Jimmy wouldn't like Judge Wood, whether he actually paid for the killing or not. All I can tell you is several people were convicted, and Jimmy was acquitted on that charge because Oscar Goodman, in his words, pulled off the greatest defense in his career.
0: What was he found guilty of?
1: Drug smuggling, money laundering, and RICO organized crime statutes. In other words, leading a team of criminals, racketeer influence, corrupt organization, RICO. He was convicted on those three counts and sentenced to life in prison. And while he was in prison, he then gets called to a Florida courtroom and tried for the murder of Judge Wood. And even though his wife and Charles Harrelson and Joanne Harrelson had been convicted in Texas of their involvement in the murder of Judge Wood, Jimmy was acquitted. That's too long a story to go into tonight, but it's Oscar Goodman's greatest victory in a courtroom, as he told me several times.
0: Oh, because he was not found guilty of that.
1: He was not found guilty of that, but he was still serving life without. When the term I was looking for earlier was he got a compassionate release because he had early stage lung cancer. And he also probably rolled on one or two other crimes. And the government finally felt, you know, this guy's served a lot of time. He's not going to get in too much trouble from the. And this is a funny note, Rich. In the mobile home park where he was living, his rent was $250 a month. We were paying him $5,000 a month for his cooperation. Two trailers down from Jimmy in Mesa was Sammy the Bull Gravano, the hitman for John Gotti.
0: I've bumped into a few of those family members here in the. But they're kind of proud of it. They don't really hold back.
1: Well, and Jimmy he couldn't wait to tell me his life of crime. You know, that was his legacy. And he wanted people, just like some serial killers, they want to be known as the worst of the worst. Jimmy wanted to be known as the biggest drug smuggler in the world.
0: He wanted the prolificness of his accomplishments to get out there. Okay, let's do this. Let's take some calls for you. Let's open up the phone lines for you, Jack, and let's talk about the Vegas mob. When we come back, I want to ask, if the mob was so involved then, how are they not involved now? How did they get pushed out when we come back on Coast to Coast AM?

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8: News this hour from Town Hall. I'm Ron Taylor. The new chairman of the Federal Reserve was sworn in yesterday.
9: The new Fed chair, Kevin Warsh, sworn in at the White House by Supreme Court Justice Clarence Thomas. President Trump at the event telling reporters,
10: "Thankfully, unlike some of his predecessors, Kevin understands that when the economy is booming, it is that's a good thing. We don't have to go crazy. Just let it boom. We want it to boom."
9: Laura Winters reporting.
8: President Trump, from a toss-up congressional district in New York yesterday, began testing his midterm message. That was ostensibly on the economy. The president says he's lived up to a key economic promise.
11: I cut your taxes and cut the taxes on workers, families, small business who are the soul of this state. And I made special promises that I would save you thousands of dollars a year.
8: Thousands turned out yesterday in Havana for a state-organized rally in support of former Cuban president Raul Castro.
12: Castro is about to turn 95 and is rarely seen in public, but he is believed to still wield significant power behind the scenes and retains the title of General of the Army. This week, Castro came back into the spotlight after U.S. prosecutors unveiled an indictment accusing him of ordering the 1996 shootdown of civilian planes flown by Miami-based exiles. The case reopens a tense chapter in the long history between Washington and Havana and puts one of the revolution's most enduring figures back at the center of it.
8: Correspondent Martin Silva Ray. Secretary of State Marco Rubio has arrived in India ahead of a meeting next week with his counterparts from India, Australia, and Japan, members of the Indo-Pacific Strategic Alliance known as the Quad. The visit comes as Washington is seeking to stabilize relations with India. News and analysis at townhall.com. I'm Ron Taylor.
13: Larry Elder here. You know, I think a lot of people just accept pain, like, this is just how it is now. I don't think that has to be true. Let me tell you about George. He's up in Oregon, works 10-hour days driving a garbage truck in and out all day. It really did a number on his knee. He said it got so bad, he couldn't even bend it. Now think about that. Trying to work, take care of your family, and your body just isn't cooperating. Well, George tried Relief Factor, and this is what got me. He said, "I can bend my knee again with very little pain." Simple, But when you get something like that back, it matters. My brother Kirk had difficulty going up and down the stairs in the morning until he followed my advice. After about a week, he calls and said, this stuff is working. 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
14: 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So, despite all those jokes about married life, men, you should be grateful for that proverbial ball and chain. I'm Dr. Katherine Albrecht for StartMail.com, the private email alternative.
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17: 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Clear sky and 83 degrees on Route 66 in Needles, and good morning to listeners in Bullhead City, currently clear sky and 83 degrees for you. Getting down to 73 overnight tonight, Sunday's high will be in the upper 90s, sky is clear. Temperatures in the upper 90s on Monday. That's your K-Talks Tri-State Weather. 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
1: Our guest for the first part of the show here, Jack Sheehan, and all of his books, he has 35 of them, all of his things, his website's all linked up at Coast to Coast AM. And Jack, I was thinking about the story you were telling, and why is this not a movie yet? Have you thought about that?
2: I can't say much, but I think it's going to end up being a three-hour documentary, a four- or five-part true crime series, and, with luck, a movie, because I've written a full-length screenplay on it. And it's a, I don't want to give you the long answer, but I took about 15 years off this project to basically write a ton of books. And we're raising kids. I'm a late dad. And so I had my kids in a private high school, and, you know, life took over. And then I got back at it right around COVID. And that's when I did about 20 other interviews with important people in the story, his son, his daughter, his pilot, other smugglers, attorneys, experts on the whole drug scene. And now we have together about 30 hours that's ready to go. And, let me just say, I'm very optimistic that we'll have something done before the end of the year or early next year.
1: Before we go to a break here, one of the things we haven't talked about is this story of the drug empire and how Jimmy got involved with Pablo Escobar.
2: Well, it was actually the Medellin cartel. I guess Escobar would have been a young man when Jimmy first got involved, but Colombia had great marijuana and Mexico had great marijuana. And so it just became a source for them of really good drugs. And if you're going to get involved in a foreign country, sooner or later, you're going to have to pay off the federales and the cops, or they're going to bust you. And Jimmy was really good at making friends with these officials who were going to, you know, put him in prison. And he was able to do this. It's part of his genius and his charm that for 9 years, he was able to import, I don't know how many tons of marijuana from south of the border. And so along the way, he befriended a lot of these guys and they were getting their cut. Everybody was getting their 10% or their 15%. And as long as people were making money, they were okay with whatever Jimmy was doing, because these were not wealthy countries. I mean, Colombia and the areas of Mexico they were working, there were a lot of really poor people. And if they could make a really nice score of helping this smuggler acquire his goods, they were willing to do it.
1: There's something about when people get power, which sounds like Jimmy amassed some of it as being a drug lord and then having an addiction like gambling on the side of it. That is always the downfall. When we come back, I want to take calls. If you're thinking about asking a question, anything about the mob in general, our phone lines are open to you. We're going to take a quick break and come back with some of your calls and get some answers on where those two things kind of meet. And then the rise and the fall, because there's always a fall. There's always a comeuppance when we come back on Coast to Coast AM.
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Welcome back to Coast AM. I'm your host, Rich Barra. Our guest tonight, Jack Sheeran. We're talking about mobster Jimmy Chagra. Las Vegas ran one of the biggest dope smuggling operations in the

0: of $10 million a month, Lee was drawn over to the dark side and said, I like to gamble too, and you need my expertise, and you're my brother, and I'll protect you, and I'll keep the records. And so the government went in and confiscated all the business records of these drug transactions, and within 2, 3 months, Jimmy's was indicted on all these charges, and it was basically Lee's murder that brought down the empire.
1: So you're saying that in the keeping of the books, they would say like sold a bunch of marijuana to people in Minneapolis, and they just put that in the books?
0: Well, I think it was probably more sophisticated than that, but Lee had been working as a business partner with Jimmy for a couple years. And they once they closed off his office, they had access to all the records. And there was tons of suspicion at that point anyway. But I think if you're going to look at one event that brought down Jimmy, it was Lee's murder.
1: Let's go to the phones here. Let's go talk to East of the Rockies. Let's go to CC. CC, hey, you're in Chicago somewhere or outside of Chicago. Welcome to Coast AM. Nice to talk to you.
2: Hey, thanks for picking my call. I've got a kind of maybe not a question so much as I just want to share a story. And then my question would actually be if I could get any information on verification or such of my story. But I have a kind of an interesting story about my grandfather, and he was a Sicilian, and when you go to Chicago and you're Sicilian, you're basically running liquor or beer or whatever through Canada, first for Capone. And I know that's
1: Oh,
2: not
1: your
2: you talking
1: grandfather
2: about.
1: worked for Al Capone,
2: Yeah,
1: essentially?
2: yeah.
1: And
2: And
1: you said you were looking for verification of that story?
2: no, not necessarily, but let me tell my story and then you'll see how it might be, I want to verify. But he went through north of Chicago, and he went through a little small town here and fell in love with it, and bought real estate every time he came through the town on his way to Canada, bootlegging. And so one evening, it was my grandmother's birthday, and my grandfather had to go to work. And it was just a terrible fight because it was Valentine's Day. And you can imagine, a woman on Valentine's Day and her birthday getting, deserted by her husband. So we got in a big fight, and this is a lot of this is family lore, and a lot of this I do have verified, and a lot of I don't. But so we got in a big fight, and my grandfather went to work, and he was late, but that was good because when we arrived, everybody was dead. It was St. Valentine's Day massacre.
1: Oh.
2: So he went into hiding, then after Capone died, Mr. Aguayo took over, and he and my grandfather were good friends, and so he kind of got ownership of the small town and, the rice care that he went through. But my grandfather, loved this little town, and he, developed a really nice street here that's all pedestrian and real, connects the the school with the political faction of our city. And he didn't want to. He was given like the whatever title of Don of this town, but he didn't want to be involved with like hookers or the heroin or whatever, because he never really wanted that spot. He was just he just incidentally came there. So he asked permission to go a different route. And this I believe this is this is kind of the lower part, but he was granted it, and he focused his involvement or his business in investing in real estate. And he did really well, and he was in trouble with some of some of the other players for not wanting to go that other route. But I like to give him credit. Now this is my made up part, but I like to think that maybe he inspired other people in the business to invest in real estate, and perhaps maybe that's how Las Vegas became so invested in.
1: Oh, so you think that maybe the influence of going clean, as it were, they saw Vegas an opportunity for real estate and hotels and all that too, and maybe that was inspired a bit by what your grandfather decided to do. Ask permission to like not get involved in the other stuff, but move into real estate.

0: Well, Jack, what do you say to all that?
1: Well, there's no simple answer to how we, if you will, cleanse the town of mob money and gradually became the darling of Wall Street. I'll mention one hotel that was significant. That was the Circus Hotel, and two guys named Bill Bennett and Bill Pennington took over the lease of that hotel from mob money, and they had a distinctly different attitude than some of the higher scale hotels. They wanted to get the dollar player and the slot machine player in their hotel, and they basically gave away the rooms for $15 or $20 a night, and they packed the hotel night after night, year after year, and Circus Hotel became the darling of Wall Street. The stock went to the moon once it was taken over by corporate America. And Bill Bennett and Pennington were the first two guys on the strip to be listed in the Forbes 400 wealthiest men in America. And it's because they understood that there are a lot more dollar players, going through America than the $20 players. And they catered to them. It's funny that the great
0: That was
1: writer,
0: probably the big buffet, the start of the big free buffet, too, right?
1: that was part of it. And they had a big parking lot for mobile homes. So people that were traveling around the country visiting various cities, they could park their mobile home and stay for a week, eat at the buffet, lose $30 or $40 at the gaming tables. But that was a revolutionary takeover when Bennett and Pennington took Circus, and it made people think along a different mindset
0: That makes
1: that
0: sense.
1: we didn't really need mob money all the time. We just need hardworking people with common sense and good business instincts to come up with better ideas.
0: I think that's what my next question that seems to puzzle me is like, how does a mob or a town that was really being built by and run by the mob end up not being run by the mob?
1: Well, I think the disappearance of Jimmy Hoffa is a significant factor there. He disappeared in 1975. They've still never found his body, and he was in control of the Central States Teamsters Pension Fund, which was the money behind a lot of the development on the Strip and in downtown Las Vegas in those years of the 60s and 70s. And Howard Hughes moving into the Desert Inn for 4 years and buying six major hotels while he was at the Desert Inn. That cleaned up the image of Las Vegas being a mob town, because Hughes back then was thought of as the wealthiest man in the world, or one of them, and not everybody knew that he had long hair and long fingernails and toenails. They knew he was a mysterious guy who'd set world flying records, produced some successful movies, had glamorous girlfriends like Ava Gardner and Katharine Hepburn. And that's what they knew about Howard Hughes. And with Perry Thomas, the banker I mentioned earlier, Perry helped him negotiate the purchase of six Las Vegas hotels that were primarily financed by the mob. And now all of a sudden they're owned by, kind of quietly owned by, this wealthy, brilliant businessman. So you have to, in the conversion of Las Vegas from mob money to corporate money, Hughes is a big part of that story.
0: You know, you bring up something interesting too. Didn't Martin Scorsese also direct the Howard Hughes movie with Leonardo DiCaprio? I
1: I
0: think he
1: think
0: did.
1: you're right. I
0: Yeah, so
1: think
0: he
1: you're
0: did
1: right.
0: that. He did Casino. He did Goodfellas. So he's definitely romantically drawn to that life too, and shown that underbelly. How
1: Well, you know,
0: accurate do you think
1: yeah,
0: Casino was, that movie?
1: fairly. I'm not a big fan of that movie. I thought it was kind of cheesy myself, but I'm not a film critic. Maybe I know too much, but
0: That's
1: they had
0: dangerous, my
1: something.
0: friend.
1: Yeah,
0: Dangerous.
1: they had some things right. They had the fact that Tony Spilotro and his brother were snatched and murdered and tortured and buried in an Indiana cornfield in 1986. They had that part right. They had the fact that Spilotro had an affair with Rosenthal's wife, played by Sharon Stone. They had that part right, but a lot of it was Hollywood, you know, Hollywood doing their thing. Overall, it was a popular movie. I guess I don't like the fact that a lot of people think that movie defines Las Vegas, because I don't think it does at all.
0: What about the Bugsy Siegel movie with Warren Beatty?
1: I like the movie. Warren liked it because it's how he met his wife, Annette Bening. But there are some just really erroneous stories in that movie. There's one scene in the movie where Beatty, playing Bugsy Siegel, is driving from L.A. to Las Vegas, and he pulls over in the middle of the desert, and he gets out of the car, and he says, "This is where we're going to build my palace, right here." Mm-hmm. That's just BS, because the Flamingo Hotel was under construction for several months.
0: Really?
1: Oh, yeah. A guy who owned the Hollywood Reporter, Wilkerson, Billy Wilkerson, had started the hotel. He owned a tabloid newspaper, the Hollywood Reporter, which was a gossip sheet that reviewed movies. That hotel was well under construction when he ran out of money, and the mob, it was under Meyer Lansky with his buddy Bugsy Siegel, was able to infuse a ton of money into the hotel. So Bugsy comes into town on his high horse, appearing everywhere in public, which the mob doesn't like. And he's misspending a lot of this, the millions of dollars of money that were being invested in building the hotel. And he paid with his life, because they murdered him, you know, 6 months after the hotel opened. They murdered him in Virginia Hills' living room in Beverly Hills. They put about 9 bullets in his body. And then other mobsters moved in and took over the Flamingo from then. But you have to look at the takeover from the mob to corporate America as really a sequence of several events over a period of about 20 to 25 years.
0: Well, a lot of people will tell you that there's not much of a difference between corporate America and the mob.
1: Very good. I like your attitude.
0: Not that I'm an anarchist. I'm just saying. It is interesting. I'm a sort of visual person when you speak about these times, and I keep on flashing back the world that you're describing against what I know of is Vegas today, with the Sphere being up and F1 going through the streets. And even what I'm hearing from, just kind of reading things, that maybe Vegas outpriced its customer here lately, because there's nobody giving away hotel rooms for $15 a night right now.
1: No, in fact,
0: that's a surcharge on every menu that they don't even tell you what the surcharge is for. I was watching somebody say, when you go to eat a meal in Vegas, at the bottom of the menu, they got a little asterisk, and like, we can charge you, $15-$20 is a surcharge, and that's nothing. You're not getting anything for that. That's just what we do. That's just Las Vegas. And people have caught into that, because people have YouTube and they have Instagram, and they look for people to kind of give them insight. And I hear that the traffic in Las Vegas as of recently is a little light.
1: Well, I think you're on to something, and that's certainly a topic of discussion among the people who make the bigger decisions in town. The price of gas, of course, is hurting everybody, and it's certainly hurting people who don't want to. I bought gas this morning. It's $5.30 a gallon here.
0: Ooh.
1: And, it's $6 and something in California. So we're going to have to do some adjusting to meet the times.
0: Let's loosen up those slots, Jack. Let's loosen up those slots. All right. We do have calls for you. When we come back, let's talk about this. Let's get into the mob, the history of Las Vegas. Kind of fascinating. Our guest, Jack Sheehan, on Coast to Coast AM. Okay.

0: 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You're neutral to it, and you can hear it repeatedly without feeling anything. 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
1: Right here, right now, we're all the way live. Our guest tonight, Jack Sheehan. His books, he has many of them, all linked up at Coast to Coast AM. Tonight we're talking about Vegas the Mob and Jimmy Charga. And I want to get to your calls. Let's go to the wild card line. Let's say hello to Nancy in Philly. Hey, Nancy, welcome to Coast AM.
2: Hi there. I was wondering whether this Jimmy person was part of the K&A gang from Philadelphia, or perhaps part of the Dr. Snow drug ring from Philadelphia. You know, we have a lot of you know, real upstanding citizens here in Philly.
1: Sounds like it. Dr. Snow, is that, that's got to be a cocaine person, yeah?
2: Well, he was a dentist, and in his 20s in college, he and his buddies started getting high school kids to sell marijuana and then cocaine and then meth and you name it and everything.
3: To answer your question, I never heard either of those terms or those organizations, but it's possible. Jimmy liked to brag to me. He asked me where I went to college, and I said I went to the University of Oregon undergraduate. He said, did you smoke any weed in college? And I said, well, I can't tell a lie. I did a couple times. It certainly didn't become a habit, but marijuana and golf do not go together very well. I would take a big dip.
1: I don't know if Tiger Woods would agree with that, but go ahead.
3: Well, I don't know that Tiger did much weed, but he had other bad habits. But anyway, he kind of laughed at that, and he said, well, if you smoked weed in college, that was my stuff, because I had the whole Pack 8. That's how old I am. It was the Pacific 8 back then. And he said, I also had the Ivy League. And I said, well, how'd you get the Ivy League? And he said, well, that's where Patriarca comes into it, because Raymond Patriarca was the godfather of New England. And when Jimmy heard that the only way he would be able to safely bring his ships up the East Coast and drop off these huge amounts of marijuana was if he cut Patriarca's mobsters in on the deal. But and somebody advised him, don't go and meet Patriarca, he'll kill you because you'll be competition. And Jimmy was fearless. That's another thing about him. He didn't scare easily. And so he went and met Raymond Patriarca and offered him, I don't know, $10 or $15 a pound for every pound of weed that was safely taken up the walls of the East Coast Harbor outside of New England. And that partnership went on until he got arrested. It was a successful alliance with the mob for 6 or 7 years. You're in Philadelphia, and there's a very good chance he had somebody there that he was paying a commission to do that. I just have never heard those names.
1: It is kind of fascinating when you talk about this and the gambling that he did, in that literally sounds like he made and lost hundreds of millions of dollars.
3: I think you're right. I mean, when I asked him, I said, you used to bring big bundles of cash into the cage at Caesars. And he goes, not bundles, footlockers. And I interviewed dealers at Caesars. I interviewed a couple executives. I said, how in the world did you do that with gaming control watching? And they all said the same thing. Gaming control was much more lax in the 70s than it is today. There's no way they would take a footlocker in through the back door into the casino cage and just have some guy gamble off however much was in there, whether it's counterfeit or not. How would they know? But Jimmy just told him, you count the money, I'm going to gamble, and we'll settle up when we're done. And if he lost a million or two, no big deal. You know, the next next boat or plane that landed would cover that.
1: Wow. It's just staggering to think about those kind of numbers. Okay, we have some calls for you. Let's take a quick break, and then we'll get to them as we do our last segment here with Jack Sheehan when we come back on Coast to Coast AM.
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0: Welcome back to Coast AM. I'm your host, Rich Barra. Our guest, Vegas resident for 50 years now, and author Jack Sheehan. You know, I was just talking to one of the guys on the show, and he said he's going to Vegas for the first time. I'm like, we need to ask Jack where you should go get a steak. Best steak in Vegas. You have one choice. What do you suggest?
1: Oh my gosh!
0: That's the one question you didn't have an answer for today.
1: Yeah, I mean that should be the easiest question.
0: You got to go downtown, don't you? Don't you have to do Golden Nugget Steakhouse?
1: That'd be fine because it's going to be more affordable. We have celebrity chefs, and you can get a phenomenal steak for about $200. There's a place called T-Bones in the Red Rock Casino that has a great steak, so I'll go with that. T-Bones in the Red Rock.
0: Red Rock's not the Vegas Stripper downtown, though. That's outside of the...
1: No, but, you know, it's a 20-minute Uber ride.
0: What's the one downtown I'm thinking of? Let's get that.
1: You're probably thinking of the Golden Nugget.
0: I probably am thinking of Golden Nugget, or El Norte, maybe.
1: Yeah,
0: darn it. Well, I'll come back to that. Let's go to the wild card line. Let's talk to Jimmy in Rockford, Illinois. Hey, Jimmy, welcome to Coast AM. Nice to talk to you.
2: Yeah, hey, how's it going? So I was wondering, you were in the mafia, I don't know if you were, but I mean, if, you know, there was somebody else that you knew might have been in the mafia, let's say, and right. They take like the whole like code of oath and all that, and do the blood oath and all that and all that kind of stuff. Like, is there any what are like the cultic connections or ties, I guess, to a higher spiritual power that maybe, you know, anyway, let me just explain this to you. I think you guys might find this interesting. One time I was in an Italian restaurant and a state cop walked in there, right? And I turned around, I heard the bell go ba-ding, and I look at the door, right? And I see the gold badge on the state cop. And then the second police officer that walked in was dressed in a nice suit. And he had a silver badge and it said FBI on it, right? I don't know, the both of them while they were standing there. I wasn't sure if they were watching me, but I don't do anything wrong. So I was kind of wondering, you know, it's just timing. I knew a lot of cops ate there. So I knew it was good food, obviously, if there's cops eating there, right? You know, so I wanted to check the place out. So anyway, the one state cop, he walks up and he's talking to the lady at the counter. And I look over at the FBI agent, and the FBI agent looks right at me and his eyes turn, well, what I thought was like contacts.
0: Hang on. Yeah. We got to drop that. We're going to have to drop that call. Yeah, sorry. Can't cuss.
1: Okay.
0: Jack, I think he was saying is there any cult ties into the mob where maybe there's something more nefarious going on than just guys trying to hustle for cash?
1: Well, let me make one thing clear. We didn't have a mob organization that grew up in Las Vegas and made guys take the oath. The mobsters were basically back east, Chicago, New York, Baltimore, New Orleans, and those guys infiltrated Las Vegas. Keep in mind, Nevada was the only state in the country that had legalized gambling in 1931, and all these guys were running illegal gaming operations in other states. So when Nevada legalized gambling in 1931, that was monumentally important in the growth of Las Vegas because so many of them moved here. Why should we be breaking the law every day in St. Louis or New Orleans when we can do it legally in Las Vegas? So they came out here and they managed to put their own people in the casino cages. And that's where the famous skimming operation. The idea was, who really knew how much money was being lost in the 21 tables on a 4-hour period of time? Well, the only people that knew were the people counting the money in the casino cages. And what they would do for years and years is if they had $100,000 that came in of lost money, they would siphon off $20,000, put it off to the side, declare $80,000 as earnings or income, and that's what started the big skimming operation that eventually caused the whole mob organization to, to collapse, because as gaming control got more stringent and they started being more careful watching every dime that came through the casino cages, they arrested people, indicted people for skimming. But the mob was doing most of that skimming, and they were coming here because Nevada had the only legalized gambling in the country.
0: Do you think there's still any mob working in Las Vegas right now, presently?
1: I think it could be foreign government mobsters. There's a lot of talk that some of the working girls along the strip have Russian ties or Spanish ties. Prostitution has never been legal in Las Vegas, although I think a lot of people in the country think it is.
0: I thought it was. Well, not that I have any experience with that. I just assumed that it probably was.
1: No, it's not. It's legal in Pahrump, Nevada. It's legal in Ely, Nevada. There are certain small counties where there are houses of prostitution. It's where Lamar Odom, the basketball player, almost OD'd and died. There was a guy named Dennis Hoff that I think ran the Cottontail Ranch up north, and he had a national TV show on it. So those kind of stories make people think that prostitution is legal in Las Vegas, and it's in Clark County, and it's not, never has been.
0: Oh, wow. West of the Rockies, Greg, Bakersfield, California. Hey, welcome to Coast AM. You're on with Jack Sheehan.
3: Thank you. Jack, you were talking about some years that I lived in Vegas. I moved there in my early 20s when I was, that was 1964.
1: Okay.
3: And you knew or met all the guys who gave juice, while those of us who were working in the casinos and such were looking for juice to get better jobs and such.
1: Yeah.
3: I thought there was a company named Continental Connectors that bought the dunes in the mid-70s. Weren't they the first ones?
1: Yeah, well, that was Perry Thomas's company. That was... you might enjoy, here I'm marketing one of my books, but the book that I wrote with Perry Thomas called The Quiet Kingmaker of Las Vegas, he talks all about the Continental Connector company buying the Dunes Hotel. And so if you remember that period of time, you'd find that interesting. Keep in mind, I got to town in January of 1976, and I've studied and written about all those different eras, but you're right. Perry Thomas can be argued was the most significant figure in the growth of modern Las Vegas, because not only did he do hotel negotiations and loans, but he helped UNLV become a unified campus. He started basically the United Way organization here. He started a company called Nevada Development Authority. So Perry gave back as much as he took in profits from these various transactions he did. And the 2 years I spent writing that book, I've told his family this, it was like I was getting a doctoral dissertation in Las Vegas history, because he knew everybody. He was the money guy that everybody went to, from Steve Wynn on up the ladder, when they needed money to build the gold, to expand the Golden Nugget downtown, to build the Miragio, to build the Bellagio, to build the Wynn and the Encore. All that money started with loans through Perry Thomas and his banking friends. And so I think you'd enjoy that book as long as you were here in that period of time.
0: Thanks for the call, Greg. Let's talk to Forrest on the first time caller line in gorgeous San Diego. Hey, Forrest, welcome to Coast AM. You're on with Jack Sheehan.
4: Yes, a bit of a funny story. My grandmother told me a story about how they honeymooned. They left Las Vegas and drove all the way to Texas in an air-conditioned car and on a dusty road. And they stopped over in Las Vegas, and they said they didn't stay in a hotel room because there weren't any hotel rooms.
0: What year would this have been?
4: 1935.
1: Well, 1935.
4: So, she had, there was one hotel maybe, but they, you know, was full or something. So they stopped at the railroad station. My grandmother had worked for Union Pacific Railroad when she went to college. And they stayed overnight with the Union Pacific Railroad, the guy who ran the place. And they stayed over there in their home for the night as a guest. And they went on their way to Texas. I said one time, my granddad said, Papa, that's not much of a honeymoon. And he said, it's not where you go, whom you're with.
0: I love that. That's beautiful.
1: True. But there were motel, we'll call them motel rooms. The El Cortez and the Last Frontier would call them motels today. And one was downtown, one was on what became the Strip. But the Flamingo was really the hotel that really got the attention of the rest of the country, because that was a spectacular hotel by desert standards. But that's a funny story that they stayed at a railroad station. And if he's on his honeymoon, I don't think he cared where he stayed, did he?
0: Yeah. El Cortez, by the way, is what I was thinking about for the classic steak, by the way.
1: Yeah. Yes, you can get a great steak there. I know and the owner well.
0: Don't they have somebody who has lived in the hotel for like 70 years?
1: Well, I know what you're referring to. The original owner, Jackie Gahn, lived in the hotel for years. And gosh, probably up until the time he died, for 50 or 60 years. There was somebody else that lived in the hotel who'd done a favor for Jackie Gahn.
0: Yes.
1: And they gave him a room for life. I don't remember his name.
0: And I chatted with him when I was getting his steak. I sure did. And it must have been 10 years ago, maybe.
1: Okay.
0: And I can't remember his name, but that's what he was, a friend of the owner. And they gave him a hotel room for life. And every night he comes down, gets dressed, and would have dinner. It was part of the legend of Las Vegas.
1: The Golden or the El Cortez is a really nice downtown hotel. They've remodeled it several times. And the owner, Kenny Epstein, who's about 85, is a friend of mine. Played golf with him years ago. And he's takes great pride in how they've kept that hotel up to really high standards. So, yeah, you'd get a good meal at the El Cortez.
0: There we go, Danny. When you go to Vegas, there's a place to check out downtown, the El Cortez. If you want a taste of the old school Vegas, you can hit up, all the celebrity restaurants like Gia's Place for Italian food or Gordon Ramsay's place. But El Cortez, classic Las Vegas right there. All right, Steve, wildcard line. Maybe we got time for one or two more here. Steve, trucking in Tennessee on the wildcard line. Welcome to Coast. You're on with Jack Sheehan.
5: Hey, yeah, I was going to ask one question, but I decided it's a little too flaky on that. But did he ever allude to anybody that got knocked off while there? And also probably the Golden Steer is what you might be thinking of.
0: Yes, Golden Steer I'm thinking of, too. That's another great place.
1: Yep, that is a good one. Did I ever get to know somebody who was knocked off?
0: He's asking if you know where the bodies are buried.
1: Oh, well... when the water line at Lake Mead started to drastically go down in the last 5 or 10 years, all sorts of stuff started to pop up. Wrecked cars, skeletons, bodies. The word was, if you got 10 miles out of town in the 1960s, walking your dog, be careful because you're going to probably find a body somewhere. That's a big exaggeration, but there were a lot of murders of people that were just taken out to the desert and shot because there was so much desert. Now the development has taken over so much, it's hard to find those bare plots of land.
0: Mm. Well, I want to thank you for your time and energy tonight, Jack. Sheehan's stuff. What a pleasure it is to talk to you. What a wealth of information you are. And just as interesting of a man as your stories that you tell. Real treat for me tonight. Thanks for
1: Thanks so much, Rich.
0: Staying up in the middle of the night. Now, let's set up the next couple of hours for you and I here for Coast to Coasters. I want to get into UFO disclosure. Of course, it's open lines. You call about whatever you want. But I do want to suggest a topic for us as we go into the next 2 hours of open lines. I want to talk about all the stuff that's come out for the UFO files, the Pentagon files, the disclosure. What do you think? Why do you think they're releasing them now? What is something that you've seen that you can't explain? Do you want to talk about that shooting of an object over Lake Huron that now the government's admitted that they shot something down. They don't even know what it is. Why is it coming out now? And are they still hiding something? What do you think is next? Let's talk UFOs, you and me, when we come back on Coast to Coast AM.
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12: Breaking news at Town Hall. I'm Bob Agnew in Washington. The new chairman of the Federal Reserve was sworn in Friday, Kevin Warsh, to succeed Jerome Powell, as Laura Winters reports.
13: The new Fed chair, Kevin Warsh, sworn in at the White House by Supreme Court Justice Clarence Thomas. President Trump at the event telling reporters,
14: "Thankfully, unlike some of his predecessors, Kevin understands that when the economy is booming, it is that's a good thing. We don't have to go crazy. Just let it boom. We want it to boom."
13: Laura Winters reporting.
12: Correspondent Jennifer King, meanwhile, has a report on developments in that deadly drug overdose case in New Mexico.
15: Authorities say fentanyl and methamphetamine were found at a house where New Mexico responders got sick after answering an overdose call. Steve McLaughlin is the chief medical officer for University of New Mexico Hospital.
16: When someone's exposed to an opioid or like fentanyl, initially they will often become drowsy. They can actually become unconscious. And then we see their breathing slow down and that they can, in fact, stop breathing.
15: Mika and Georgia Rascon were identified as two of the three people in the house who died. A fourth person who was unresponsive and one of the responders who became sick were still hospitalized as of Friday. Mountaineer Mayor Peter Nieto says authorities were called to the house by a worried co-worker of one of the victims. The investigation is still ongoing. I'm Jennifer King.
12: Tulsi Gabbard resigns from the administration.
17: Gabbard is resigning from her post as Director of National Intelligence to support her husband through his battle with, quote, an extremely rare form of bone cancer. Gabbard notified President Trump during a meeting in the Oval Office Friday. Her last day as ODNI is expected to be June 30th. In her formal resignation letter, Gabbard says she is, quote, deeply grateful for the trust you placed in me and for the opportunity to lead the office of the Director of the National Intelligence for the last year and a half. She said she has, quote, made significant progress at the ODNI, advancing unprecedented transparency and restoring integrity to the intelligence community.
12: More on these stories at townhall.com.
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23: 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Clear sky and 74 degrees on Route 66 in Needles, and good morning to listeners in Bullhead City, currently clear sky and 77 degrees for you. Getting down to 72 overnight tonight, Sunday's high will be in the upper 90s, sky is clear. Temperatures in the upper 90s on Monday. That's your K-Talks Tri-State Weather. 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
1: Thank you, George Norrie, for asking me to sub in tonight on such an important night and such an important part of the show. Here we go. Phones are open, lines are lit. And now for the next 2 hours, this show belongs to you. This is the part of the week that makes Coast to Coast AM, I think, what it is. It is open lines. So whatever is on your mind tonight, I don't know why you're up. I don't know if you can't sleep or if you're getting a head start on the Memorial Day weekend and you're driving in the middle of a night on a lonely highway. I'm here for you, and you can be here for the show too. So let's talk about it. UFOs, ghosts, paranormal, supernatural, strange encounters, conspiracy theories, mob stuff, things you've seen, things you can't explain, or maybe just things you've never told anybody before. Why not put it all over on Coast to Coast AM? And with everything that's happening right now, government UFO disclosure, it is blowing up my feed. So call the show. And you can jump on my Instagram too. My DMs are open right now. I am at Rich Barra if you want to send me a note there. Everything happening, I'm kind of interested in the mysterious objects that we're seeing in the sky, the whistleblowers, the secret programs, the people that are asking big questions. Why now? Now, I don't have an expert on with us right now because this is your part of the show. You are my expert. I want to see what you think is going out there. Why are we finding out about it now? Why are governments around the world releasing these videos now? What do you think of the videos? So let's get into it. From the desert to the stars, this is Coast to Coast AM. Let's go to the phones and let's say hello to my friend Greg, who's been holding for a long time already tonight to talk about UFOs in Remsen, New York. Hey, Greg, east of the Rockies. Welcome to Coast AM. It is nice to meet you.
2: Hi, everybody. Rich, we've had the Tic Tac video, the whistleblower testimonies. We had some senators talking about back engineering of UFO stuff, and now we have these photos. And how have these releases by the government, have they just demystified the mystery a little, or
1: I don't know,
2: made it even more of a mystery? You know,
1: I think it makes it more of a mystery for me because first of all, it looks like they all look like low tech. They almost look like somebody pulled a tin Christmas tree ornament off your grandma's tinsel 70s Christmas tree and floated it in the air and took a grainy picture of it. And none of them look like the tech that you would think. None of them look like they're really worth back engineering, but they all kind of, some of them look like the typical 50s looking flying saucer. The pictures that we've seen of the aliens that are out there are the typical almost cartoonish like grays. Like it's something's not adding up to me. In fact, none of it's adding up to me. So I want people to explain what's happening here. Or are they holding back the really good videos because they think we can't handle them? So I have many, many questions. And can you answer any of those for me, Greg? Or do you agree or disagree with what I'm saying?
2: I can, I think. This is a story about me and my father. And a long time ago, I was young. And I bought one of those newspapers at the grocery store. And on the front of it was a picture of an alien craft and a Martian or extraterrestrial. And so I brought that home and I showed it to my father. He was at his desk. And I go, are aliens real? Is this any of this real? And he goes, with a serious look, not a kidding look, yes, definitely. And I asked him, how do you know? You know, I was youngish, maybe 13, 14, 15, somewhere in there. I can't remember. But he goes, I know because I used to work in the White House during the Eisenhower administration. And I go, no way. And he goes, yeah, because I was curious about that part more than anything. I didn't know he'd worked in the White House. And he goes, yeah, right here. He showed me, pulled a drawer open and showed me his entry card to the White House where he got, you know, entrance to it, you know, his work card. And I go, wow. And then he goes, well, I go, how do you know they're real then? He goes, well, I know because I was there. I heard things. I can't tell you, but they are real. So for me, I already know. And so one more question for you. If the government really does come out and say this, that they are real, what next for us? I mean, that's a question for you and maybe for everybody else out there.
1: I don't know why it's been a secret for so long, except for, you know, if you're feeding, you know, tons of money into black ops to reverse engineer something. And that's just, you know, billions and trillions of unaccounted for dollars, but we've already got that with Medicare. So I don't see why it's a big deal to bring it out for the aliens, unless somehow it fundamentally would change the way we see how we are as humans. That maybe part of the lore of part of the story is that maybe we aren't God's creation, that we are, you know, as Zachariah Sitchin would say, just maybe manufactured to mine gold and we've been forgotten. And that would lead a ton of people to be godless and therefore lawless, and society would collapse. But I think by now, you know, society's already half collapsed. Why not just let it all out there? I've seen a bunch of things and heard a bunch of stories that are super compelling. I just don't think it all adds up to make any sense. That the Pentagon has to know more than they're letting on. But I see what Donald Trump says is we're going to release it all and you can dig into it and see what you think. And I'm telling you, my feeds are full of these images, videos. And now you've got the addition of people faking AI videos. So I don't know what I'm looking at anymore. it's more confusing to me. I think I've always assumed that there's something going on, maybe interdimensional, maybe not from another world, in another galaxy, but maybe our own. Feels like a lot of what we're seeing are our government crafts that they just haven't revealed what that technology is yet. But

0: something shutting down nuclear tests. So maybe they would interfere with an asteroid, or maybe they haven't, and we're the seventh, eighth try of humanity, and we forgot our past. That could be true too.
1: Yep.
0: Well, Greg, you just bring home a magazine and you find out your father worked for the administration back in the day.
1: Yeah.
0: Wow. That was an eye opener.
1: Ever since then, I know it's real. There's no doubt about it, because he was too serious to be kidding around. You know what I'm saying?
0: Yeah. Well, I believe your story for sure. Hey, thanks for calling. Nice to meet you. Don't be a stranger, Greg. Let's take more of your calls. Let's talk disclosure when we come back on Coast to Coast AM.
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0: Welcome back to Coast AM Open Lines. My name's Rich Barra. The show right now is live, and it's yours. Wild Card Line. Let's talk to Diane in New Mexico. Hey, Diane.
1: Well, hello, Rich. I'm glad to talk to you. The reason I'm calling, 2 years ago, I called and talked to George Murray, and he had a guest on. He was into the ufology. The only thing is, I never heard anything, but I'll tell you what happened. It was in the middle 80s. It's in Michigan. Hanover Horton, Hanover, Michigan is the farmland. My mother-in-law owned 80 acres, and one night she saw this bright light go over, and she didn't go outside like 2 in the morning. And her son-in-law, he's a hunter, and he owns 80 acres, and he went back in the third field. And I happened to me, I don't know why, I said, hey, what about UFOs, you know, and everything? Because I read the Blue Book years ago. And he said, well, we had something happen. I said, Ron, what happened? Way in the third field, he said, there's a large circular landing. It was probably a depth of a foot and a half. And he went all around. He couldn't figure what it is. He farms, he sees everything, but he never saw this. But then he followed the tracks, and they were weird tracks, kind of large, and maybe like a, it would be like a pointed foot or feet. And he didn't tell anybody about it. But I read minds. I'm clairvoyant. I said, well, what are you trying to

0: say. He says, a UFO landed. And this is on Hanover Road, Hanover, Michigan. 80 acres. And then they quit talking about it. They wouldn't talk about it. I said, well, what else? You know, and everybody went real quiet. But I think what's happening, they want to get that land. The aliens want to get that land for their own pleasures.
1: Pleasures?
0: That sounds weird. Pardon?
1: You say pleasures.
0: Well, I think that, well, to me, when you land on the earth and you're an alien, you want pleasure in having the land. But I think there's something going on there. And we moved to New Mexico. We haven't been there in a while, and my mother-in-law passed away, but they didn't want to talk about anything to me, but they described what landed there. And then they quit. He quit. He didn't want to talk about it. I don't know why.
1: Well, you are a clairvoyant. What were you picking up from that?
0: Picking up somebody or something didn't want them to talk about it. I don't know what. And my mother-in-law, she brought up about a bright light one time, and then she stopped. She says, I got something to do. Nobody wanted to talk about. It's like they were forewarned or something. I have no idea, but I'll tell you another thing. I was a hairstylist in Michigan full time. And my client's husband was retiring as an astronomer, and he only lived 4 miles from my mother-in-law in Hanover Road. And she said, he don't want to retire. I says, why? She didn't know. That's his wife. He wants to film all the land and skies where we live. I says, why is he going to do that? Well, another person maybe was told he had to do. I have no idea, but it's funny. Astronomer, money, didn't want to leave and retire. He wants to stay there and film the skies and the land there. Isn't that weird?
1: Interesting, for sure. And yeah. You haven't gone back?
0: Move on to my mother-in-law's, but nobody ever talked about it ever again, and she was kind of nervous, you know.
1: I mean, you're in New Mexico. You probably could see a lot of stuff there, too. That seems like a hot spot.
0: Yeah, we live on the higher area there, Rio Rancho Estates, and we're 1,000 feet higher than Rio Rancho. And when we first moved here, I don't know why, but I thought maybe I'll see something. You know, we were here about 3 months. And I looked at the windows, 2 in the morning. It was like July 4th, I think. And I looked out, and right above the sandias, there were these orbs, like orange and yellow. And I called my daughter because I didn't want everybody to think I'm crazy. Yeah, Mom, I see them. And they're bopping around. Like behind the mountain, they did it first, but all of a sudden, we have no street lights. We have no lights on our road. It's a plain road, and we're gravel. And it was all of a sudden, something must have landed. The whole, and I mean we're out in the country, the whole road lit up. And I was, what? What? I could see everything on our road. There's no lighting. And then them orbs showed up, and then they disappeared.
1: The orange ones.
0: Orange. They're big round orange.
1: So that's one of the more explosive, Diane, documents that's come out. So from a senior intelligence officer in late 2025, flying a military copter, he witnessed countless orange orbs swarming in all directions against a mountain backdrop for several minutes, leaving him speechless. Yeah. Now, those people that are copter pilots don't want to report that because they don't want to be sidelined because maybe they've got something like, you know, mentally wrong with them. But the orange orbs thing comes up quite a bit. That's one of the big ones that has been released by the Pentagon. So I don't know what you saw, Diane, but you saw something.
0: But, you know, when we moved here in 2009. I saw them in 2009, and I always listened to George Norrie, and he had people on. I listened to everything about UFOs. So the knowledge I have, they're here, and they're here in New Mexico, but I want to tell you, they're in Michigan. Because you know what happened in Michigan? South Haven, Lake Michigan, we visited some friends. They said there was a UFO, and it turned the microwaves off, it turned the TVs off, and it was above. They didn't want to talk much about it, as usual, but I said, oh, come on, tell us more. Tell me more. You know, I'm like that. I want to know things. And they said, yes, there was something in the sky. We don't know what it was, but they've had, it was a UFO. And this was way back in the early 80s.
1: Well, so if that happened in 2025 and the 80s, whatever the aliens are, they're not updating their model years if they were still floating orange orbs that do the same thing. Hey, thanks for your call, Diane. Let's go to Sarasota, Florida. Let's talk to Dave on the wild card line. Welcome to Coast to Coast.
2: Good morning. How are you?
1: I'm doing good.
2: Fantastic show. Well, real quick, it's back in, I was 12 years old in 1976, growing up in Sarasota, Florida. And I'm out fishing like I always do late at night. And that's what I do for a living now, run charters. But I'm out fishing late at night on a summer night. And I see the only way I can describe this thing, sitting over Midnight Pass area in Sarasota while we're out snook fishing, is if you had a very, very extremely large helicopter blade spinning at a high rate of speed, but illuminated, not making a sound. And lo and behold, my mother described the same thing to me after I described to her. She said she saw this something very similar to that in the White Mountains up in New Hampshire. And then my sister, not even 7 years ago, videotapes the same darn thing in the skies above Sarasota on her cell phone. I'll send you the footage if you want to see it.
1: Sure.
2: And it's pretty amazing. I'll have to get with your board op afterward and where to send it.
1: Yeah, hang on. We'll figure that out.
2: Okay, and now fast forward to like early spring of 1991. I'm out running a snook charter down in Venice, Florida, and I see what I could only describe as the same type of craft, but now it's further away and lower. So you can see this thing has some depth from the bottom to the top, and it looks huge. And one guy tugs on my sleeve, and he says, Dave, what's that? And I look and I go, well, that appears to be a UFO. I didn't know what to say. I'm like, what? And he starts freaking out. And I go, what, you all right? And he goes, let's get out of here. And I go, no. I said, that's cool. And this is when you know it's something real. About 6-7 minutes later, you hear afterburners from two S-16s, I'm assuming, out of McGill Air Force.
1: Yeah.
2: They come screeching down along the beach. And I mean, they're booking it, and this thing just goes, lifts up slow, and then just, it was the only way I can describe it, it's like a porthole opened up, and it just went, gone.
1: But you hear a lot of that. You hear a lot of that.
2: Two F-16s, they turn out over the west, out over the Gulf, and they start cooking back to the north like, what are we going to do? But fast forward again, I'm watching the movie, of course, Travis Walton, Fire in the Sky, and one night I'm watching this movie called Walking with Tall Whites.
1: Oh, hang on. I want to get into that. We're right up against a break. Hey, can you hang on? Let's get your information so we can put that video up on Coast and I can take a peek at it. And then I want to hear about the walking with tall whites here. And also, everybody else, your calls next when we come back on Coast to Coast AM.

0: What's your favorite high school sports memory? 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
1: Now, typically, one of my older kids, Joe or Audrey, would be helping me produce the show, but we just got my kid Audrey moved back from New York after graduating from her school. So congratulations to all the college graduates who are, you know, too lazy and too tired to help me produce a morning show this in the middle of the night. We're talking disclosure. We're talking UFOs. When we last left you, my buddy Dave here, Sarasota, Florida, was talking about the helicopter blade giant UFO that he saw, and talking about watching the movie Walking with Tall Whites. Hey, welcome back to the show, Dave. Sorry to put you on hold, but hey, we held on to you. I didn't forget about you, Dave.
2: No problem at all. The only way I can describe it, looked like what my sister videotaped, and I just posted it on my Facebook page, and I gave the link to your board operator. And the only way I describe it is just way bigger than what she saw, but illuminated the same way, and it just got my interest. And I remember being a young kid when my mother talked about seeing that same type of thing in the White Mountains. It got my interest, and of course I looked up a book in the library about UFOs and come upon a book that has a story about Barney and Betty Hill with the pictures they drew.
1: Well, that brings up this question, Dave. Do you think certain people can see things that other people can't, like ghosts?
2: I've never seen a ghost.
1: But I'm talking about UFOs particularly.
2: I think they're real. I don't think we're alone. That would be just so, what a waste of cosmic space. But, you know, when you think about Charles C. Hall, and I don't know, I guess I have a good baloney detector. And when you listen to somebody like Travis Walton talk about his experience, the sincerity is so there. And when you listen to Barney and Betty Hill and their niece.
1: Or Bob Lazar, for that matter.
2: He is absolutely telling the truth. And so is Kathleen Manigan, Barney and Betty Hill's niece. The sincerity is so there. And you can tell Travis Walton is telling the truth. You can tell that Barney and Betty Hill were telling the truth. And after I saw what I saw, I'm like, there's no way we're alone. You know, I know I'm not crazy. I people call me the mad snooker, but I'm not nuts, but I run these charters at night. And I, you know, seeing that in the early 90s like that, that was spring of 91. And when I saw that, I just went, wow, that's what my mom described, but that's just way bigger.
1: Well, if you think about it too, I mean, throughout the decades, you know, hundreds of years ago, people were seeing lights at night lighting up the ocean when they were sailing across. So, I mean, it's not new. It's we definitely believe it's out there, but I think I was asking, do you think that only certain people can see UFOs, or your whole family is maybe somehow connected to the things that we're seeing? That's what I was trying to ask you.
2: Well, I don't think there's anything particularly special about us, but maybe certain people are just more open to the experience or more open-minded. I know my mother certainly was, but she was not nuts, and neither is my sister. And well, people call me mad about snook fishing, which I definitely am a mad snooker, but I can't sleep at night. I'm out riding my bicycle right now, listening to Coast AM like I always do.
1: As you should, sir.
2: And you said open lines. I'm like, you know, I'll talk about this a little bit, and you'll see the video that my sister posted up on my link that I shared with your board op, and it's pretty crazy.
1: I'm going to check it out. We're going to link it up to Coast AM as well. Hey, thanks for your call. I really appreciate you riding safely and chatting with us, Dave. A pleasure. Let's move over to George, east of the Rockies. Hey, George, in Apollo, Pennsylvania. Welcome to Coast AM.
3: Hi, Rich. Hey, last night the gentleman was on said that the cornerstone for the disclosure is Roswell. I got a story related to Roswell and also to current time. And here's what it is. And I'm 90 years old, and my friend was called Dr. Roy Schultz. He's now deceased, but he was alive at the time. I brought to his attention what I thought how the UFO motors worked and described it to him. And in 2 weeks, he built the motor. The motor was able to pick up a 700-pound tow motor and sustain it for 4.5 hours in an over-unity state. And Dr. Schultz called me thereafter. He says, George, that motor we made, he says, you know, I have it on the drawing board. I have a Volkswagen bus size compartment. And he says, do you know that we can go to the moon in 4 minutes? I says, yes, I knew that all along, because at the time I told him we only needed 60,000 miles an hour because I was trying to build a craft to take out the rockets trying to fire into Pittsburgh. Well, Dr. Roy Schultz, when he asked me, is this anionic or cathodic construct? And I said, it's cathodic. He says, oh, that's good. Anionic is really bad. That's a gravity field wave. And it turns out Dr. Schultz, related to George Schultz, who was Secretary of State in Reagan years, was a young lieutenant down in Roswell as a PhD out of Carnegie Tech. And he was manding the tire down there because he was the inventor of one part of the major part of radar. And he turned it into a ray gun and used an anionic pulse wave. And at that time, President Truman, of course, was very upset with the craft going at 1,000 miles an hour. There were six of them for 2 weeks, and the doctors watching. And that radar had a multiple band AM radio. And in there, the planes that would land, you could hear their frequency, and he knew what was coming in. Well, he saw that the sound was related to the UFOs. And he adjusted the radar into what would be called a ray gun and used the pulse and brought down three of them. And two were had a hole burned through, one was exploded, but one he wanted to bring them down, and he did get it to come down. It landed within sight of where he was operating. And out of that came four grays. One was dead, one was injured, and two were alive. The ambulance down there went down, helped them out, and things got going. And they collected all the material from the down, the UFOs, plus the grays, and took them up to Wright-Patterson Field. And there is the beginning of the story, the bedrock of all the UFOs.
4: Mm.
3: And he shut them down and then winds up making the very motor here in Pittsburgh that flies, and we can go 4 minutes using a outside-in kind of motor with double rotation and a catalytic polarity to it.
1: We can get to the moon in 4 minutes currently?
3: In 4 minutes. Yeah, it'll work.
1: And but a human could be in that and not, you know, have their whole, like, be liquefied?
3: The catalytic gravity field is like a fence between the dimension that we're in and the dimension is that the craft is. Basically, you build two universes, if you say, in a certain sense. All chemistry works inside the ship, and all chemistry works on the outside the same, except they're out of phase dimensionally. So you can't just work an out-of-phase dimension with the other one unless you're balanced in phase, you see. But
1: do a couple of countries have this technology, or do
3: no,
1: you feel
3: you're
1: like...
3: you're talking to the only guy in the whole world that did this.
1: Oh, wow.
3: And the point is, that is the future to us, particularly AI, because at four... now, you have to understand you're going at the speed of light. The thing is, you can't think that fast. So, therefore, that's where AI comes in. And you have your star chart and your... controllings, and you say where you want to go, and then you have to let the supercomputer get you there, because you can't at that speed you're gonna hit something.
1: Now, so do you feel like what we're seeing is the experimentation of of humans sort of figuring out how to hop through dimensions like that? Is that what we're kind of seeing?
3: If I take this craft and use two of the motors and have them at the right angle of about 19.5 in a, say, a tube-like ship, I can pull space around me. I don't fly. I just bend space and pop out where I will, mathematically, of course, and doing all that stuff. But it works that way. And then, and you can build it to any size ship. I can build it the size of a battleship. But the big thing is to build a truck, a anti-gravity truck with the motor. And you go get dirt out of Illinois, go up, and you can, now 4 minutes, you know how many tons of dirt I can take up and put in a crater in a moon, terraform it, and have a golf course for President Trump.
1: Well, you're quite the interesting fella. I mean, that's amazing to hear. And for whatever reason, I believe everything you're saying. Really, really interesting. All right, let's take a quick break and we'll come back with more of your calls. It's Open Lines on Coast to Coast AM.
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0: Welcome back to Coast AM. I'm your host, Rich Barrow. This is Open Lines. Let's go to, where was I going to go? Oh, yes, this is an interesting one. East of the Rockies. Andy, in Stover, Missouri. Oh, I'm not ready yet. And I'm from Missouri, and I haven't even heard of Stover, Missouri. But let's go to Poplar Bluff, Missouri. Let's go to the first-time caller line. Let's talk to Michael in Poplar Bluff. Hey, Michael, welcome to Coast AM. Nice to talk to you. Michael. Oh, not there. Okay. Well, then let's go to the wild card line. Well, we are getting all your calls. You're just not there. Let's go to Nancy in New Mexico. Nancy on the wild card line. Welcome to Coast. Nice to talk to you.
1: I am so excited. I've got two things. One is the one that doesn't have anything to do with anything because it's Friday.
0: Perfect.
1: George Norrie was talking to Neil deGrasse Tyson, and I wanted to talk to them about it. But are you familiar with The Hitchhiker's Guide to the Galaxy and the number 42?
0: Very well. Yep. Number the 42. Answer to life, the universe, and everything.
1: Yes. I found it. I found it. It's the Book of Thomas.
0: The Book of Thomas.
1: The Book of Thomas, one of the lost texts that they found in 1945, I think it was.
0: Yeah, left out of the Bible, Thomas, though, right?
1: They were scared. It was like the sayings of Jesus. And number 42 in the Book of Thomas is become passers-by. And that's
0: become
1: all it
0: says. Become passers-by, okay.
1: Become passers-by. And if that isn't the answer to the life, universe, and everything, then I don't know what is.
0: Got to travel.
1: I wanted to share that. I wanted to share that with the world. The becoming passers-by is just sort of, you know, we're just going through and don't worry about it, you know?
0: Okay, fair enough. Fair enough.
1: And my second comment regarding the release of the UFO information from the government, I cannot imagine anybody having any more information than Coast to Coast AM has on here on a daily basis.
0: Amen.
1: Just this week, we're talking to abductees and people who've seen this and people who've done that. And I can't imagine them coming out with any more concise, precise information than what we get here on the radio every day.
0: Yeah, I think one of the things that's been interesting is when I see, like, well, there's at least the big news story that everybody else is catching from the mainstream media is that there are four types of aliens that have visited the Earth. But I mean, if you listen to Coast, I mean, you've heard 12, 15, 20 different types. And
1: people
0: they're
1: know them personally. Yeah.
0: They're very, very, very detailed. And Neil deGrasse Tyson, I know for a long time, was kind of running down the road of why would anybody be able to find Earth in this whole galaxy? It would be really, really hard to find it. So I don't think that he was not that he was poo-pooing life on other planets. He was sort of saying, why, you know, if you are a passerby and you are a traveler, how could you even find us? We're, once you get past Saturn, we're pretty hard to see. And that's just in our own Milky Way. But yeah. I love the fact that George and Neil had a sit down. Very fascinating. One of my favorite parts of this week too. I think that's pretty incredible stuff.
1: Yeah, but if you the astronauts were on the moon looking back here and going, whoa, home, tiny, lifeboat, precious, you know?
0: Yeah.
1: So we are pretty small out here.
0: Yeah, it's really interesting the way they're releasing these files too, and the way they declassify things, the order that they're declassifying things. So that brings me to that Project Bluebeam, and I want to talk to Josh west of the Rockies about that. Hey, Josh, Bakersfield, California. Welcome to Coast AM.
2: So the greatest reason why they will lie about the true reality of the Earth is because they're setting the stage for Project Bluebeam.
0: For people who don't know what that is, try to explain that first before you give us your take on it.
2: So the world elites want the entire public to be brainwashed because they plan on staging an alien invasion in order to take control of all of humanity.
0: And how would staging an alien invasion allow somebody to take control of humanity, especially since we all know the name of the project now? And we know that. So what you're saying is that, correct me if you think I get this wrong. So we have the technology, or somebody, the elites have the technology now to put possibly a hologram in the sky that is so realistic, you wouldn't be able to tell the difference between that and something else. It could be just a copter that's got some cloaking thing, but if they stage an alien invasion, staging it meaning that they've got holograms that they stick in the sky, that is, it's indistinguishable from something real. So that I get. But if we all know it's coming, and we've been talking about it on YouTube for a long time, are they still going to try to pull that off?
2: Well, according to Wernher von Braun, one of the famous ex-Nazis that became a NASA scientist, he said the final card will be an alien invasion. And he's a very reputable person, I would say.
0: Did the elite count on the internet? So whoever's running things, did they count on the fact that, you know, there's Reddit threads and, you know, Discord and, you know, all kinds of other, we're all this YouTube, where this has been passed around for a while, that's the plan? Or maybe the other thing, Project Bluebeam, is that you hear is some sort of religious, like this could be, they could stage a second coming to try to get control. But what I don't understand, I don't know if you're answering for me yet, is so how would us seeing things that we think are UFOs give somebody control over the population?
2: They want it to seem like the world elite saved us from an alien invasion, and we should all bow down and just, you know, take their mark as the Bible predicts.
0: But isn't that cat out of the bag already? I mean, don't we know about that? So why would we fall? I understand what you're saying, but if we're all us coast listeners and everybody around us, we're like, yeah, well, we know that that's happening. Then why would we do that? Don't they need to come up with a better plan than that?
2: Well, I think the vast majority of the world wouldn't still believe the Earth is a globe. And there's a lot of NASA fanboys out there. And I think that, did they make the vast majority, like billions and billions of people? And I think the ones that truly know about Project Bluebeam and the fact that they're going to stage an alien invasion only makes up a tiny minority of the world population.
0: Okay. Well, that's an interesting take. So you're saying that even though it's out there, not enough people know, and it's still going to have an effect on the majority?
2: Yeah, because the vast majority still believe that we live on a globe. And even though I'm in an experiment to obviously disprove that.
0: I did not know you were going into flat earth out of this. That was an interesting take. I didn't see that spin coming. All right, so this is Open Lines. We have a whole hour of live radio, you and me, as we listen to some beautiful music by Styx. We're going to take your calls when we come back. Thanks for joining me tonight. This is Coast to Coast AM.

0: Olivia from Washington. Laid off and trying to keep our little kids from realizing that mommy and daddy haven't eaten in a while.
1: Roger from California. 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
10: Breaking news at Town Hall. I'm Bob Agnew in Washington. Poland's foreign secretary says he appreciates President Trump's decision to deploy an additional 5,000 U.S. troops to his country.
11: I want to thank President Trump for his announcement that rotation, the presence of American troops in Poland will be maintained more or less at previous level.
10: There's Poland's foreign secretary, Radoslaw Sikorski. Meanwhile, a Ukrainian drone attack has caused a fire at a Russian oil terminal. Russia's Astra News outlet reported that Ukrainian drone struck the Shakaris oil terminal. That's a key site for Russian state-controlled pipelines. President Trump is touting what he calls a major jobs milestone in this country. When we get more from correspondent John Scott.
12: President Trump says 100% of net new jobs since 2025 have been created in the private sector as his administration seeks to root out unnecessary bureaucrats within the federal government. Speaking at the swearing-in of Kevin Warsh as the new Federal Reserve Chair, Mr. Trump said the administration cut excess government positions, adding that many former federal workers are now earning significantly more in private industry. John Scott reporting.
10: A quote by Donald Trump after his 2024 New York conviction still resonates with family and supporters. Here's correspondent Laura Winters.
13: Eric Trump telling reporters his father stayed upbeat after the 2024 conviction in the Stormy Daniels case, saying, "We're going to win this all," meaning both the legal fights and a return to the White House. Eric says that optimism left lasting impression with his family and Americans and underscores the failure of prosecutors who tried to end his father's political career.
10: In that report from correspondent Laura Winters, Eric Trump says that that confident promise made at the time should haunt the prosecutors who thought otherwise. More from townhall.com.
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16: 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It's the German word for weight gained through emotional eating. Or how about the Filipino word gigil? It's that irresistible urge to squeeze something you find cute. Finally, zeg is the simple Georgian word for the day after tomorrow. Let's see, the day after tomorrow. That's seven syllables where they only need one. Of course, English has some simple words other languages need a lot of words for, too. And that's what makes human language so vibrant. 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I'm Dr. Catherine Albrecht for StartMail Private Email.
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18: 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Clear sky and 74 degrees on Route 66 in Needles, and good morning to listeners in Bullhead City, currently clear sky and 77 degrees for you. Getting down to 72 overnight tonight, Sunday's high will be in the upper 90s, sky is clear. Temperatures in the upper 90s on Monday. That's your K-Talks Tri-State weather. 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
1: Already getting lots of notes about this song on my Insta. That is Ella Langley. This is the number one country song, but it's also number one pop right now. Ella Langley. She's in Texas. That's a big one. She's super talented. If you think that there's not any good singer-songwriters out there, she is one of them. Now, we were talking about how here on Open Lines, how the Pentagon just today released 50 new kind of blurry black and white faraway UFO files. But the disclosure keeps on happening. The hits keep on coming. But I do want to get your take on it. Why now? What are we exactly seeing? What are your thoughts on that? I just want to hear where you're at with the whole thing. So the thing that's most interesting is the news about what the military says are four different types of aliens that they've encountered. I can't believe we're talking about this right now, but here we are. Let's get your take on it. Let's talk to, I was trying to get to Andy here, east of the Rockies from Stover, Missouri. Welcome to Coast AM.
2: Good morning. Thank you. Are you there?
1: I am indeed.
2: Oh, you're so quiet. You know, where I'm living at right now, so much happens. But what I called about was down in Gulfstream in 2000 at Florida. Me and a friend, he was driving, and we were just getting in the backside of Hialeah Racetrack. And a ball of light, it was just a tiny little thing, came from his side through the windows and went right past us, right in front of our face, and right past me, out the other window, and it struck, I guess, the generator, but the power source and everything went black on Gulfstream. And when it went black, and everybody started coming out, but as soon as the light went through the car died, and we just coasted. We coasted about a barn and a half before we could get power back to the car. And, well, I didn't know what it was. I still don't know what it was. Because if it was a UFO or something like that, why would it take the battery, drain the battery for just a while? You know, I don't understand that part.
1: Why it would suspend the car working just while it was passing through?
2: Well, it stopped just for a few seconds after it went through. It went through so fast. It was just a streak, a ball that went through a light. And then you heard a pow over to my left, or over to my right, I'm sorry. It went through from his side, and it hit something blue, and then everything went black at Gulfstream on the backside.
1: Wow. And I wonder what we're going to end up, what do you think we're going to end up finding out about what we're seeing? Do you think it's one thing,
2: a
1: bunch of different things?
2: Obvious. I think that's why the COVID and all that was invented, so that we'd have to get them vaccines, so that our blood is, because they're, you said something about four different kinds of aliens. I heard years ago the government knew like 56 different kinds of aliens, and then a few years ago I heard 70-something. So I think God invented a lot more species before he got to us, and he just, you know, made us in his likeness, and that's why they're all scared of us, and they're hiding like they do and use the media and justice system really bad. I mean,
1: so you think they've been here all along, hiding amongst us.
2: They must have been. I mean, if they're that advanced, and we're only a few hundred years old, or a few thousand, really. I mean, here in America, everybody thinks that, you know, America is the center of the world, but right now it seems like it because we got Trump, and he's just taking over and fixing things that should have been fixed thousands of years ago. I mean, it's just amazing how I'm so impressed with. In 2000, I gave up hope on America. I really did. I thought that there was no hope. But now with Trump, and he's got so much common sense. Of all the senses that people have, The common sense is what they need the most, and people in America need to wake up about the justice system. And I'm worried about Mayette because I heard she's in the hospital, and I wonder what kind of drugs they've got her on, because they have a habit in them places to give you things that you're not supposed to have. But they don't care about our health, really. They're just worried about the government and their laws and regulations. And their laws and regulations are not healthy for us people, because it's legal to kill here where I'm at. I've been here since 2009, and every day...
1: In Stover, Missouri, it's legal to kill?
2: Oh, yeah. The police cannot come out if somebody's legally killing somebody. They will not come out. I've begged. I never
1: said all I can do. Why would they not come out if somebody's killing
2: somebody? I don't know. They won't tell me. The only excuse I got right before Stephanie got burnt last year was, I'm not scared by an officer in Morgan County. But, I mean, any time that there's any kind of crime going on, a girl, a 14-year-old that was being attacked sexually by a bunch of 30, 40-year-old boys, I mean, it took forever trying to get her out of that situation because nobody had a problem with it.
1: Well, I think people generally have a problem with that. Okay, Andy, thank you for your call. You have said so many things tonight. I wasn't really trying to get too political on this show. I just want to talk about UFOs and, you know, bug aliens. Let's go. In fact, let's take a quick break and reset the table for you for Coast to Coast AM. We'll come right back with your calls. 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

0: do want to make sure we shout out to the vets and take care of our vets. And let's go to the wild card line where Harry wants to talk about that too, from Port Huron, Michigan. Hey, Harry, welcome to Coast AM.
1: Thank you so much, Rich, for taking my call. First time talking with you, and it's an honor.
0: And for me as well, sir.
1: I want to help a homeless veteran. This happened a few Friday nights ago when George was on. And a man named Joe from Baltimore called in, homeless veteran. He's 46 years old. He said, I'm homeless. I can't take it much longer. What can I do? And God would not let me forget about him. And I hope and pray that he's listening this morning. And Joe, if you are listening, Pacific Garden Mission in Chicago would love to help you. They help homeless veterans. They help homeless people. They get them on their feet, big time, back on their feet, and living a heck of a good life. So, Joe, if you can get to Chicago somehow, however you can get there, Pacific Garden Mission, the address is 1458 South Canal Street in Chicago. And they'd love to help you.
0: And where did you say Joe was? In Baltimore? He's in Baltimore? You said Joe's in Baltimore?
1: Yeah, that's where he called from on that Friday night. He was in Baltimore, and a homeless veteran, and I couldn't forget about him, and I'm just thankful that you got me on this morning. Maybe he's listening, and we can change his life.
0: Okay, well, let's do this. I'm in on this now, too, since you called. Joe, if you're listening and you can't afford a bus ticket, then I'll find a way to Venmo you some cash for a bus ticket to Chicago so you can get some help. That's on me. And Harry and his crew will take it from there. We do need to take care of our veterans in this country. We're thinking about them on Memorial Day. So I thank you for your call, and I'm involved now, too. So if we get a hold of them, if you call in, Joe, we'll get your information and we'll get you at least on the road to getting helped. Thanks, Harry. Tim in Alberta, Canada, on the wildcard line. Welcome to Coast AM. Open lines.
2: Hey, Rich. Hey, I just talked to your call screener and mentioned, yeah, I'm a veteran, but that was really good of you to do that, offered that assistance to the veteran. They need help. There's so many wars, over the years. Maybe someday it'll all stop. But talking about veterans and disclosure, these videos that were released, they're just really low quality stuff.
0: It really is, isn't it? I just mentioned that. I said these grainy, far away. It all looks like dust moving across a lens. It doesn't look like there's nothing that makes you go, oh my gosh. Everything's changed, except for the fake ones that look amazing.
2: They're sitting on a treasure trove of evidence that goes right back to Roswell. Stuff that will blow our minds, it'll confirm all this. But what I would like to see, reference veterans, is now that we know disclosure is full bore, is out there, hey, you guys, like myself, that were involved in something, while serving in the military, I know you're under disclosure and all this, but you can see the veil, revelations. What has been hidden is becoming open.
0: Mm.
2: Phone in the Coast to Coast. Tell your story. Just maybe a location, not your name, but let's start opening up to the vets and just telling the real story, the guys who were involved. I think it's time for it.
0: Well, Tim, you said like yourself. Do you have something that... you've been reluctant to share? I mean, you don't have to share it, but is there something that you know or have seen?
2: Boy. Yeah, but that's for another show, okay?
0: No, I'm like your Oprah. You got to tell me now. Give me a headline.
2: Okay, then I'm Kamala Harris on Oprah. Remember that interview?
0: Yes.
2: Blah blah blah blah blah blah blah. Right. Yeah, we were involved in a couple of things. You're talking to the guy, we're going over 30 years ago with Art Bell, but underground military bases, deep, underground, dumb, that started with me in a story on Coast to Coast with Art Bell in, I think it was 1996. And you can still search on the internet, search Timothy, Alberta, or Timothy Cold Lake, Alberta, deep underground military bases. You'll see it cached. It's cached in a lot of different places, and it's on a website about my interview. But it was the gentleman who put this up decades ago, he kind of embellished the story a bit, and you'll probably be able to see that.

0: But I'm going to talk about this again on with George, you know, in the near future, because this is happening, and it's happening really quick. And ladies and gentlemen, this is real, and finally, we're going to get the truth, or the closest thing to it. Other than
1: well, okay,
0: videos, right?
1: let me challenge you this on a for a second here. So the things I've seen, the things that have been released, I have a couple of different theories about it. It's like, I think that they're going to release enough stuff that looks like the dust moving across, a couple of boats, where we're going to be like, yeah, I guess there's a bunch of stuff flying around there and we don't know what it is, which seems to me what the government's take on it is too. It's like, well, we don't know what they are. Just release all the grainy footage that we have and let the internet figure out what they're going to figure out. But we don't have to share anything more. But what I suspect is that there is a lot more that we're not going to know from that isn't going to be part of disclosure. Sort of like, I guess, the Epstein files too, where it's like, we'll put out a bunch of documents, but the real juice, was he a CIA operative? What was something going on? We're not going to share that, because why would we share that? Because we can continue to just lie about whatever the truth is. So do you think we're going to get anything with some real juice attached to it? And if so, what is that being hidden from us?
0: Well, yes, there's control. We'll never get away from that. The release will be, it will be like they're doing. It'll be in segments and whatnot. And why I'm asking the veterans to come out, because we've got people like Buzz Aldrin. Buzz is sitting on information that, you know, he's an ex-fighter pilot. He's a true veteran. He's loyal. He'll know in the time when he can come forward and say, well, by the way, this happened, and this is what we know, and this is what we saw. And this is the time for those guys to do that, just in case the government is playing us. Just in case they're playing us.
1: Yeah, that's my thinking. Although I guess the most compelling thing I've seen is the Apollo missions, where they're talking about blinding lights, where it seems like, from the moon, it looks like there's a space highway with people going back and forth quite a bit. They're like, we don't know what any of that is, but it's out there. That's probably the most compelling thing I've witnessed from the disclosure era so far.
0: Or what you haven't heard of is an actual craft coming out of the ocean, the USOs, they call them, the USOs, underwater submerged objects, coming out of the ocean, up, hovering about 250 feet, then dropping down and landing on an aircraft carrier deck. I won't say the name of the aircraft carrier, but there was a lot of witnesses, and there's really good video of that one.
1: There is. Is it out there?
0: Well, it's somewhere. It's not on the internet. But,
1: see, that one didn't get disclosed yet, is what you're saying.
0: No, but I'm hoping that'll be one of them, along with hundreds of others that have that quality. There's a lot of good cameras out there. And these gun cameras, I have friends that are Hornet pilots. The video's a lot better than what we're being shown.
1: Tim, thank you for your service. I appreciate you calling in. I appreciate talking to you, too. Thank you so much. Speaking of Alaska and things going on in the night sky there, let's go to the wild card line. Mike in Fairbanks. Hey, welcome to Coast AM. Nice to talk to you.
2: Oh, hello, Rich. Thank you for logging me in. Rich, I have a split-level comment here, but the latest tranche of anomalous objects and lights released is pure garbage, in my opinion. I think any intern, first year in, could produce that on day one. Any intern could do that. China Lake, if you want to see, China Lake and Edwards Air Force Base are ground zero to drone development. They developed the Dragon drone, the Horsefly, and the Predator, the Raptor. They've got drones that fly overhead for a week straight, 7 days, to, let's say, surveil closed trails up in the El Pasos or out in the Mojave, where they're closing down trails left and right to the people. They're flying drones over to enforce this. This is the BLM in conjunction with our military, but I absolutely do not believe in outer space life. There is no life in outer space. It's never been recorded in the Bible. It's not one piece of evidence has been presented from any ships entering our atmosphere from another planet. I think this is just a hoax again, and it goes back to the Bible. I think
1: a big psyop. You think it's a Revelation era psyop?
2: Oh, absolutely, absolutely. It goes back to
1: Probably sell me on that.
2: Yeah, when we will be seeing visions in the sky. Now, Disney had this down 60 years ago. They could project holograms on a media. And I think what they're doing is taking these drones up, spraying out a medium up in the sky, and then projecting against it on some of these bigger drone sites. But if you Google F-18 Super Hornet drone drop, China Lake drone drop, 10 years ago, they had hundreds of drones they dropped out of F-18s. And the synchronicity that they program into them is amazing. They can circle you. They can line up in a line. They can swarm you. They can attack you one at a time and zigzag back. I mean, Google that now. You guys can see it right now, China Lake drone drop. It is absolutely amazing. And I actually believe, going along with no outer space life.
1: Well, that would fit in with Project Bluebeam, that mass sighting event that, you know, has been rumored to be orchestrated.
2: Oh, yeah,
1: what I was trying to say is, like, now, like, were they not counting on the internet to kind of debunk all that stuff? There's enough people that will spread that around, and like, now you could have the second coming, and people would think it's a hologram. They wouldn't. Well, and maybe that's the plan. Maybe it's they're trying to get some kind of religious thing
2: That is the plan. In the Bible, it said, Satan, where are you? God had a master meeting, and Satan says to and fro and in and out of planet Earth. This is just another master plan. Satan comes back before Jesus. So the coming of Jesus is after the return of Satan. So people let's not be confused. And, you know, we are so blessed that we were given this planet. Everything we need is right here. There are literally billions of different species and things made to fit in our hand, in our mouth. There is no life in outer space. Everything that we have comes from the crust and volcanoes. Out in outer space, there is a planet that is yellow cake uranium. There's one with cinnabar, a planet of platinum, planet of gold, a planet of silver, a polymetallic planet that has all of them.
1: There's planet fitness.
2: Our Earth forever.
1: Yes. Interesting. Interesting take. Hey, hang on. Talk to you a little bit after the break. This is Open Lines. We're talking about all of the extra disclosure files that came out today, what your take on them and what it really means. And are we really getting the real stuff, or is this just a little appetizer? Go, oh, I guess there's nothing. There's stuff flying out. We don't know what it is. I want to get your take on it, what your feelings are when we come back on Coast to Coast AM.

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1: Our final half hour of open lines tonight, the drop of 50 new videos or so from the Pentagon of UFOs or unidentified flying aerial phenomenon. But one of the interesting things that came out today was the story about them shooting down something in 2023 over Lake Huron. We don't know what it was, but we just shot it down anyway. And that's what Charles has a take on here from Houston, Texas. Welcome to Coast AM. You're on the Wild Card Line. What say you, Charles?
2: Oh, hey, hi. My concern is this group of people that has this, they're on the inside, they have all this knowledge, and they haven't told us anything about it. And they're out there doing this kind of stuff, shooting at these aliens, shooting an aircraft down, taking the aliens into custody, and I guess torturing them, questioning them, and many have died in their possession.
1: You know, yeah,
2: and come good at point. Us. And, boy, who knows what agreements that they've made with the people in the government that, apparently, I think, have made agreements that, yeah, y'all can take some people over here, you know, just don't take these people there. And in return, they get technology or whatever they're getting out of it. And I don't know who, I know there's several different types of aliens. Some are good, some are quite evil. And who are they messing with? It just bothers me that they're doing this kind of stuff, that these truly are aliens. Why are they shooting them down and doing this? Because it's the whole world here that is they're affecting.
1: Might start yourself an intergalactic confrontation.
2: Yeah, and it seems like, to me, I've heard stuff like back in World War II, Germany, that they were in contact with, I think, the reptilians or some alien group, and I think they were getting exchange of technology for whatnot, and that those aliens had to have seen what the Germans were doing to groups of people that the Germans didn't like at that time, or those that were in charge of Germany at that time, and put it like that. It's just, are we working with aliens, bad aliens? That's not going to put us on the good side of God, because I feel like if you look at the biblical words,
1: they could be demons.
2: All that was in heaven that wasn't good was thrown where? Down to earth.
1: Mm-hmm.
2: And all those, that's here. And if those people are working just to get technology, you know, because men can be malicious and conniving, and they're power hungry and all those kind of things, and they don't care maybe what all happens on the side as long as they get what they want out of it, it's just going to put us on a bad side. And it just bothers me that this group of people, they don't let us know because, oh, well, we can't handle it. I know they're probably very intelligent people and all that, but this is just wrong.
1: I don't know. It seems like what you're saying is like, what is it? Let's shoot it and figure it out later. That's a dangerous prospect. I agree with you there. Let's go on the wild card line and let's go to Louisiana and talk to my friend Cornelius, waiting for a while here on the phones. Welcome to Open Lines on Coast to Coast AM.
3: Hey, Rich. Boy, I've really been enjoying the show, and some of these people are right on target. Rich, a lady had mentioned about Mayed in Manhattan. Me and Ruthie keep in contact with her. After she talked to George on the phone, she had been locked up in the hospital for the last 2 or 3 weeks. I don't know if they're giving her drugs or not, but it's something going on, and she's being targeted. And I was telling Gina, the lovely call screener, that I've been targeted too, because I gripe and complain about different things here in Alexandria that are going wrong. So they sent me a letter yesterday saying that all the limbs and trees that I had cut, these people cut for me free, that I have to pay to pick them up when normally the city comes around to pick them up and everything. So I just want y'all to pray for me, pray for Mayette. And now I'm going to talk about the UFOs. I know a fella called in, I think Tim from Alberta, Canada. He thought he met me, but I think he met my dad because he was Cornelius Lawson White Sr. He was in Bangor, Maine, and he was in the Air Force. So that may have been the Cornelius Lawson White that he met. But, you know, Rich, you read the Bible. Ezekiel saw a wheel within a wheel. The Israelites, when they were escaping from the Egyptians, they saw the cloud by day and the fire by night. I call that a mothership. Then you had Jacob seeing angels going up and down a ladder. So these beings, whether you call them aliens or angels, and George Knapp says one man's alien is another man's angel. And so I look at the Bible, and most of these things are demonic. I'm like Dr. David Jacobs. If you call upon Christ, these things disappear. They hate the word of Jesus Christ. So people, don't be deceived. I don't believe in Project Blue Beam. I used to believe in that. But if you read at the end of Revelation, you know, Christ is coming back and the whole world will be against Christ. So that will be the alien invasion. But what they're doing now, I think, Rich, they're trying to deceive us, even the government. I think these UFO releases and stuff, like you said, they're not clear. They're not in focus. Now, some of the callers have said they're giving you some clear stuff, so I hope you look at it and see if it's clear to where you can see something or identify
1: it. Looks very lo-fi. Even when they clean up the images, I'm telling you, they look like Christmas ornaments to me. That doesn't look like technology.
3: Hey, Christmas ornaments.
1: But you know, I'm glad I got you there.
3: Yes, sir. I love the way you treat us, and like I said, you just treat us like Art Bell and George Norway. Some of these guest hosts, they don't even take but one call. So I do appreciate you, Rich, and God bless you. And that mob story, that mob man you had on, that was a great story too. So I really enjoy when you're the guest host, Rich. You give us some old-timers from the Art Bell days. You give us a chance to talk.
1: So well, God, you know, Art, I will tell you this, Cornelius, Art Bell and George Norrie are my heroes. So, if I get any of the slightest comparison to either or both of them, I'm probably somewhere in the middle of that. Then that's the greatest thing you can say. And I also believe that the callers are the lifeblood of Coast to Coast, the people that listen. So, you're always going to get your voice here. Speaking of messages, we're going to break for a quick second for a couple of messages and then finish up with the last calls for Open Lines on Coast to Coast AM.
4: His name, Robert Diaguero. Now, you had a health challenge some time ago. You were describing it as even to the point of losing consciousness. Like you said, a lot of people heard of carnivore. They've read about it in Ty Bollinger's book, Cancer Step Outside the Box. Now, how did you take it? Did you take the liquid, the capsules? What did you do?
5: Oh, the capsules.
4: Okay.
5: I started off taking it three times a day for the 6 days. But I'd say within the first week, week and a half, I noticed an amazing difference. No more of those queasy feelings of the anticipation of knowing that I was going to go into. They were gone. Absolutely gone. My mind is blown on this stuff.
4: Well, would your wife corroborate your story? Usually that she would say, oh, honey, you're exaggerating, or no, you actually did recover that fast.
5: Oh, yeah. Oh, yeah, she corroborated. She was there one time when I was doing the gig, and I lost consciousness.
4: Oh, my.
5: That just freaked her out.
4: So you're taking the carnivore week to week and a half. 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And if you're not having the symptoms anymore, that's pretty significant.
5: I'm so excited about this stuff, I will tell you. 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
1: Welcome back to Coast AM. I'm your host, Rich Barra. This is Open Lines, and I want to try to get to as many of you as I possibly can. So let's try that. West of the Rockies, Iasis in Maui. I hope I'm saying your name right there, or pretty close. Iasis.
9: No, you got it right.
1: Oh, right on. Yeah. Welcome to the show.
9: So, real quickly, though, I want to get a couple things off my mind. There was just an earthquake like an hour ago here, and it'll be on the news. And then it's weird because at the same time, a very large gas explosion happened in China that killed or trapped over 300 people. But anyways, I'm calling because I want to explain two observations I had with the grays. They have very small mouths. I don't think they eat or speak. Well, I know
1: they always seem thin.
9: I don't think they eat. I think they rejuvenate in a small room filled with very bright light, kind of like a photosynthesis. I was just wondering if I get maybe a comment.
1: Well, I've seen a lot of video of them over the past week, the grays, a lot of hypothesis that they may be us if we, you know, go down the road a couple 55,000 years that we might look somewhat like that, where we're using our brain but not our bodies very much. So, you know, getting power from light, interesting. I haven't really thought about that much, but I shall. You said you had another point, though. I don't want to miss the other point.
9: No, I think that was the other point. I got a lot of other points, but I wanted to explain the small web mouth and the rejuvenating. I don't think they eat. I think they use light to rejuvenate.
1: Interesting.
9: Their energy, kind of like a plant, you know, photosynthesis.
1: And right.
9: The earthquake in Maui and the explosion in China.
1: Okay, well, stay safe. I hope your family's good with the earthquake. Watch for those waves that come after the earthquake. Let's go to the wild card line. Let's talk to Taylor in Burlington, Iowa. Welcome to Coast AM. Nice to talk to you, Taylor.
10: Welcome, Rich Barrett. I finally got past through Gina. I was able to ask her if it was all right to share my coast to coast story.
1: Sure, go ahead.
10: Yes, and I was able to tell her a little bit. So, basically, when I first heard Coast to Coast AM playing on my station, News Radio 99.3 and 1490 KBUR, I didn't like it because it played on the air overnight, but that's how you normally do it. And then hearing it over time later, I'm like, all right, I'm a Coast fan. So now I like calling into the show and hearing all you people. I want to thank all of you from Coast to Coast AM, George Norrie, Tom Danheiser, Gina. Thank you, Gina, and everyone who helps out with the show. God bless America. God bless Coast to Coast.
1: Well, I love that. Well, that's a strong Friday night Coast to Coast call. Thank you so much. Nice to meet you, Taylor. Let's go to the international line. My friend Don in Alberta, Canada. Welcome to Coast AM.
11: Hi, Rich. I grew up with the UFO landing pads probably about, 50 kilometers, 30 miles for the people down in the U.S., but used to have Paul Hillier on, and he listed, according to the Canadian government, with the information he had access to as he got older, he disclosed it. 68 different alien species regularly visit our planet.
1: 60 different ones is what you're saying.
11: Yeah, yes, that's correct. He's been on Coast to Coast. He's no longer in our field of existence, but
1: a different realm, perhaps.
11: 68 different, but I've seen more UFOs than I can count. There's like everything from like a white ball that's about 4.5-5 feet diameter, just skipping along, or I've seen craft that they're so large that I can't even conceive. But if you're outside, then you're going to see this stuff as it comes around. But this disclosure thing from the U.S. government. Oh, there's better stuff on YouTube.
1: There really is.
11: There was the Temple Mount. I remember I watched 7 different videos from 7 different angles. From like you can just guys having fun and they're videotaping each other, and all of a sudden this thing shows up over the Temple Mount and it takes off. Like I've seen those type of crafts before. But they accelerate so fast, you almost think they disappear unless you slow the film down. The acceleration on them is so fast. So I don't know. It's just, why do we need the government to tell us that UFOs?
1: We wanted them to say, we either know what's going on and we're sorry for not telling you, or we don't know what's going on and we're sorry for not telling you. And they're not really doing all that. I think what the plan was like, well, let's release it and let you decide. So that is the world that we are in at this moment here, right on this Memorial Day weekend. I think it's kind of interesting. Let's go to east of the Rockies. Richard, Bloomington, Illinois. Welcome to Coast AM. Your thoughts on disclosure?
12: Yeah, it's on the disclosure with the government. I believe that it's all a put on so they can bring in the New World Order.
1: Yeah.
12: Everything's heading that way to one order.
1: Don't you think Now, let me get a little conspiracy on you. If they had done the UFO thing before COVID, we might have fallen for it. But now that we've sniffed out whatever that nonsense was with however you thought that they rolled out the control of COVID, like that got a lot of people smart. In fact, I'm probably one of those people that wasn't really paying attention to politics or government or any of that. I was only kind of interested in maybe a new Marvel movie coming out, but that just didn't feel right. And most of the things that now that I hear, I just have to be skeptical. Now, myself, I have not seen a UFO that I know of, but I'm open to the idea that something that I can't explain, I might see. I'm open to the idea that it might be interdimensional. I'm open to the idea that it might be otherworldly or demonic or angelic. I'm open to all those ideas. I got to believe that they know something more than what they're sharing, and I'm sure they've been trying to reverse engineer stuff for a long time. Now, let me tell you this. If it's a crashed UFO, don't reverse engineer that one, because that one crashed. Reverse engineer one that works. That's the one we want the technology for. All right, let's go to Brian, first time caller line in Los Angeles. Last couple of calls here for open lines on Coast to Coast.
13: Hey, Rich.
1: Hey there.
13: Yeah,
1: how are you?
13: Doing well. I just wanted to share an experience I had. I think this was April 24th of 2023. And me and a friend are driving down I-10 East in L.A. toward downtown. And in the distance, I saw like 2 lights. Didn't think anything of it at all. Keep going. And, these 2 lights keep catching my attention. And I'm like, I wonder what that is. So as we get closer, I can see that there's actually an object in the sky, like right above the convention center in downtown L.A. And as we get closer to it, we can see that it's some type of craft. And it wasn't a drone because it had no visible means of propulsion. It wasn't tethered to anything. It was just sitting there. And the hull seemed to be metallic. Like I said, there were 2 lights on it. And, Helen's a data scientist. I'm in IT, and, I'm one of the biggest skeptics there is. And I'm like, man, what on earth is this? So when we get home, we're scouring the internet and on Reddit and on Facebook, just, looking to see if people put pictures of it up, but we couldn't find anything. And I even went so far as to call the news stations. Nothing. I reported it to the UFO Reporting Center. But, it's like, was she and I the only ones who saw this thing? And the other day, Neil deGrasse Tyson was saying that you wouldn't necessarily even detect the craft coming into the Earth if they were using a wormhole. It would just, boom, show up.
1: Mm-hmm.
13: But I just thought it was really peculiar that we didn't see any information about anybody else seeing this huge thing in the middle of downtown L.A. I just thought it was the strangest thing. So anyway, still, I don't know if it was a UFO, but it was something.
1: Yeah. Well, you being an IT guy, like you should be a skeptic. You should stay on that because maybe this is all part of the plan. I don't know. Let's keep digging on that though. Let's go to the wild card line. Let's talk to Bill, trucking in Oregon. Hey, welcome to Coast AM. Nice to talk to you.
14: Hey, nice to talk to you, Rich. Yeah, I'll just give you my theory on why I think disclosure is imminent. You know, you mentioned how to you the information they released looked like Christmas ornaments. It looked jokey, looked cheesy.
1: Yeah, it doesn't look like tech.
14: That is related. Yes, this is no, that makes total sense, and I agree with you. And it's related to like why people are obsessed with drones. Rather than, if you mention another possible epidemic or pandemic, if you mention something like a miscalculation could lead to World War III, they're not interested in that. They're interested in drones. Why? I mean, a drone isn't particularly dangerous. I mean, I'm a veteran myself, 25 years. A drone is slightly more dangerous than a balloon. And But drones are tangible. You can see them. You can feel them. And if you look at the poly market and Kalshi, we're all developing this binary sense of things. One being true, zero being false or whatever. All right. It's all just binary thinking. And I think a lot of this has to do with time, to be quite honest with you. If you look at the information architecture.
1: 15 seconds. I got to get you to wrap it up in 15 seconds. Try to do that for me.
14: Yeah. I will. All right. There's only one way that the disclosure is important. It's because the being that they have in custody is there's about to be a big change. And I think it has to do with time.
1: Okay. Perception of time. Well, thank you for your calls tonight. This has been Coast to Coast AM. I'm Rich Barra back with you tomorrow night. We're going to talk about security in the Akashic records, how you can protect yourself from those who are spying on you, and what your past life might tell you about your life right now. I'll back with you tomorrow night. Thanks, George, for asking me to host Coast to Coast AM. Good night.

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22: Breaking news at Town Hall. I'm Bob Agnew in Washington. President Trump this week said the U.S. will be sending an additional 5,000 troops to Poland, stirring confusion following weeks of changing statements from the administration about reducing, not increasing, the American military footprint in Europe, Swedish Foreign Minister Maria Malmer-Stenegard.
23: Well, it is confusing, indeed, and not always easy to navigate. I guess you feel the same as I do. But we need to continue to focus on what we do and not what everyone else says. So we need to continue to invest in our own defense and our own capabilities.
22: Meantime, the White House is pointing fingers over a failed uprising in Iran while warning tensions in the region remain dangerously high.
24: President Trump says Iranian citizens couldn't rise up during Operation Epic Fury because Iraqi Kurds held back U.S.-supplied weapons. The president also blasting ongoing ceasefire talks with Iran as weak and unserious, dismissing proposals as garbage. Meanwhile, U.S. and Israeli forces are on high alert amid concerns Iran could restart military action.
22: That is Laura Winters reporting. President Trump is touting what he calls a major jobs milestone. He says 100% of net new jobs since 2025 have been created in the private sector. NASCAR driver's number? Retired.
25: Richard Childress Racing is temporarily retiring Kyle Busch's number 8 Cup Series car, at least until the driver's 11-year-old son Brexton is ready to take over behind the wheel. RCR will run the number 33 car on Sunday night in the Coca-Cola 600 after the 41-year-old Busch died unexpectedly Thursday of unknown causes. Austin Hill will replace Busch in the driver's seat. Brexton Busch is already known for his racing exploits. He won the Tulsa Shootout Junior Sprint Championship to earn his first career Golden Driller last year. I'm Gethin Coolball.
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15: 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Clear sky and 73 degrees on Route 66 in Needles, and good morning to listeners in Bullhead City, currently clear sky and 73 degrees for you. Getting down to 71 overnight tonight, Sunday's high will be in the upper 90s, sky is clear. Temperatures in the upper 90s on Monday. That's your K-Talks Tri-State Weather. 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

And welcome. 855-586-9134 is the number if you want to join in the conversation. You know, if you're just tuning in after a long day on the highway, or you're at a truck stop or out there on the river, well, you know, welcome home. So you know what? Go grab yourself the adult cold beverage of your choice, or a hot cup of coffee, or whatever, because we're going deep diving into today's top stories. The world doesn't slow down just because we're here in the high desert fighting for every inch of American soil and our God-given freedoms. We've got President Donald Trump consolidating power like a true conservative leader, delivering long overdue justice to communist tyrants, and showing some real strength against radical Iran. The usual globalist adversaries are lining up to test America first. And tonight, I'm going to lay out the facts with the context the mainstream media won't touch, and pretty much giving you my unfiltered take. Let's start with the Republican Party, where President Trump is proving yet again why he is the undisputed leader of the Republican Party. Yesterday's primary sent a crystal clear message to every rhino in Washington. Cross Trump and the American First agenda at your own peril. In Kentucky, longtime Congressman Thomas Massie, that libertarian holdout who repeatedly voted against strong national security measures, key Trump priorities, and support for allies like Israel, got decisively defeated by Ed Gallarin, a former Navy SEAL and staunch Trump-endorsed challenger. The numbers came in around 55% to 45% for Gallarin. But, you know, this wasn't just another primary. Massie had a habit of bucking the party on critical votes, undermining conservative unity when it mattered most. Trump didn't forget this soily, and neither did the base. He endorsed Gallarin hard, and the voters responded with overwhelming support. This race became one of the most expensive House primaries ever. About $33 million spent, much of it from pro-Israel conservatives who understand the real threats we face. Now, Massey's sarcastic concession jab about finding his opponent in Tel Aviv said it all. The voters spoke loud and clear. Loyalty to President Trump, secure borders, energy dominance, and putting American interests first is non-negotiable. Even here in the tri-state where we live, with the real consequences of open borders, illegal crossings, and weak-kneed politicians every single day, this resonates with us kind of deeply. No more rhinos stabbing conservative agenda in the back from within. The Trump movement is stronger than ever and is heading into the midterms. These results prove the silent majority of Republican voters reject weakness, globalism, and endless compromise. It's a warning to every politician in Washington: get on board with America First or get replaced by someone who will. This is how we take our country back. Now, here's a victory for justice that true conservatives have waited for decades to see. The United States has finally indicted Raul Castro, the 94-year-old former dictator of Cuba and brother of Fidel. Federal grand jury in Miami charged him and other regime thugs with conspiracy to kill U.S. nationals, murder, and destruction of an aircraft over the 1996 shootdown of two unarmed Brothers to the Rescue planes.
For the full context, the Brothers to the Rescue was a group of Cuban exiles attempting to save rafters fleeing from communist tyranny. On February 24, 1996, Cuban MiGs shot down two civilian Cessnas over international waters. Four innocent people died, three American and one Cuban exile. And this wasn't in Cuban airspace. Not one, not armed, just dropping leaflets. The Castro regime murdered them in cold blood. Families have fought for accountability for 30 years while liberal administrations dragged their feet and cozied up the Cuban communists. Acting Attorney General Todd Blanche announced the charges at Miami's Freedom Tower, a powerful symbol of freedom for those who escaped that tyranny. This is long overdue. President Trump's team is finally delivering justice where previous weak leaders failed. Even at 94, Castro's indictment sends a powerful message to every dictator and communist thug. America doesn't forget. We protect our own, and we stand up to evil. Marco Rubio and the Cuban-American community are right to celebrate this. It's proof that a strong conservative administration confronts tyranny instead of appeasing it like radical left always wants. Coming back to Washington, D.C., the Anti-Weaponization Fund is making headlines. And this is part of settling President Trump's massive lawsuit over the legal leak of his tax returns and the Justice Department creating a nearly $1.8 billion fund to compensate Americans targeted by politicized DOJ and deep state under previous administrations. We all know what that means. The Russia hoax, lawfare against conservatives, the weaponized cases against Trump himself and his supporters, and the two-tiered system that hunted patriots while Antifa and BLM rioters burned cities with near impunity. And of course, the left is melting down. Capitol Police officers filed a lawsuit to block it, calling it corrupt. But let's be clear, this is about correcting years of deep state abuse where conservatives were persecuted while the radical left got a free pass. President Trump is finally fighting back against weaponized bureaucracy that tried to destroy him and millions of Americans. And it helps the January 6th victims who were overcharged and railroaded. That's real justice, not corruption. The real corruption was what the Biden-era DOJ did to everyday conservatives exercising their rights. This fund is a necessary step to restore fairness and deter future abuses.

hammering them. This follows earlier decisive U.S. and Israel actions against Iran's nuclear sites and terror infrastructure. Iran's been issuing threats and talking about disrupting the Strait of Hormuz and vital oil checkpoint. Gas prices are climbing, hitting American families at the pump. Trump's approach is smart. Maximum pressure with real leverage, not the weak, need Obama-style deals that enrich the mullahs and funded terrorism, but put America that put Americans at risk. He's listening to Gulf allies while keeping our military ready and our energy producers strong. And this is how you deal with these idiots. From a position of strength and not endless apologies or taxpayer-funded handouts. Our troops over there deserve our full support. American energy independence must be a priority. One, so we were never held hostage by Middle East chaos. Yet that's exactly how we've been under previous administrations. Meanwhile, Russian's Vladimir Putin met with China's Xi Jinping in Beijing. Right after Xi hosted President Trump, red carpets, military pomp, and talk of closer ties, China took its usual swipe at America with law of the jungle rhetoric. No surprise there. These authoritarian regimes are watching Trump's America and trying to counter the resurgence of American power. And yet, Putin's still bogged down in Ukraine. China's still threatening Taiwan and attempting to steal our jobs. Conservatives understand that we must maintain peace through overwhelming American strength. Make it too expensive for them to fight. Make it too costly for them. We need secure borders, fair trade deals that put our workers first, and rejecting globalist giveaways that weaken us. Tragically, here at home, a horrific shooting at an Islamic center of San Diego left three dead. Brave individuals protecting worshipers, including children, two teenage attackers who radicalized with neo-Nazi and extremist garbage online, then killed themselves. This kind of senseless violence has no place in the U.S. As conservatives, we condemn all extremism and terrorism, period, whether it comes from the radical leftists, neo-Nazis, or any other kind of twisted ideology. So that's tonight's headlines. All point to the same truth. America is stronger, safer, and freer when we have strong leadership that puts our country first and holds enemies accountable and refuses to bow to globalists, communists, or the radical left. From primary victories that purge rhinos to indicting dictators to strategic moves that protect American interests, President Trump is delivering results. So I want to hear from you, the real voices, the truckers, the veterans, the working families who built this country. Call in the studio, 855-586-9134. What do you think about Massey's defeat? How about the Castro indictment? Trump's Iran strategy.

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No filters, no apologies. And just straight up conversation. It is the Miss Rob Hansen radio program right here on the Tri-State's Undisputed Talk Leader. That'd be K2X 1340 AM and 92.9 FM. 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

0: 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Let's go to the phones real quick. K2X, you are on the air. Thanks for waiting.
1: What's going on, JR?
0: Hey, JR, how you doing?
1: Good. How you been, man?
0: Oh, you know, living the dream.
1: I know. You had quite a few topics.
0: Yeah, I did. Your choice. Pick one.
1: All right, let's go. Let's go over the hot button one. The Thomas Massey one.
0: Okay,
1: that's a good one. Yeah, I
0: imagine I'm going to get quite a bit of grief over that. But go ahead.
1: Well, you know what? I just, just the numbers of what they were talking about. How many new voters registered in that, even though Thomas Massey had like a 20% increase in voters that voted for him, and then that the Trump back guy came out of nowhere, and he gained like almost 300%.
0: Right.
1: And just the amount of money AIPAC, dropped for a, congressional seat. For something like that, it's kind of scary, just to see that AIPAC is not registered as a foreign entity that, is meddling in our election.
0: That's because it's not a foreign entity. It's an American-based group.
1: But we all know it. They have heavily ties to Israel.
0: That's okay.
1: Not when they are dictating our policy.
0: Okay, now we get into this. How is Israel dictating our policy?
1: Here we go. How
0: precisely is Israel dictating our policy?
1: Well, we listen to a lot of their intel, right? And a lot of their intel has not been in the interest of America first, and we're now into this Iran war because whether or not we already knew that Iran, Israel was going to attack Iran.
0: Right.
1: That was so before anything happened, America wanted to jump ahead and try to, calm things down. And now we're stuck in this situation, which is pretty much where we are at war. And now our economy and everything is starting to fall apart.
0: Well,
1: and a lot of things
0: I've got bad news for you. The economy's been falling apart for years.
1: Yeah, but we were supposed to change. Everything was supposed to be, a lot better. It did. In the first 9 months of Trump's presidency, it was great.
0: Mm-hmm.
1: And now it's been 180. I still support him. I still support things. I just think there's a lot of questionable stuff going on, especially when you're talking about having AIPAC, register as not having so much influence, the Epstein files. So there's certain subjects.
0: Okay, now what about the Epstein files?
1: Well, we still have tons and tons of documents. It's pretty much you can't talk about it without the big machine going against you.
0: Okay.
1: There's no reason why Lo and Boebert and her state should be denied water or being bullied for certain things if you talk about certain subjects. Same with Marjorie Taylor Greene and so some of the other people that did talk about the Epstein files.
0: So I did know Colorado was being denied water.
1: Yeah, there was a bill that was going to help them out with getting them better and cleaner water,
0: mm-hmm.
1: and it got shut down by Trump.
0: Yeah, where was that water coming from?
1: I'm not sure all the details on it,
0: mm-hmm.
1: but I could probably find it.
0: Okay,
1: it's all public information.
0: Because I'll bet you it was coming straight out of the Colorado River.
1: Probably.
0: Yeah.
1: So I mean.
0: How much more water?
1: Water's going to California too, right?
0: Well, how much less water do we need out here? I mean, really? I mean, we're a desert. We should be dry anyway, right?
1: Well, you're talking about this, and you're talking about water, trying to help other states, and they already have a certain agreement on what percentage of states get, right?
0: Correct.
1: Okay.
0: Correct.
1: So now, I don't know
0: where that water was coming from. That was just the gas that was coming out of the Colorado. It was probably going to be coming out of the North Platte.
1: I just look at it this way, we're having this conversation. I just feel that a lot of the things, we have to be able to question without. I think it's a fair question.
0: Oh, absolutely. It's a fair question.
1: Conversation.
0: Everything is a fair question. All right.
1: Yeah.
0: But here's my issue and here's my problem.
1: Okay.
0: When we start grasping at straws and mm-hmm. we start blaming Israel or the Jews or the Zionists for all of our problems. I start having a real hard time with it because, it wasn't so long ago that everybody was blaming Russia for all of our problems.
1: Russia
0: got Trump elected the first time, right?
1: But yeah, but I've never blamed the Jews and I've never blamed the Zionists. But I do believe how aggressive they are.
0: Oh,
1: no
0: doubt about it.
1: And there's a certain point where, certain things that you don't target, certain civilian and children, and it's on record. It's on record. I know guys that actually have seen stuff like that happen, and they're scarred from seeing that kind of stuff. And I'm just saying, I've said it before, it's not our war. It's not our way to judge things, but still the fact that it's happening,
0: mm-hmm.
1: is happening, and that one day there is going to be accountability on things.
0: Oh.
1: And also too,
0: there should be accountability on things.
1: Yeah. The way they are doing things, they've gave us, a lot of people are saying, oh, they're our greatest ally. They are. They give us information. They share certain intel with us, but they are not. They did not go to 20 years of war with us, even though they told us there's weapons of mass destruction that, Saddam Hussein had, and it was a lie. And that came from Benjamin Netanyahu when he sat there in the Armed Services Committee and said that there were, and there was not, and that we're, and we got set into war, 20 years of war, lost a lot of people, for that and the military industrial complex. So it's not just Israel, but it's a big machine in our government. I'm saying our government in general is, there's a lot of things that is going on that it needs to be questioned.
0: I agree with that blanket statement wholeheartedly.
1: I don't believe in blaming a religion or people because it's dumb. But mm-hmm. is when a certain country is giving us certain things and getting us involved when we're supposed to be pulling back away from stuff like this, because we all voted for not having, like, we don't want war anymore.
0: No.
1: We want to concentrate on
0: we really don't. And I will be honest, I've been concerned from the start of the Iran conflict, but I also know that, you know, for 47 years, Iran's been at war with us. They have absolutely they have absolutely no problem whatsoever in funding terrorists to go after us and our interests. And
1: I understand that.
0: The whole line is, for 47 years, it's been constantly coming out of their death to America, death to America, death to America, death to America, and then they send their terrorists after us. They fund terrorist movements. Good grief. Look at what happened in Lebanon.
2: True, but you know what? We're also still funding, you know, in a way, we're sending millions of dollars weekly to terrorists in Afghanistan. We are funding terrorism ourselves.
0: Well,
2: it's crazy how that, you know, we're doing that.
0: Right.
2: You know, it's crazy. It seems like we're just running in circles.
0: Well,
2: you know,
0: welcome to the world we live in, this great big circle, and we run in it.
2: Yeah.
0: All right, man. Yeah. I gotta run, but thanks for the call.
2: Yeah, I appreciate our conversation. You have a good one, buddy.
0: You too, JR. Bye bye. 855-586-9134. Hi, Henry. How you doing?
3: Hi. I never did hear an answer how we're bowing down to Benton.
0: That's okay.
3: We didn't hear an answer.
0: Won't hear that answer.
3: Now, Trump did veto a bipartisan bill to fund Colorado River Project because it was a waste of taxpayer money, saying residents are leaving the state under Democratic control Governor Jared Polis. They're wasting a lot of money, and people are leaving the state. They're leaving the state in droves. Bad governor, Trump said in an exclusive interview with Politico. And the measure, the finish of the Arkansas Valley Conduit Act, would have helped complete a pipeline project to deliver clean drinking water to communities in southwestern Colorado, where Trump support runs deep. It passed both chambers, and then he vetoed it, announcing the veto of the bill, along with other piece of legislation that would have gained a, would have granted the Miccosukee tribe in Florida limited control over part of the Everglades.
0: Okay.
3: And that's all part of this. And it goes on and on and on about the California deal on that.
0: Yeah.
3: And there's also another.
0: So yeah, that was water coming out of the North Platte then.
3: Yeah.
0: Okay. All right. Well.
3: Yeah, but there's another one. I'll get to it. Just go ahead. Here it is. The use of the water is governed. This is Colorado. Water rights in Colorado have unique when compared to the other parts of the United States. The use of the water is governed by what is known as the prior appropriation system.
0: Mm-hmm.
3: So it's what you have used is what you're going to get.
0: Right.
3: And so that's what they have. And the system of water allocation controls use of how much water or what types of use and when waters can be used. So that's what there was.
0: Okay.
3: And that's what there is now. So.
0: All right. Well, you know what? Point to the wall and wave over here. Just say hi.
3: It's that way.
0: No, this way.
3: The river?
0: The wall.
3: Oh, the wall. Okay.
0: That wall right over there. Okay. Wave.
3: Okay.
0: There, good grief.
3: Okay.
0: I'm not retarded.
3: I am. No, I just wanted to look up the water thing on Colorado because I wasn't too familiar with that.
0: Yeah, neither was I. But, you know, it's okay. Yeah. But bills like that get smacked down, and I don't believe it was for retaliation.
3: No, it was a waste of money. Unfortunately, it was a bipartisan, and it made it very controversial.
0: No, there you go. Anyway, it is the Mr. Rob Hanson Radio Program. We'll be back after these messages. K2X Needles.

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0: And welcome back. 855-586-9134. Let's go straight to the phones. KTOX, you are on the air. Good evening.
1: Good evening. This is Kenny.
0: Hey, Kenny. How you doing?
1: Fine, thank you. You know, our previous caller decided he wanted to spread faulty, erroneous, ill-willed assumptions on your program. And I think you led the discussion quite well in bringing that to the caller's attention. It's a byproduct of what's been going on in the afternoon shows previous to yours.
0: We don't talk about other shows unless it's Henry.
1: Let's have a discussion, okay?
0: Okay.
1: And keep it civil. And you did the right thing. You did just that. I'm praising you.
0: But at the same time,
1: there's a source for this erroneous assumptions that keep popping up about what's going on in Iran and Israel and everywhere else.
0: Absolutely. It happens on Henry Longbreak's show all the time. I mean, I'm telling you, this guy just can't keep his mouth shut. Henry's over here. I'm giving him hell.
2: But the Miss Rob Hope show, it just totally sucks.
0: Yeah, it does.
1: But we love Kenny. I'd like to discuss, if we could, the pros of having Israel for an ally.
0: Well, go right ahead.
1: The pros are that they need our help. Eisenhower decided they need our help. That's why he gave them the nuclear weapons. Mm-hmm. They've got the technology now. They've got thermonuclear weapons. That's plutonium. That's not uranium. That's plutonium.
0: Right.
1: And the Brits have a big part in that, in their development, and there's a key ingredient that's provided by Britain to those weapons.
0: I wouldn't know what that is.
1: But yeah, it's classified, not allowed to talk about it.
2: So don't talk about it, Kitty.
1: But our allies have to know that they can depend on us.
0: Yeah.
1: And we have to know that we can depend on our allies as well.
0: Well, absolutely.
1: Trump's doing the right thing in that regard. I think that he's doing exactly the right thing. It's never talked about what Iran's doing in Lebanon and what they did in the Strip and places like that.
0: Mm-hmm.
1: And we finally got rid of them there.
2: Well, the people that bitch and complain about Trump on how bad he's doing, how terrible he's doing, do they realize how bad it would be if he didn't get elected, if the other person got elected? They don't talk about that, do they?
1: Well, Israel probably would have nuked Iran by now.
0: I don't know about that, but it definitely would have been.
2: It would have been a
0: very, very nasty war. That goes on, and you know, I'm not in favor of the U.S. going to war all the damn time. I just really am not. But
1: it's not us going to war.
0: I understand.
1: It's us defending our allies.
0: I understand that, but with the Iran conflict, all right. Like I said, they've been at war with us for 47 years. Every word out of their mouth is death to America. Every dollar that they decided to spend, they did so with the idea of killing Jews, killing people in Israel, and killing Americans.
2: Yep.
0: That was their entire goal. And then, of course, spreading whatever flavor of Islam that they have across the Middle East.
2: Well, and that 47 years is only what's been made public.
0: Yeah, well, yeah.
2: That's been blatant about it in the last 47 years.
0: You know,
2: I'm sure it's been longer than that.
0: The United States has kept somewhat of a hands-off approach to Israel, or not Israel, but Iran. And that proved to be our detriment.
2: Yes, it did.
0: Especially when it came to terrorist cells that deeply embedded themselves throughout the Middle East.
2: Well, and here, too. In America, too.
0: So, you know, I'm really not all that upset that, you know, we have bombed them so spectacularly that they can't make a decision.
1: Well, my point is that it never enters the conversation.
0: That's correct. It does not enter the conversation, and it becomes kind of...
2: What enters the conversation always is, Trump promised no new wars. Trump's bad. And that's it. That's the only point that I hear.
1: Those comments lead to malignant, vicious, deleterious, damaging judgments.
0: Correct. Oh my God! Put away the thesaurus.
2: And not only that is you spread that out to other conservatives. Conservatives are going to vote, and if conservatives hear this, you know, and they buy into it and they listen to it, those conservatives aren't going to vote for their local politicians also. Not just national, they're local.
0: Well, and that's it. And that's exactly what
2: spreading poison does.
0: The power hungry people want. They don't want the American citizen involved in the political fight, because if you look at it, all right, they have made it to the point where, hell, I don't even want to do news shows anymore, because frankly it's too hard to keep track of.
2: Yeah,
0: I mean, you've got this one and you've got this one and you've got this one and you've got this one and you've got that one and you've got, holy smokes,
2: and then you hear Recovery from Politics on Sunday.
1: Well, if you stick to principles, it's not so difficult.
2: Correct.
0: Well, I try to.
2: That's correct. And don't get obsessed with it. If you get obsessed with it, with one certain item, you're not gonna you're gonna have the blinders on like a horse does. You're gonna have the blinders on. You're not gonna see anything else out there. You're just gonna look at your view on one certain item, one certain person, one certain party, and then that's it.
0: Well, and that's exactly it. And you know, I blame a lot of this on the media.
2: Oh, absolutely.
0: Because you know, I don't care what mainstream media outlet you choose, whether it's Fox News, CBS, whatever, they are only going to tell you the things from a biased point of view that further their story.
2: And I just shared about that Sunday.
0: But anyway, thanks for your call.
2: Thanks,
0: do
2: Kenny.
0: Appreciate it.
1: I'd like to call back later and discuss Massey, if I may.
0: You sure can.
1: Thank you.
0: Mm-hmm. Bye.
1: Bye-bye.
0: 855-586-9134. Let's take this phone call real quick. K2X, you're on the air.
3: Yeah, Groovy Dude. This is a Huntington Beach dude.
0: Oh, my goodness gracious me.
2: What's
0: we have the creature from Laguna Beach.
2: I'm sorry. It ain't Huntington Beach. Laguna Beach. You said Huntington Beach.
3: No, the other guy. Not,
2: oh,
3: no,
2: okay.
3: Huntington
2: oh,
3: Beach
2: you're the other
3: now.
2: Guy. You're the Huntington Beach guy. Okay.
0: The other guy.
2: You went up north a little bit.
0: So what's up, Perry?
3: Well, there's more room. There's more room there to jump in the ocean, okay? But anyway, what I was going to say is that the leader of, there's another guy now, Miguel is supposedly the leader of Cuba now.
0: Yeah.
3: And now they're saying that Castro's brother, not Fidel, but... Raul. He's 94, I guess, or whatever. Mm-hmm. But he's supposed to be worth at least $100 million or something like that.
0: Yeah, well,
2: that's a lot of money for Cuba.
0: Let's be real about that. He'll never see the inside of a courtroom.
2: No, uh-uh.
3: Well, if I was him, I would think about going to a different country and hiding out somewhere on some ocean somewhere else. You know what I mean? But
0: we've kind of perfected the snatch and grab of
2: we have
0: of leaders. You know,
2: yeah,
0: just,
2: he's probably
0: just ask the guy that used to live in Venezuela.
2: Yeah, he's probably shaking right now. Two reasons. One reason, he's 94 years old. The other reason is he just got slapped in the butt by Trump.
0: All right, Perry, I got to run. I'm out of time.
2: We got to go to break.
0: Yeah. I'll, call back.
2: Okay, call back next hour.
0: Thanks.
3: Okay.
0: It is the Mr. Rob Hansen radio program. Boy, that's right up against the clock.
2: Yep.
0: We're right back after the top of the hour news. K2X Eagles.

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2: Breaking news at Town Hall. I'm Bob Agnew in Washington. NATO reaction, stun and surprise after President Trump decided this week to send 5,000 more troops to Poland.
3: His announcement came just weeks after he had ordered the same number of troops to be pulled out of Europe. NATO officials were meeting in Helsingborg, Sweden, when they reacted to the news, including Swedish Foreign Minister Maria Malmer Stenergard.
4: Well, it is confusing, indeed, and not always easy to navigate.
3: NATO Secretary General Mark Rutte seemed pleased with the decision, and so too did Polish Foreign Minister Radosław Sikorski.
5: I want to thank the President and everybody who contributed to this decision.
3: Trump announced the deployment on Truth Social, citing strong ties with Polish President Karol Nawrocki. I'm Lawrence Brooks.
2: President Trump is touting what he calls a major jobs milestone. The president noting yesterday at the White House that 100% of net new jobs 2025 have been created in the private sector as his administration seeks to root out unnecessary bureaucracy within the federal government. Speaking at the swearing-in of Kevin Warsh as the new Federal Reserve Chairman, Mr. Trump said the administration cut excess government positions, and some of those workers, he says, are finding even better jobs in the private sector. Tulsi Gabbard, meanwhile, has resigned from the administration. Here's correspondent Bernie Bennett.
6: Gabbard is resigning from her post as Director of National Intelligence to support her husband through his battle with, quote, an extremely rare form of bone cancer. Gabbard notified President Trump during a meeting in the Oval Office Friday. Her last day as ODNI is expected to be June 30th. In her formal resignation letter, Gabbard says she is, quote, deeply grateful for the trust you placed in me and for the opportunity to lead the office of the Director of the National Intelligence for the last year and a half. She said she has, quote, made significant progress at the ODNI, advancing unprecedented transparency and restoring integrity to the intelligence community. Bernie Bennett, Washington.
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9: 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I'm Dr. Catherine Albrecht, back with details on this porcine pest in a moment.
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9: The Canadian super pig is a force of nature, clocking in at around 500 pounds and specially bred to endure cold weather. 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
12: 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Clear sky and 73 degrees on Route 66 in Needles, and good morning to listeners in Bullhead City, currently clear sky and 73 degrees for you. Getting down to 71 overnight tonight, Sunday's high will be in the upper 90s, sky is clear. Temperatures in the upper 90s on Monday. That's your K-Talks Tri-State Weather. 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

0: Welcome back. 855-586-9134. So what's happening with you, Henry?
1: Oh, very little.
0: Very, very little?
1: Very little.
0: Just bored or what?
1: Yeah, kind of.
0: Oh, gotcha.
1: No, it's just, you know, it's
0: well, at... Why did it do that?
1: It's at the end of the three-month mark where I got to go to the doctor for a injection of my back.
0: Mm-hmm.
1: And my back and my legs are just killing me for the last couple weeks. And I got to get out and be active. I can't just sit there at home because it stiffens up.
0: Right.
1: And right now I have a lidocaine patch on my back and one on my leg, and I took an ibuprofen before I left home. And, you know, I'm trying to get out of myself because I could get into self-pity real easy. Like, wow, I'm not feeling that good. My leg hurts. My back hurts. You know, and I don't want to do that. I want to get out there and do something. So I come in here. I go to meetings. I go out and talk to other people. I went to a mental health talk yesterday.
0: Right.
1: Did I come in? No, I didn't come in and talk about that, did I?
0: I have no idea.
1: No, I didn't.
0: No.
1: Yeah, I went to the mental
0: health. Well, I wasn't here yesterday.
1: Yeah, I went to the mental health with the city of the county of San Bernardino, actually. And it was at the City of Needles chamber, council chamber place where they do the council meetings.
0: Mm-hmm.
1: And they brought people from, with all different specialties, with one for housing and one for substance abuse and all the different things that another one from mental health, which kind of substance abuse kind of goes together, but they have specialties,
0: right?
1: And there's four people that are specialties, and they gave a presentation, and it was very good, very informative. And the new law that passed, it was proposition, I forget what it was, but it was we voted on it back in 2024.
0: Mm-hmm.
1: We voted in it that we get more help for substance abuse, because all that the county was allowed to do is put it towards mental health.
0: Right.
1: They weren't allowed to fund substance abuse. So now they are, and it's a whole new thing now. So they're allowed to do that, and there's a lot more resources on that. And I made a few suggestions to them. One was billboards.
0: Mm-hmm.
1: Put it out there. They said, well, the state does that. I go, what? You're a county and you get county funding. You should do it with the county. and I says, and I had to supply the City of Needles here with Narcan, which you guys don't do that. No, we don't. You should. You should supply them with Narcan, all the cities in your district.
0: Mm-hmm.
1: And that's a good idea, yeah. So there was kind of things that, you know, that's what they wanted us there for.
0: Right.
1: They wanted the public there to give feedback on what they need, because they got to report back to the state what they're spending this money on.
0: Right.
1: And they got to give full reports on that before they can get any more of that funding. So, and they want to hear where they got the information from. And they got it from the City of Needles, the residents of the Needles, and, you know, we put our information down. We don't have to put our name, but put our information down. You know, we're an elderly person, you know, or whatever our business is there. You know, we can be anonymous with our name, which I don't really care. I put my name in my email.
0: So in other words, you're beyond anonymity.
1: I'm beyond that. And, yeah. And there was a lot of different people there. There was someone with housing there, and a few other people with different organizations that they came for that. And which was really neat. And I came representing SOAR, Stop Overdose Addiction Resources.
0: Oh, see, there you go.
1: Yeah. Yeah. And I announced that, and announced that if anybody needs Narcan, come and see me.
0: Yeah. Well, we've got some sitting right here.
1: Yep. We do. We have it in the studio, and they have it in all the areas of the City of Needles. And I supplied that, our organization supplied that to the City of Needles, and we'll continue to supply it to them until the county does.
0: Apparently, there's a new drug out there.
1: Yeah, it's
0: that is
1: resistant to Narcan.
0: That, yeah, is resistant.
1: It's terrible. It's about 10 times stronger than fentanyl.
0: Yeah, well, New Mexico, if you heard the news, top of the hour news last hour.
1: I didn't.
0: Mysterious deaths in New Mexico.
1: Yeah.
0: And they can't figure out.
1: They can't
0: figure it out.
1: No, they can't. If they can't figure out what it is, and if they can't determine it once they die, then how are they going to put a drug resistant?
0: Yeah,
1: an antidote like Narcan is.
0: Yeah, well, they said it appeared to be a drug overdose of some kind, but they right. have absolutely no idea what it is or why it is, and it's like, oh no.
1: Yeah, that's supposed to be some nasty, nasty stuff, and you can't bring it back with Narcan.
0: It's not one of those. Oh yeah.
1: Which is terrible. I mean, what are these people going to come up with? I mean, fentanyl was hospital setting for buku years.
0: Right.
1: Always hospital setting. Somebody goes, oh, let's try it for recreational. A health professional, I'm sure, because that's the only place you can get it through a health.
0: Well, not necessarily.
1: Back then you could.
0: Yeah, but the thing is, you could order all sorts of fentanyl directly from China.
1: Now you can't. Well, before it wasn't even thought of.
0: Right.
1: Just like propofol, Michael Jackson died on.
0: Right.
1: You couldn't get that outside of the hospital, and he got it through having his own doctor, and which was illegal right there.
0: Right.
1: His doctor went to jail for that. That's hospital setting. Now, when you take a helicopter ride, when you got something really bad with you, and the people from the helicopter, the nurse from the helicopter, they give you fentanyl. Mm. They give you fentanyl to go on the helicopter ride so you don't get all weirded out.
0: I would enjoy the helicopter ride.
1: Yeah, well, some people don't. I mean, they freak out.
0: Well, when you're real sick or wounded or whatnot and so forth, sometimes it's a good idea.
1: And I've talked to a few of them the problems they've had and stuff. And, they've had to hit people in the air a couple times with their injectable Narcan. And, because they have injectables. We just do the nasal. Yeah. I know someone personally that was hit four times on the ground and two times in the air to go into the hospital.
0: There's a ex-firefighter, ex-paramedic, whatever, does videos, mm-hmm. tries to sell coffee, but they may be current firefighters as far as I know, but they made one video of the paramedic on the scene. Hit the guy with two Narcans right in a row,
1: mm-hmm.
0: and the firefighter kind of goes bug eyes and says, "Why'd you do that for?" It's like, come on over here, and of course, it depicts this guy coming up fighting.
1: Oh,
0: he's
1: yeah.
0: absolutely fighting. Ah, you ruined my high.
1: That's right. You just saved the guy from death. They basically are dead.
0: Right.
1: And you just saved them from completing the death. And they get pissed off because you ruined their high.
0: Yeah.
1: I paid to feel like that. Now you ruined it.
0: Well, that's all right. Narcan will wear off in a couple minutes and you'll be back to being high again.
1: That's why we'll have to hit you again. That's why if you administer Narcan, mm-hmm. that you always call paramedics and you put your knee in their back and turn them sideways and give them the Narcan because they're going to come up swinging.
0: They're going to come up swinging, yeah. Just as well add, restraints, handcuffs to that.
1: So that's what I've been doing. I mean, the stuff like that. We had a meeting this morning with a group at 7 a.m. I didn't make it. The president of our organization made that. I don't know what it was about.
0: Right.
1: But it was something that they went to. So we're busy doing what we need to do to help the community.
0: Well, that's a good thing.
1: Yeah.
0: That's a good
1: so
0: thing.
1: I do keep busy, no matter how I feel.
0: Yeah. So did you listen to the Top 40 countdown this weekend?
1: I did, and I listened to the repeat yesterday.
0: Yeah. Well, 2 hours.
1: Yeah.
0: Last 2 hours yesterday. By the way, that's going to start happening on Tuesday.
1: The repeat?
0: Yeah, the repeat of the 2 hours, the final last 2 hours on Tuesday.
1: Your mental health day.
0: It's my mental health day. I am usually so busy. Matter mm-hmm. of fact, I've got appointments in Kingman next Tuesday.
1: Mm-hmm.
0: Then I got to come back here. My daughter's got an appointment that she's got to go to.

0: fired the VA Move program.
1: Yeah,
0: just absolutely moved me to fire them.
2: I showed them.
0: Well, that's all right. You know, I kind of let them know where they could place their entire program, what angle and velocity of insertion.
1: Lube or no lube, it's your choice.
0: That was, you know, I don't care. I honestly do not care. They can take it and suffer with it. I asked for help. I asked for help and I was ignored.
1: Yeah, well, that's
0: and
1: good.
0: You know, one of the things now, you and I have done a recovery program for a lot of years.
1: Mm-hmm.
0: Now, yeah, I've backed away from that,
1: mm-hmm,
0: to my shame. But I'm busy. I'm just so busy.
1: No, you're not.
0: Yeah,
1: you can do it. You're never too busy for recovery.
0: I'm busy. But anyway, regardless of your wannabe excuses or mine.
1: Okay, there you go. Now the truth comes out.
0: It's, you know, I take addiction seriously.
1: Mm-hmm.
0: And one of the things is, you know, of course, I'm a recovering alcoholic. You know this.
1: Mm-hmm.
0: And
1: the audience does.
0: What's that?
1: The audience does.
0: Oh,
1: too.
0: they've known that for a long time.
1: Yeah.
0: I've made no bones about that forever. But what a lot of people don't understand is what alcohol actually is. Alcohol is sugar water. It's a sugar water complex.
1: It is.
0: It's a complex carbohydrate.
1: Yes, it is.
0: And the liver breaks it down into components, water and sugar.
1: Mm-hmm.
0: And any other foreign stuff.
1: You quit drinking, you're going to want sugar.
0: You're going to want sugar. And unfortunately, every single alcoholic that I've been around eats a ton of sugar.
1: Yep. Yep.
0: I'm pointing at you, pal.
1: I got this yesterday. I have a bottle of iced tea.
0: Right.
1: And I got it from the county health people yesterday. And it said that on there. And I go, what? What?
0: Yeah, that's unsweetened.
1: It says no sugar. What?
0: Yeah, unsweetened iced tea.
1: Now,
0: good I like unsweetened iced tea.
1: This is pretty good, yeah.
0: But
1: I love the sweet tea at McDonald's.
2: Really good.
0: That's just so packed with sugar.
2: I love it. It's good.
0: God, that's hyper packed with sugar. I mean, you freeze that and the sugar crystallizes down the bottom of it.
1: That's right.
0: But anyway. Now, what the diet that I'm trying to be on, mm-hmm, is called a keto diet.
1: Mm-hmm.
0: Now, that is a high fat diet,
1: mm-hmm,
0: where you are getting the majority of you're convincing your body that the majority of your calories come from fat. So it starts burning your fat,
1: mm-hmm,
0: to. Oh, that's food. I can use that.
1: Mm-hmm.
0: And then thusly you start losing weight.
1: And it's no carbohydrates, right?
0: Very low carbohydrates.
1: Right.
0: You know, extremely low. You can't escape carbohydrates completely.
1: Right.
0: You know, you've got starches that turn into carbohydrates. Mm-hmm. You've got
1: well, your breads are a big source of
0: but carbs. Breads in particular.
1: Mm-hmm.
0: My Soda Pops,
1: mm-hmm,
0: you know, they are, you know, high fructose corn syrup. That's the ingredient right after water.
1: Yeah.
0: That tells you how much is in there.
1: Well, it's
0: a lot.
1: Yeah. Your ingredients are your major ones first and it goes down the line.
0: And it goes down the line to, you know,
1: the maximum to the minimum.
0: Right. And high fructose corn syrup is a complex sugar.
1: Yes.
0: A very complex sugar.
1: Good stuff.
0: However, you know, when you try to come off of it, you get actual withdrawal symptoms.
1: You do.
0: Now, I woke up in the middle of the night not long ago, like last week or so. All I wanted to do was eat an entire loaf of bread.
1: Man.
0: I mean...
1: I know. Stick it in your arm.

0: All I wanted to do was eat an entire loaf of bread, mm-hmm. because I was getting serious. I'm getting serious about removing the carbohydrates from my diet, mm-hmm. and because I've got to take care of myself. My back is becoming such an issue, where you know the more I weigh, the more damage I'm doing to it.
1: Mm-hmm.
0: Now, there are other issues as well, you know, joint issues and stuff like that. But you know, the weight on that sciatica,
1: oh yeah,
0: is just it. It's a solvable thing. Now
1: it is, but it's so difficult to do.
0: Yeah, well, you know, here was my chief complaint about the VA Move program. All right, is from the beginning, the first 3 weeks of this, they did nothing but talk about this weight loss surgery, okay, stapling of the stomach, or the GLP-1s. Now, here's the hazardous portion of the GLP-1. Once you start it, you cannot go off of it. It's correct. A forever thing.
1: Correct.
0: And the long term, well, the thing is, they don't know the long term effects. But one of the long term effects is a weakening of a strong pancreas.
1: Mm-hmm.
0: Because the pancreas doesn't have to work very, mm-hmm. very hard anymore. So it just, okay, just yeah. cruises yeah. along, and you weaken your own pancreas.
1: Yeah.
0: So, in other words, you've given yourself type 2 diabetes.
1: Yep.
0: Or type, is it type 1 or type 2?
1: Type 1's injectable.
0: Yeah, okay. Type 2. You've given yourself type 2 diabetes.
1: Yeah, type 2 is medication.
0: And it's I don't want it. Now, if it's a last resort,
1: mm-hmm.
0: I can't lose weight any other way, and, you know, this is becoming a very serious health, then we'll talk about the medications.
1: Now, a lot of people that I know, including my sister, that's had that surgery on their stomach, mm-hmm. which they wanted to do to me, and I said no. They've gained the weight back. And when you gain the weight back, you got all kinds of problems, like you're saying. And she had her pancreas taken out. And she went and took those
0: GLP-1s?
1: No, the weight loss stuff that they have that's really got a lot of side effects on it.
0: Oh, yeah, that. Yeah,
1: yeah, and she went blind.
0: Yeah. Well, those
1: and that's one of the side effects.
0: Yeah, blind. Well, the earlier pills, yeah, they were.
1: And she did. She went blind. And, yeah, it's really messed her up. Now, I was 100 pounds overweight when they told me that. And I said, oh, no. So I dropped 30.
0: Mm-hmm.
1: And at 100 pounds, the insurance will cover it. It has to be 100 pounds overweight. And I dropped 30, and then I recently dropped another 30.
0: We'll see.
1: So I'm now about 40 pounds, 30 pounds overweight.
0: Well, you know, I'm not obese.
1: Mm-hmm.
0: I'm overweight, yes, I mm-hmm. know, but I'm not obese.
1: Obese is like 40 or more.
0: Yeah. I don't know. I'm 5'8". Mm-hmm. You know, I should weigh a bit.
1: You should weigh about 170, 180.
0: Yeah. Well, right now I'm at 220. So
1: So you're pretty close to obese.
0: I'm pretty close, but I'm not. All right.
1: It's your story, you can stick to it.
0: Well, look, I'm not hanging off the side of the chair other than my arms and legs, okay? I don't have fat. I will throw this at you. I don't have fat rolls rolling off the side of the chair. Oh God, okay. You're not going to have a big discussion after this. Or whatever, I don't care. Anyway,
1: I wanted a second opinion when the doctor said I was obese. And he said, yeah, you're ugly too.
0: There you go. We'll be right back. K2X Needles.

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0: And welcome back. 855-586-9134. Let's go to the phones. K2X, you're on the air. Thanks for waiting.
1: It's Kenny here.
0: Hey, Kenny. How you doing? Haven't talked to you in like, I don't know, an hour, maybe?
1: Well, I just wanted to speak about the, I know I want to say Lisa Murkowski, but it's not.
0: I thought you wanted to talk about Massey. Okay, yeah, there you go.
1: Yeah, Massey affair. And they said it at the top of the news. They said, he's a rhino.
0: Yes.
1: You know, Trump's saying, no more rhinos. You know, Murkowski's, she's a rhino also, and she interferes with a lot of the Republican agenda, and she's got to go too. But it won't happen unless we talk about it.
0: Well, it won't happen until we actually get some people in we're supporting. I know very little about the guy that was elected primaried Massey, other than he is a Navy SEAL, retired, and that's about all I know about him, and that he's a Trump supporter. But I do hope. Now here's what I do hope. All right. Now I want all politicians to think for themselves. All right. And not necessarily follow the party line completely and totally. But when it comes down to things like national security, Massey voted against funding ICE. That pissed me off. I said, what the hell, dude? He also voted against a bunch of other things to safeguard the United States.
1: And probably what pissed off Donald Trump also.
0: It, matter of fact, that's exactly what pissed off Donald Trump. He would consistently side with Democrats on stuff, and it was nonsense. It was absolute nonsense. And they're trying to get that voting thing passed, and the SAVE Act. And I think the Senate is waiting until after the primaries to bring it up again. But it's all nonsense. It's all nonsense. You know, I'm sick and tired of our supposed lawmakers doing their dead level best to destroy the Constitution and destroy the United States through their actions or inactions.
1: Trump sets the Republican agenda.
0: He does.
1: He's the one who does it.
0: He's the nominal head at this point.
2: Well, and the sad thing is there's people listening to the people trying to disrupt the Republican Party.
0: Mm-hmm.
2: They're trying to disrupt them. This MAGA is terrible. MAGA is terrible. MAGA is terrible. And you hear that, and you hear that, and then you get radio talk shows come in on it. TV talk,
0: yes.
2: TV shows.
0: Make America great again.
2: Yeah, exactly.
0: Terrible.
2: Yeah, and TVs come in on it. The mainstream media, they'll come in on it. And then, you know, they start convincing people that MAGA's bad. And it's like, then they go, Trump's bad. And they don't realize they voted for him against somebody that was really, really bad.
1: Faulty, erroneous, ill-willed assumptions, I think, is what we're referring to.
2: And you know, what I look at it, is the American public really that stupid?
0: Yes. Yes. Yes, Henry, yes. Because we have decided to take the decision-making out of the hands of American citizens.
2: Yep.
0: And instead of having to think for yourself, come up to with your own conclusions, your own.
2: This is the way it is.
0: Yeah, this is the way it is. And I blame this on the 24-hour news cycle.
2: CNN, which used to be great.
0: It's Ted Turner's fault. Okay, he's dead
1: now. What about
0: now.
1: Principles?
2: He just passed, yeah.
0: Yeah, but screw principles. When you are feeding people a narrative,
2: yeah,
0: you have tossed principles out the window.
2: Well, yeah, they're feeding a bunch of garbage. You know, if you listen to... CNN.
1: Each person should have their set of principles, and they don't.
2: They don't.
1: They're flowing in the wind.
2: The news is not about the news. The news is about their own opinions. You know, it's okay to have an opinionated show, and if you don't want to listen to it, don't listen to it. Don't watch it. Don't respond to it on social media. That's okay to have shows like that, but you got to know what they are. But a national news cycle? No. That should be the news and the news only.
0: Right.
2: As it's happening or as it happened, and not your take on it. It's not important with your take. It's really not. It should be. It doesn't matter what your opinion is. You shouldn't report your opinion. You just report the news.
0: I agree. And, you know, we've lost that. We've lost the honesty in journalism.
2: Yep.
0: It is now more instead of saying, okay, here's two sides of this issue. All right.
2: No.
0: The president has said this. Opponents have said this. And here are their reasonings. And
2: you decide. Yep.
0: Whole story.
2: It's not that anymore. It's this is the way it is. And this Trump's bad, or Biden's bad, or whoever's bad. And we're right.
0: Cheeto bad.
2: We're right.
0: Cheeto bad.
2: Yeah.
0: Orange man bad.
2: Yes.
0: You know, it's insane. I mean, you know, we hear it. I mean, I've had callers call in, and the only reason they're against something is because Trump brought it up.
2: Yep, that's right.
0: And it's a really good idea.
2: Right.
0: Oh, I'm against it. Why are you against it? Because Trump's bad.
2: Right.
0: What does that have to do with anything?
2: Right.
0: What does that have to do with anything? Seriously. No, I'm sorry. Go ahead.
1: If a person has a set of principles and they stick to them, that's what should guide the person.
2: But
1: that's not what's happening. Their principles change with the wind.
2: Well, Kenny, that's why I don't listen to a lot of media, a lot of social media, the news media on TV or on the radio. I don't listen to much of it. I listen to enough to keep me informed. And then when I hear something that's really, it goes, hmm? So I listen to about four different sources, and I want to find out what the truth is behind it. And if I can't find out what the truth is, I leave it alone. I don't go to these shock jocks that, you know, want to be Howard Stern on politics and try to get the attention, you know, just because this is how I feel. And it's like you're really controversial. No, I don't do that. That's wrong. You're talking about our country being involved in this. And the leaders of our country you're voting on, and you're disrupting that by spewing out all kinds of false information. Or information you don't know.
1: Erroneous assumptions.
2: Yep. And like you've heard my show, My Recovery from Politics, and that's the effects of it. That's the effects of doing that. And you get the political addiction. And you've heard me share about psychologists, psychiatrists, and doctors, and different people that have reported on that. And I give my sources on it, too. If you listen to these people, what are your sources? They won't tell you their sources. They just say because Orange Man bad, or because, you know, because the Democrats are bad. You know, they go. I'm going both ways on this. It is the same thing that happened when Biden was in office. When he wanted to put something out that was good, the Republican says, no, I don't want that. It was the same thing.
1: Well, he didn't put out anything that was good.
2: Okay, because we're Republicans.
1: No, because he was intentionally ruining our country.
2: Okay, and that's what people, that's what the Democrats are thinking Trump's doing. So they're thinking the same way we thought on that. Now, I agree with you, Kitty. I totally agree with you. I think he was a very lousy president, and he didn't really, I don't think he even knew what he was doing.
1: Well, he's an enemy, not even a president, an enemy sitting in the Oval Office.
2: Yeah, and that's what they think of Trump, too. So, I mean, that goes both ways. That's what they're thinking. You know, that's their logic. He's bad, and I'm not going to listen to anything he has to say.
1: Because of principles.
2: Correct. Correct. Now, I'm conservative. I vote Republican. But if I find a good Democrat in there that they got good values and everything, a good track record, I'm going to vote for him. I'm going to vote for him, but I haven't found too many.
1: Well, how can you be a Democrat and have a good track record?
2: Well, it used to be you could, Kenny. I mean, I lived in Southern California, and there was a lady that started off in the city council, and then she went to state senate, and she was a Democrat, and I voted for her, and she did really good. She was very aware of what the people wanted, and she went out and she talked to the people. And she listened to the people, and that's what made her decisions. And if you can do that as an elected official, you're doing what you're supposed to be doing. If you're not, which most people don't, you are just taking a paycheck for nothing. And I'm very serious about my $12 a year as an elected official. So I'm going to listen to what the people want. If it's not necessarily what I want, I still vote it because the people want it.
1: You're discussing your principles, right?
2: Correct. And like I said, if there's something that I want, and then the people of the city don't want it, that's what I'll do, and I'll say okay. You know, right. I'm gonna give up what I want because that's what the majority of the city wants, and that's not the politicians, that's the people. And that's the way politicians should work.
1: How does that notion fit in with right and wrong?
2: Well, it you know, at that point, it really doesn't matter, Kenny. If 90% of the people of this city want me to vote a certain way, and I don't believe that I should vote that way, I'm sorry. That's what the people want, and that's what a politician is supposed to do. They're supposed to be for the people.
0: The will of the people.
2: The will of the people. Instead of the will of your own.
0: Anyway.
2: Because I could be wrong.
0: Yeah, well, you...
2: And I have been.
0: Well, really?
2: Yep.
0: Oh.
2: Thank you, Kenny.
1: Thank you.
0: All right, have a good one. 855-586-9134 is the number. We need to take a little bit of a break. And when we come back, we'll finish up this hour and... do the salute, and we'll be back. K2X Needles.

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0: Got about 7 minutes at the top of the hour, give or take a few seconds. Let's go right to the phones. K2X, you're on the air. Thanks for waiting.
1: Man, you got to play that Venus Hum version of that song. It's even better than that one.
0: Is it? Okay.
1: Yeah. Yeah, so, this one is good. This one is great. But the Venus Hum is
0: the original, Donna Summer.
1: Right. And in the usually covers are not as good as the original, like 9 out of 10 times. But in this case, the cover with the Venus Hum with Blue Man Group is actually better than the original.
0: Oh, yeah. Yeah. I've heard that, and it's actually pretty darn good. Yes. Yes, it is.
1: Yeah, it's very good.
0: Yeah.
1: And don't swear on the radio. Don't be saying darn.
0: Darn it.
1: Oh, damn it. Let's see. I was going to call Ken, or no, Kenny, wait, Kenny's drunk, Chuck is sober, and Henry's a liar. Henry, you dumb. You are retarded.
2: I'm not retarded.
1: Say it.
2: I'm not retarded.
1: Yeah, no, you are.
0: Okay.
1: Yeah,
0: So what's the point?
2: Yeah, we're both.
1: The point is Henry just confessed to being a communist. I mean, a Democrat.
0: Oh, well, we knew that all along.
1: Yeah.
0: I mean, that he wasn't hiding that one.
2: A demo rat?
0: Yeah.
1: Yeah, because he just admitted on air that he votes the way the people want him to vote, which means he's not doing he's not doing his job.
2: I'm talking about being on city council.
1: Yeah, but this is a democratic republic we live in.
0: Yeah, and he's the he's the direct representative of the people of Needles.
2: Correct.
0: And when he uses his voice, he uses the voice of the people he represents.
2: Or the people, well, correct.
0: So okay, that okay, is direct okay. representation.
1: Oh, well, okay. So then if that's how that is, then your state rep, same thing, right?
2: Supposed to. They're absolutely supposed
1: well,
2: to.
1: Well, if what you're saying is true, what you're saying is that, now Kenny's getting really mad right now because Kenny knows, even though Kenny's drunk, just kidding, Kenny, don't beat me up, Kenny knows what I'm driving at, and Kenny agrees with me that you're wrong because what you are describing is direct democracy. And we don't live.
0: No,
1: in a
0: you're
1: just
0: you're describing a representative government. You are sent
1: no.
0: to you are elected by the people to represent them and their interests. If you
1: okay,
0: if you and now no, I'm done hearing the runaround.
2: No,
0: part
2: he's
0: of
2: saying,
0: this.
2: He's saying a positive. He was coming to a positive point.
0: Yeah, but you know here's the thing. All right, if Henry here is talking to his constituents, which is the entirety of Needles, California.
2: And they want something, and I vote against then I'm just voting my own will.
0: Then he is voting against the will of the people
2: correct.
0: Who put him there.
1: Okay,
0: now,
1: here's the scary part.
0: Okay, go ahead.
1: Here's the scary part. Since you won't let me explain to you what's going on here, Kenny is going to call you, and he's going to be really angry that you don't understand what I'm trying to tell you, and he's going to
0: That's because
1: to
0: you're
1: you,
0: not
1: right,
0: making
1: Kenny?
0: It very darn clear.
1: Well, you dumb.
0: Okay, then.
2: And I'm retarded.
1: And he's retarded. Yeah, me too. It's fun to talk like that. My name's Dave.
0: Yeah.
2: Well, you live in New Mexico, so I can't say too much about you.
0: Yeah, well, you know, it is.
1: No,
0: it is.
1: Well, that's the problem. If I'd have never moved to New Mexico, I wouldn't be retarded.
0: Hey,
1: I moved to
0: those people that were found dead in New Mexico. Do you have any further information on that? Because that one's kind of concerning.
1: At the jail?
0: No, they were found dead at a house. They suspected. Drug overdose.
2: And they couldn't figure out what drug it was.
0: Do you have any more information about that, or are you not paying attention?
1: No, I think I heard one little snippet of that, but I didn't get all the details.
0: All right. Well, I was hoping you know that you were you know New Mexico on the spot. I'd put you on New Mexico on the spot.
1: No, I'm Johnny on the spot.
0: Well,
1: yeah.
0: Yeah.
1: No. And yeah. and I can still explain to you. Has Kenny called yet?
0: No.
2: Yes.
1: Yes? No, I mean, is he on the line now?
0: No, he's not.
1: Oh, okay. Well, if he's not on the line now to explain it to you, I can explain to you where your thinking is going wrong.
0: Okay. Hit me.
1: Okay.
2: I said, hit me with your best shot.
0: Shut up, Henry. I'll turn your microphone
1: off. There you go. Yeah, hell is for children. What you said is this is a representative. What was the term you used again?
2: To represent the people of the.
0: A direct representative of the people.
1: Right, exactly. Mm-hmm. And the way that you represent them is not by simply reproducing their democratic vote, because that would be pure democracy. The way that you represent them in our system is that they, the people, by democratic vote, decide who they want to speak for them. And then they elect you, and then you do what you see is the best thing to do. And if you want to simply parrot what the people tell you to do, you can do that. That's your prerogative once you've been elected. But if you vote against that 90% of the people in the scenario used, you're still doing your job. You're still representing the people. They hired you because they needed to hire somebody the best that they could. They took you for some unknown reason.
2: Well, then you only represent 10% of the people.
1: No, you're not understanding the concept.
2: Well, we don't have time to do it anymore because we're at the top of the hour.
0: We're at the top of the hour, but the thing is, if you are a representative, you're elected by the people as an elected representative. You are there to do the will of the people who put you in office.
2: The majority of the people, not the minority.
0: And if you are going in direct opposition of the people who put you in office,
2: you
0: then you are not doing your job and need to be recalled.
1: Nope.
0: Anyway, thanks for the call.
2: Thank you, David.
0: The Mr. Rob Hansen radio program. We'll see you next weekend. Go out there and make the world a better place. And Henry, thank you for stopping in. I appreciate it.
2: Absolutely. It was good.
0: Well, yeah. And KTUX Needles. Go get your ham radio license.
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5: Breaking news at Town Hall. I'm Bob Agnew in Washington. The new chairman of the Federal Reserve was sworn in on Friday.
6: The new Fed chair, Kevin Warsh, sworn in at the White House by Supreme Court Justice Clarence Thomas. President Trump at the event telling reporters,
7: "Thankfully, unlike some of his predecessors, Kevin understands that when the economy is booming, it is that's a good thing. We don't have to go crazy. Just let it boom. We want it to boom."
6: Laura Winters reporting.
5: Correspondent Jennifer King has an update for us on developments in that deadly overdose case in New Mexico.
8: Authorities say fentanyl and methamphetamine were found at a house where New Mexico responders got sick after answering an overdose call. Steve McLaughlin is the chief medical officer for University of New Mexico Hospital.
9: When someone's exposed to an opioid or like fentanyl, initially they will often become drowsy. They can actually become unconscious. And then we see their breathing slow down and that they can, in fact, stop breathing.
8: Mika and Georgia Rascon were identified as two of the three people in the house who died. A fourth person who was unresponsive and one of the responders who became sick were still hospitalized as of Friday. Mountaineer Mayor Peter Nieto says authorities were called to the house by a worried co-worker of one of the victims. The investigation is still ongoing. I'm Jennifer King.
5: And another winning session to end the week on Wall Street on Friday. Rostar's Workday and Zoom Communications had better than expected earnings, and that drove prices up. Tulsi Gabbard has resigned from the administration.
10: Gabbard is resigning post as Director of National Intelligence to support her husband through his battle with, quote, an extremely rare form of bone cancer. Gabbard notified President Trump during a meeting in the Oval Office Friday. Her last day as ODNI is expected to be June 30th. In her formal resignation letter, Gabbard says she is, quote, deeply grateful for for the trust you placed in me and for the opportunity to lead the office of the Director of the National Intelligence for the last year and a half.
5: And that report from correspondent Bernie Bennett. More on these stories at townhall.com.
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19: 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Clear sky and 73 degrees on Route 66 in Needles, and good morning to listeners in Bullhead City, currently clear sky and 73 degrees for you. Getting down to 71 overnight tonight, Sunday's high will be in the upper 90s, sky is clear. Temperatures in the upper 90s on Monday. That's your K-Talks Tri-State Weather. 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

just don't even bother watching. Tom Brady doesn't know what he's doing. He's ruined a storied franchise in the Raiders. Don't waste your time. How in the world could the NFL make a schedule, Kerry, and not have at least one game where we could see the first overall pick on a national level? It speaks volumes. It tells you they don't think anything's going on. One game? We can't see Fernando Mendoza in one game? I mean, seriously. Like, the NFL is telegraphing it. They don't think he's anything special. This now takes me back to all those scouts who said if this was a different draft with other quarterbacks, he might be the fifth or sixth quarterback drafted. It was a weak quarterback class. That's how he leapfrogged to number one. And here we are. The Raiders, I know they haven't done anything since Moby Dick was a guppy, and it's been a long time, but they have a rep.

0: All right, good morning. I don't know, was that guy a clown? This is Double Overtime with Mike and Nick on Saturday, May 23rd on KTOX 1340 AM, 92.9 FM, Needles, California. We're also streaming on Rumble. If you want to call, 855-586-9134. And Nick Alias, that was Rob Parker. You know who that is, right?
1: Yeah, he's been around a long time.
0: He's, I don't know, man.
1: No, he's way off. I mean, if you go through, like, all the big Monday night games and Sunday night games, like, the teams are relevant. Like, they've been good. They have to put those teams in those marquee things. That's when everybody's watching. We don't want to watch the Raiders.
0: No, that, I mean, okay, they got the number one pick. He's talented, but you're right. I mean, they're going to.
1: Well, if they go 8-8, they go 8-8, guess what? They'll be on a primetime game next year.
0: Yeah. Yeah, I mean, was Trevor Lawrence the number one pick?
1: Yeah.
0: Okay, so that his rookie year, were they decent?
1: No.
0: They probably weren't on prime time any at all. So, the Raiders, I mean, you think they're building something?
1: I like the staff that they've acquired, yeah. And the things I'm hearing out of camp has been all good.
0: Yeah, so maybe they're on the right track. Real quick, switch to I want to talk the NBA first, because kind of disappointing. The Spurs come out hot, win the first game in double overtime, and then they've kind of laid an egg two games in a row.
1: Yeah, I've been very disappointed with the refereeing. Officiating.
0: Yeah.
1: I've been seeing guys flopping, not even getting touched, and they're calling fouls. I'm seeing them starting to do the hack-a-shack thing with Wimby.
0: Yeah, they are. They are.
1: And the commissioner needs to step in and say, hey, we're not doing this.
0: He's an alien. I don't think he's going to it's Adam Silver, right?
1: Yeah.
0: Yeah, he was at the game last night sitting with, I don't know who he was sitting with, but I don't have any confidence in that guy. I think he's, isn't he woke as hell, pretty much?
1: I think he probably has to be.
0: No, I don't think he has to be. I mean, he could set a precedence and be normal.
1: He's just weak.
0: Yeah.
1: He's weak, but speaking of who's not weak and who's not woke, what about Jackson Dart?
0: Yeah, I mean, I've given him credit for not bowing to the pressure of, you know, other people, but I mean, and he has a right to his opinion, but I don't know, man. When it comes to that, I don't know what's going on. If I see it going in the right direction, we don't want to talk about that, but yeah, I mean, good for him for not worrying about what other people will say. So he what was it, at an event in New York where he introduced the president, or was it Florida?
1: Yeah,
0: it in New York,
1: and said some nice things, and now, you know, the New Yorkers don't like that.
0: Yeah, well, you got to look at if you look at things objectively, things aren't going real well. So, I mean, that's where I'm at. I mean, I'm not going to ignore.
1: Well, and then I'll just say good on the Giants organization letting your dude just.
0: Well, yeah, that's another thing. Yeah, that absolutely. You want freedom.
1: Because there's
0: of speech.
1: Some organizations that have been absolutely not.
0: Yeah. Yeah, of course. Probably most California teams, I would say, are in that. So, and we do have a listener to this show who's from Oklahoma, and I'm sure he's feeling pretty good right now, OKC. But you're right. They're hacking the hell out of Wimby.
1: Yeah, and then SGA, every time he shoots, he goes to the ground.
0: Right, he falls down like he's...
1: Yeah, and I was laughing because when my son played, like, travel ball in fifth and sixth grade and seventh grade or whatever, we had a kid on a team that did that. Every time he shot the ball, he was down on the ground.
0: Well, that's like girls' high school basketball. I mean, I remember that. I mean, they're always falling, they're hitting the ground. There's a jump ball every 10 seconds. There's, you know, it's – but you're right. He's – is that part of his game? I don't know. Does he shoot better?
1: I mean, yeah, it is. I mean, he's trying to draw fouls constantly.
0: Well,
1: I've seen some egregious, like the guy was like a foot away from the guy, and the guy like acted like he hit him, and they called it.
0: In this game last night?
1: Yeah.
0: What is going on? Is the fix in for OKC or what? I mean, I don't understand.
1: I don't understand either. I was very frustrated. And then, look, San Antonio wasn't hitting their shots that they were the two previous games last night.
0: Well,
1: so I think I don't think they would have got the win anyways.
0: Well, they were 13-41 from three.
1: Yeah, exactly. So, we'll see. You know, we're going to see how much – I mean, I don't have any – I'm not backtracking on any of my Wimby discussion saying the guy.
0: No. He had 26 points last night.
1: Yeah. But he had 26 points for him as an off game.
0: And he only had 4 rebounds, which is off.
1: Yeah. Yeah. I think he's a little gassed.
0: I think so.
1: I expect him, the caliber of athlete, the caliber of man, young man he is, he's going to come out swinging. And look, if OKC does beat them, I almost think it's worse for the NBA.
0: Yeah, because you're going to have the Knicks and OKC in the finals.
1: Well, yeah, that, but it's just going to – Wimby's going to get 7 in a row.
0: Oh, it's just going to
1: – you know what I mean? Because there is a legitimate beef between him and Chet.
0: I don't like him. I mean, Holmgren, I don't know what it is. I didn't like him in college.
1: He's cocky.
0: For not a good reason yet. There's
1: no, and all look, he got the MVP and the world championship and the 17 and under world championship. He beat Wimby, and everybody was like, "Oh, Wimby's going to be okay, but this Chet Holmgren's going to be the guy."
0: Yeah, no,
1: and now it's like you see Wimby taking it personal.
0: Yeah,
1: and I like that. And then you see Chet going, oh, there's no beef. But then, like, Wimby's dominating. You just see him, like, pouting on the sideline.
0: Yeah. Weird-looking dude, too.
1: Chet Holmgren?
0: Yeah.
1: Yeah. And one thing my wife said, like, usually aren't people that big kind of weird-looking? And I go, yeah, except, like, Shaq or there's a few of them. But, like, Wimby has, like, a normal-sized head.
0: Yeah.
1: You know,
0: yeah,
1: like,
0: yeah.
1: Usually, like people that big, their head is like Andre the Giant,
0: yeah,
1: kind of looking. You know,
0: yeah. So, I mean, they got De'Aaron Fox back, but that didn't seem to help. Yeah, they could not put the ball in the basket. I mean, they shot 43% from the field. They made 27 free throws. If they hadn't, they would have lost worse if they hadn't shot well from the line. And OKC, they didn't really shoot that much better, except from three. But it was we.

0: next to a 6'9 forward in the NBA.
1: Yeah.
0: He looks like he's playing against a 10-year-old.
1: Yeah.
0: All this past 2 weeks, I've been going around town buying Wimby rookie cards.
1: Ah.
0: There was only one that I found that I could not purchase.
1: How much was that? Too much.
0: It was $3,000.
1: You should have called up the Wiz. You guys could have went in on halfers.
0: Yeah, he. I have another guy that's interested in it, but the Wiz made $6,000 last weekend selling Pokemon cards.
1: Man, are you?
0: Yeah, and witnessed a guy buy one Pokemon card for $60,000.
1: Are you trying to get in on that action?
0: They're trying to get me in. They're trying. And I went to the show. That's why I was there. I went to the show. I said hello. I went up to his booth. There were 15 people standing in line for his booth. It's crazy. It's insane. And I was like, well, I'm going to go look for sports cards because this ain't my stuff.
1: Yeah.
0: So I started making a lap, and I found a couple guys that were selling sports cards. And I was like, you know what? I'm going to have grandkids one day. And how cool would it be for my grandkids to, you know, open up a box of mine when I'm long and gone and they find basically a Michael Jordan rookie card.
1: Oh, yeah.
0: Or three of them or four of them. You know what I mean?
1: Yeah.
0: Like, you're going to be like, oh, I'm buying a house. You know?
1: Yeah, that would be cool. We'll be right back after these words.

0: The average time a resume spends on an HR manager's desk is 7 seconds, and most of them are tossed aside. Now imagine if one of those resumes belonged to Yasmin, who was
1: living in a shelter, juggling 3 jobs. I had to be resilient. That's something that you can't teach.
0: Or if that resume was from someone who
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0: We rely so much on a resume, yet it could never tell the full story of someone.
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4: All right. Another thing about San Antonio, that last night at least, they didn't get much from their bench. Hardly anything. And Dylan Harper came off the bench.
5: Yeah, I need to do a little research on their coach. He's really starting to interest me.
4: Yeah, his dad was John Johnson, who was a NBA player. I don't know if you remember him, but pretty tall guy, and this guy's short. He must have took after his mom.
5: Yeah, dude, we have some great friends that their son played sports with my son. In fact, went to the same college. My son got the kid a scholarship because basically my son was like, well, if you want me, I need my tight end.
4: Right.
5: And so, because they've been playing together since like sixth grade. And he's a legitimate tight end size. He quit after 2 years, and got married and has a kid now. Very happy. But he's legit, like 6'5", 235, 2'4", like a stud. Can run, jump, dunk, everything, right? And his dad, 6'5", 225, you know. And the older brother, yeah, 5'8½".
4: Yeah.
5: I don't know how DNA works sometimes like that.
4: John Johnson was 6'8". And this guy, what does he look like? Maybe 5'10" or something?
5: 5'11", 6 foot. I mean, he's around NBA players.
4: Yeah, so it's hard to tell.
5: People look like, you know, they're 5'3".
4: Yeah, but he's definitely not 6'8". He's not 6'8".
5: No, but God, he seems like he's sharp.
4: He played at, well, he is. He went to Stanford. He played.
5: Oh, there it is.

0: he went to Stanford to play there. So, and these some of these guys, I don't think he played NBA. You have these egghead coaches that don't really play. What was the Miami Dolphins coach that he was kind of?
1: Mike McCarthy. He played in college.
0: No, the one before. The guy, the Dolphins coach, I don't know, he got fired, I guess.
1: Mike McDaniel?
0: Yeah, is that him with the glasses? And the?
1: Yeah, he played in college.
0: Yeah, but, I mean, he didn't play in the NFL.
1: He got killed.
0: He played at Yale or somewhere. He was a punter, I think, or something.
1: Yeah, I think he was a wide receiver, but I don't think he played, right? He was just on the team.
0: Yeah.
1: Yeah.
0: But he knows his stuff. I mean, where's he at now? Did he get...
1: He is the offensive coordinator for the Chargers.
0: Oh, okay. Well, that's probably a better position for him, OC.
1: Oh, absolutely. I would, if I was a GM of an NFL team, he would be my offensive coordinator.
0: Yeah.
1: 100%. Yeah. I think just having the whole responsibility might have been a little much for him. Still, I still think he's going to make a fantastic head coach one day. But
0: not yet.
1: You know.
0: So on the other side of the NBA bracket, it's like a dud series to me. Cleveland and the Knicks. I'm not really. I watched game one, and the Knicks were down by 21 points with 6 minutes left, and they won the game. Did you see that?
1: Yeah.
0: I mean, that.
1: The Knicks are scrappy.
0: They are scrappy. They're not fun to watch to me. I mean, they've got Jalen Brunson, who's, I mean, out of this world. They got some other players, but yeah, they are scrappy. I think Cleveland's done after losing that first.
1: Yeah,
0: game.
1: LeBron, you hear that? Go home, and save the Cleveland Cavaliers one more time with your son.
0: They call him the Cleveland Cadaver.
1: Take him to the finals and lose to Wimby, and then retire.
0: He says he's retiring.
1: And they just came out and he said his camp said he's not taking league minimum.
0: Oh, but his contract with the Knicks is up, right?
1: The Lakers.
0: Yeah.
1: And he won't take league minimum. I think he has like 1 year. I think there's like a thing.
0: An extension.
1: But he's not taking league minimum. And it's like, well, who's going to pay LeBron top dollar? You know, and then I heard another great thing is like, look, the NBA, it is in trouble here a little bit because what we were witnessing happen in San Antonio with this certain player.
0: Yeah.
1: Like how that's going to change how teams are constructed. Right.
0: Yeah.
1: Just like in the NFL, when the Colts had Peyton Manning, all the teams in their division drafted defensive ends first. You know, we got to stop Peyton Manning.
0: Yeah.
1: So they're like, okay, well, what does the Lakers, what the Lakers got the money, the Lakers got the everything. What do they need to be able to beat Wimby and the Spurs in the next 10 years?
0: And then for somebody and that they can lock down.
1: They
0: on
1: said Giannis.
0: Giannis?
1: They said Giannis. They were like, it has to be Giannis.
0: Is he a free agent?
1: I think he's coming up on it. Yeah. So they'll try to trade him to get something. But, I mean, the pairing of Luka and Reeves and Giannis, like, that might, you know, and then some lengthy perimeter athletic defenders, young, scrappy guys. I think you might be able to wink at beating San Antonio.
0: Who do you who needs somebody like LeBron for 1 year?
1: Cleveland?
0: Well, I mean, that's his hometown, but anybody else that could like benefit from
1: other than putting butts in the seats, Memphis.
0: So he's,
1: you know, nobody I would say like take him over the hump, you know, but I think he's getting to the career where it's like how Shaq was playing for these teams at the end of his career, and it was like he wasn't chasing championships anymore. It was just filling arenas.
0: Yeah. Well, he did average over 20 points a game this year, didn't he, LeBron?
1: Yeah, I mean, he had a stretch there where it was like, dang, old LeBron, you know. But the thing is what I've been listening to these other things, and it's kind of sad for LeBron. He's going to be forgotten. I think Wimby is so good that LeBron's going to be an afterthought, because it'll just be Wimby and Jordan, the Wimby Jordan conversation.
0: Yeah,
1: because LeBron becomes an afterthought.
0: Because this guy is 7'4", and you watch him handle the ball out front, step back, and knock down a three. You don't see 7'4" guys that do that. I mean,
1: no, and his first game, his stats was only comparable to one other person, and it was Wilt Chamberlain in 1968.
0: Yeah, he averaged a triple-double, I think, that one year he did.
1: And, oh, they posted a thing where it was like, hey, here's after the somebody's first 175 games.
0: Yeah.
1: Who had the most points? And it was like Will Chamberlain.
0: Yeah,
1: it was Will Chamberlain. Then it was like, who had the most rebounds? And it was like, I don't know who it was, Karl Malone or somebody like that. And it was like assists, three-pointers, had all these crazy numbers. And then it goes, okay, Wimby's first 175 games. Bro, he's beating everyone. Larry Bird, like I think it was Larry Bird that had the most points. But he's beaten Larry Bird by a bunch. The rebounds, he's beaten Wilt Chamberlain by a bunch. The blocked shots, the assists, the steals, you're just like, you know. And then I start seeing all these clips of these. I love all these NBA podcasts, these old heads that are like telling these stories, like behind the scenes. It's like one of my favorite things to listen to now. And just like hearing the old heads talk about when they've met Wimby, like Hakeem Olajuwon, like Wimby got a hold of him and was like, yo, bro, show me your moves. And then the next day he was with Jamal Crawford in the same gym. And then Kevin Garnett went and met with him and was speaking to him. And he said, I could see in his eyes, like, oh my God. And all these guys are like, I'm just glad I'm not playing. You know, and like, you know, he's like, and then Paul Pierce the other day came out and said, you know, there's nothing like him. Shaq came out and said, look, I'm one of the greatest big men ever, right?
0: Mm-hmm.
1: But I had weaknesses. I had flaws in my game. Hakeem Olajuwon, the greatest, he had a couple flaws. He goes, he starts naming down all the great big men. He starts naming their flaws. And then he goes, now there's Wimby. And he goes, I don't see any flaws.
0: No, I mean, I don't either. And now he's probably, I mean, look, you compare him to Joker, who was supposed to be the best player in the league. It's not even close, I don't think.
1: Yeah, I would say any listener right now listening, and you got an extra $100 to just, hey, you know what? I could throw $100 fart in the wind. Whatever. You buy lottery tickets, whatever you do with it. Don't do that. Go to your local card shop and walk in there and try to buy as many Wimby rookie cards as you can right now.
0: So how much are they going for now?
1: Oh, I've seen, like, the one that I got, the first one I got, which has already been sent off to a grading thing, and it's a 10 out of 10 gem mint card, and it's his first card when he's walking up to the stage because he was picked.
0: Yeah.
1: He's in a suit, and I guess that matters. If he's the first, they're really looking for the first card in his jersey on a game, but I was like, you know, in a few, you know, a long time, this might be the gem. It's already gone up $200.
0: What'd you pay?
1: $50.
0: So the year by year, it's just going to keep going up.
1: Yeah, it's just, and that's why, like, now my wife is watching the games, and she's like, he's got to win. We got Wimby rookie cards. We need this dude to win. You know, so it's been kind of exciting for that. And, so I have four. now, and I'm done for a while. Like, I'm just going to sit on these four. And then when he comes out with his shoes, I think it'd probably be smart to go buy his shoes and never wear them and just go put them up in the closet. And it's not for you. Not for you. It's when you go and the grandkids go in there and they pull out. I mean, I've just heard stories of people doing that, like their, you know, grandpappy pasts, and they go in and they're like, oh my God, he was sitting on seven Jordan rookie cards. And you know, those things are going anywhere from $60,000 to $400,000.
0: Yeah.
1: You know, it's like, what the hell? Well, if this guy be the guy that's going to shadow Jordan, put a shadow over Jordan and LeBron and Kobe and Wilt and Kareem, then I'm going to buy every single thing I can of the guy. I don't even like the Spurs. I'm going to have a whole room of Spurs stuff.
0: So you got to go to a card shop.
1: Yeah, because that's the thing. These packs are so much. I went to the card shop. I was like, hey, what's the hot packs that everybody's going after? And he's like, these ones. I go, okay, how much is the pack for that? He's like, $168.
0: Why?
1: I don't know. I didn't want to get into the conversation. I go, how much is the box? He goes, $3,800. I was like, what? And I was like, people buy them? He goes, yeah, all the time. I was like, yo. So now I just go in, so I don't got to do that. I'm like, I just want that car. And look, I bought a Wimby that is worth $20 right now, right? Yeah. I got it for $15. It's worth $20, but it's in mint condition. And if I send it and pay the $20 or whatever it is to get it graded, and I get it back in that fancy graded case where the company says, hey, this is a legit card and it's, you know, rated this, you know, I could easily recoup my money back. Like, and a lot of it is, you know, maybe watching my buddy Wiz make the money he's making off Pokemon cards. And I have another buddy that he's making money off comic books.
0: Comic books.
1: Like livable money.
0: Old retro comic books.
1: Old retro, new stuff. He has the means where he is able to send off a box of these comics that he acquires.
0: Yeah.
1: And he gets them graded. And so the company grades them, and then it jacks the worth up. And I mean, I could send you a link to his eBay page, and you're like, people buy comic books for $400? He's like, oh yeah, I've sold a comic book for $1,000. Like, who buys a comic book for $1,000? And he starts going off about stuff. And then I'm like, wait a minute, I got a box up in the garage with some old comic books in it. So I dug through and found those babies. And he said, I got one that might be worth something.
0: What was it, a Superman or something?
1: The Death of Superman.
0: The Death of Superman, okay.
1: Yeah.
0: So these cards, I mean, this is, what if you, could you buy a box from Big Five and have a good card in it?
1: I think so. Yeah, you can. You can still do that, right? But I remember when I was a kid, I was collecting a lot of baseball, football, and basketball cards. You get common cards, right? Like, you know, I got a Ken Griffey Jr. rookie card, but there's also 8.5 million other kids that have a Ken Griffey Jr. rookie card. Yeah. That's the same card, right? But you want the clear Ken Griffey Jr. rookie card because they only printed 1,000 of those.
0: Yeah.
1: You know? So, like, I understood that, and I think they have taken the Pokemon model, and they've shrunk the 1,000 down to 10.
0: Oh, so they're
1: so
0: making
1: if you
0: them.
1: Hit,
0: okay.
1: Yeah, if you hit, like, I seen a video the other day where this kid was at a card show. He had, like, a baseball book of cards, walked up to a table. It was obviously Pokemon stuff. And he goes, hey, man, would you be interested in any of these? And he gets the book, and the guy opens up the first page. The guy almost had a heart attack. He was like, I think, what is it, 9 on a baseball sleeve page, right?
0: Yeah.
1: In your booklet?
0: Yeah.
1: He had 9 of the same card. And you see the mom. The mom is kind of off to the side, confused, not really understanding the lingo and the talk or whatever. And he's like, so you want to sell these? He's like, yes, yes. They gave him $15,000. He was 11 years old.
0: Well, he's
1: and the mom was just like in shock, just like.
0: Well, the mom had to do the transaction, I'm sure. He can't.
1: You know, they just pulled out cash.
0: Oh, okay.
1: Yeah, he walked away with it. Like, he looked like he was a rapper.
0: I wonder what he did with it. Mom goes, hey.
1: Probably went and bought more Pokemon cards.
0: Yeah.
1: But, yeah, but it's affecting baseball, football, basketball, hockey, all kinds of cards. And what was nice, like, I was just into the card shop, and I'm trying to get in there and get out real quick. And I kind of, something caught my eye, and I'm like looking, and I'm like, oh my God, there's my Kareem Abdul-Jabbar card. Like, I have that card. It's in my son's room. Like, right. He like cherishes that card. I've had it since I was a child. It's $400. I was like, what? He's like, yeah, not graded $400. I'm like, well, how much would it be if I like got it graded? He'd probably jack it up another $400.
0: What if you had a Lou Alcindor rookie card? That would be worth something, wouldn't it?
1: Yeah, yeah, I mean.
0: Before he changed his name?
1: Yeah.
0: Hey, we'll be right back.

0: Dear John, I was hoping it wouldn't come to this, but you've left me no choice. I'm leaving. Uncontrolled high blood sugar is really serious, and lately you seem to really not care. I've been there for you since day one, and I know you think I'm gonna keep ticking. 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When we were more active and ate more healthy foods, and you checked on me every once in a while. Is that too much to ask? 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Remember, when I quit, you quit. Sincerely, your heart.
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2: All right. You're listening to Double Overtime with Mike and Nick on this Memorial Day weekend, Saturday. I'm in Needles, California, Nick's in Bend, Oregon. And we were talking about cards and Wimby. Wimby, is he 20 years old? Is that how old he is?
3: 22.
2: Okay, so I'm seeing a lot of things now. I mean, I'm wearing my North Carolina hat today. But of these colleges, you're not supposed to have professional people that are played professionally on a college team, right? I mean, that's the rule, right?
3: Not no more.
2: Yeah, because now everybody's going to Europe and recruiting these guys. They're young, you know, even as young as 17, but they've already played professionally. And North Carolina's, they've already signed a couple of them. So, I mean, I think they've blurred the lines all over the place with that and money and everything. I mean, you think that's okay?
3: No, I don't. And I think, like, the amount of humbling or ego-driven people, I think it's probably a little bit of both, that go from the NBA back down to college.
2: See, that to me, that's like...
3: Like, go play in China, bro.
2: Why in the hell... I mean, that's even worse. I mean, you know, so there's just no rules anymore.
3: Yeah. No, one of my dad's favorite words, couth. None of these guys have any couth.
2: No, they don't. And they move around from team to team. Some of them play for elite four teams in their college career, and now they're getting fifth and sixth years because of COVID or whatever. And I just don't recognize college basketball of when I was a kid. It's just super conferences. I don't like any of it. Who was your? Did you follow college sports when you were a kid?
3: Yeah. You know, in the beginning, because the majority of my family was big USC guys.
2: Right.
3: Except my dad.
2: Did UCLA?
3: My dad always liked the Ducks.
2: Oh, the Ducks. Okay.
3: Yeah. So, well, my dad was born in Oregon, but moved to Los Angeles when he was 12.
2: Okay.
3: And then that's where I was born and lived for, you know, earlier years, and then moved to, because he wanted to go back.
2: To Oregon.
3: Yeah, because he was just like, he didn't want to, I started getting in trouble, and we didn't have much money, you know, so we were living in shadier areas.
2: Yeah.
3: But it wasn't like any different. Like, we still had to live in shadier areas, and it was just like it went from gun violence to meth violence. It was weird, you know?
2: Pick your poison.
3: Yeah.
2: But I guess...
3: But yeah, he's always been a big, big Duck guy, and still is.
2: Well, since I was like 9, I've been a North Carolina fan, and it's changed so much, like I said. College sports. I still root for my team, but it's hard. It's really hard because now with all this recruiting from, and the coaches are jumping around too. That's another thing. So.
3: Yeah, and their girlfriends are assistant coaches.
2: Yeah. Yeah.
3: You know, they show the sidelines to like show the quarterback talking to the offensive coordinator, not to show the girlfriend trying to get the attention of the coach.
2: Speaking of that, I think this Bill Belichick, he is, he had a tough job the first year at North Carolina, but he better have some results this year, and he's got some good guys coming in. He hired Bobby Petrino as his offensive coordinator.
3: I mean, he's good.
2: Yeah, but he's kind of sketchy too, isn't he?
3: Yeah, I mean, he's got some baggage.
2: Yeah.
3: You know, I mean, he's the guy that wrecked his motorcycle with his side chick on the back of it.
2: Oh, man. Well.
3: Yeah, I'll just say, like, after my son's college experience, I think we put these college coaches on such like a positive pedestal,
2: mm-hmm.
3: when really, because of how the college is and the sports and how you have to recruit guys stuff now, they're just all like the shadiest used car salesmen.
2: So what it seems like.
3: All of them are professional liars.
2: And you didn't know all that before the internet, right? Before all this,
3: no,
2: yeah.
3: No, I mean, I could tell you, like, the full car sitting there listening to these coaches and the guy that sold us, you know, it's just like, I'm like, dude, he looked my wife in the eyes. He looked my son in the eyes. And then he shook my hand. You know what I mean?
2: Yeah.
3: I was like, who does that? You know, and it wasn't anything like crazy. It was just like, promises not kept, which is like indoor, you know, just like not anything like focused on my son, just stuff that he said the program, where the program was going,
2: yeah.
3: and headed. Heard it was all BS. I guess he'd been telling that spiel for years. Like, yeah. we'd meet like seniors and we'd be like, oh yeah, we're so excited for the facility to get built. And they're like, ah, he got you with that too? We're like, what? And they're like, there's no facility being built. And they're like, what? You know? So
2: everything was, well, they are, you know, the best coaches are like used car salesmen, because they can sell their brand and sell their personality, and they're the best recruiters, right? I mean, that's
3: why I think when these guys stop coaching, within 2 or 3 years, they're divorced.
2: Like John Calipari, you know who that is, right? Basketball
3: yeah.
2: coach. Yeah. I mean, great recruiter, you know. Not so much X's and O's, really. And
3: you know, I don't think all of them are like the old Notre Dame coach, Lou Holtz.
2: Oh, yeah, Lou Holtz, yeah.
3: Where it was like a genuine.
2: Yeah.
3: Probably never told or lied or a recruit ever. I know there's a couple of them, right? I know the Mike Leach, God rest his soul.
2: Yeah.
3: One of my favorites, right? I know he probably never lied to a recruit.
2: Yeah, he was.
3: Yeah, you know, he's a straight shooter. And that's where you respect. Like, there's a Division III school here in Oregon that's a powerhouse. Powerhouse. Dude, their coach is a straight shooter. He wanted my son, but they were going to give my son an academic scholarship. They can't give athletic scholarships at the Division III level. But the powerhouse and the prestige of the school is just pretty awesome. And he was like, look, man, I wouldn't offer you unless I think you could start, because we already have 12 other quarterbacks on the roster. And there was 12 quarterbacks there because they knew they weren't going to play, but they'll be able to go off in life.
2: Yeah,
3: they'd be able to go in life and be like, hey, man, I was on the football team at Linfield. You can look up Linfield. I think they have the most winning seasons in the nation. It's like 68 years of winning seasons.
2: Wow, that's a lot.
3: Yeah. So and like when you like go to their you're like, this is Division III? Like, we went to some Division II schools to play at, and it was like, wow, Linfield's screen is four times the size of this, you know.
2: Oh, and they're Division III. So that's
3: Yeah.
2: So they had some money. As far as Lou Holtz, I saw him coach the Peach Bowl, but that's when he was coaching North Carolina State. He started there. Maybe he was somewhere before that, but I saw him coach the Peach Bowl. I think it was 1972, and then he went on to Notre Dame. And did he win a national championship? I think did he
3: at Notre Dame? I think he did. Yeah. I think he did, and yeah, he never swallowed.
2: He, what do you mean?
3: He just always sounded like he had a mouthful.
2: He was.
3: He had like a crooked jaw.
2: Yeah, interesting guy. They had a basketball coach at Notre Dame for a long time. He was funny. Digger Phelps. You ever heard of him?
3: No, but that's a great name.
2: Digger Phelps. That's and he was perfect for the Irish, right? For the Notre Dame Irish, Digger Phelps. So we'll talk a little NFL, if anything. I don't know if you've seen anything going down since the draft.
3: Camps have opened up. Looks like might be a pretty decent quarterback competition in Atlanta. The rookie that the Buccaneers got.
2: Yeah.
3: That Bain Jr. out of Miami.
2: Oh, yeah. Yeah.
3: He looks like a very, very, very scary, scary human being.
2: Did that little receiver, or was it a running back from Miami, did he come out? Remember?
3: No, he was a freshman.
2: Oh, freshman, okay. Yeah, he's going to be good. But let's see. Oh, Matthew Stafford signed a $55 million one-year extension.
3: Yeah, so we got him for 2 years, locked down.
2: $55 million for 1 year.
3: So that tells me Ty Simpson's sitting for 2 years.
2: Yeah. Yeah, you're not going to pay that money. Of course, he's going to sit for 2 years. But that might be exactly what they need, what he needs,
3: mm-hmm.
2: is to sit behind a guy like that on a winning team is perfect, actually, I think. So as long as he's the guy, which we don't know.
3: I mean, that's the
2: hardest thing to gain.
3: He's the only rookie quarterback I haven't seen any footage of throwing the ball.
2: Yeah.
3: Because the Rams are like that.
2: They keep it under
3: wraps.
2: They're
3: like, nah, you just post Stafford.
2: Well, I mean, but again, their rookie's not going to play. So, I mean, the Raiders are posting footage of Mendoza, because I know I've seen it. And he can throw, Mendoza. I mean, I don't know why people are so down on him some. He can throw. He's accurate. He's got he doesn't have the strongest arm, but it's good enough, and he's smart. So you think he'll only sit 1 year?
3: No, I think he'll be in by game eight.
2: Well, he might be in game one, the way the NFL works, if Cousins gets blindsided or something, right, and goes down.
3: Mm-hmm.
2: Yeah. So yeah, but you think by game eight they'll make the switch?
3: Yeah, I do.
2: What if the Raiders are 6-2?
3: Then he ain't getting off the bench. Yeah. And there's going to be talks of Kirk Cousins being comeback player of the year.
2: Yeah. Yeah, and hey, I don't know. I haven't looked at the Raiders' schedule, but I guess you never know. I look at my team's schedule, and it's like brutal. They could easily be 0-4, the Patriots, right out of the gate. So I don't know. The Rams' schedule, they got a tough one too, don't they?
3: Yeah, I mean, we're in a tough division, so yeah.
2: Yeah, and then, you know, they're not going to give you any break on the schedule, you know, winning teams, right? They usually But you do get everybody gets two other divisions every year, right? I mean, you play every team in that division I think, isn't it two divisions you do that, or is it just one?
3: No, we play. You play the teams twice.
2: No, I know. I know in your own division, but I mean, like now they take the NFC South, and you play every team in the AFC East, every one of them. That's the way it works. And I thought that they do that with two different divisions. I guess I could look that up. NFL schedules. Let's see. All right. Well, let's look at the Patriots. They play the first game. So yeah, their first four games are Seahawks, Steelers, Jaguars, and Bills, and three of those games are on the road. They play at Seattle, at Jacksonville, and at Buffalo. That's not good. If you right,
3: I mean, yeah, and off to piggyback off that, I think I seen something that the Bengals are favored in like 15 of their games or something.
2: The Bengals, because of their schedule,
3: yeah, so they have like the weakest schedule.
2: Well, the Patriots play so they play the Seahawks division, which would be, well, that's the Rams, right? Aren't the Rams in that? No. Let's see. Okay, they play the NFC North, the Packers, the Lions, the Vikings, and who's the other team in there? The Browns? Well, not the Browns. Who's the fourth team?
3: In that Steelers, Ravens, Bengals, Browns.
2: Yeah, that's right. They play that division, and they play – okay, they play the Chargers, Chiefs, Broncos, and who's the fourth team in there?
3: Raiders.
2: So they play those two divisions completely. So that's how they do
3: wow.
2: it now. That's how they do it now. And they play, so I mean, forgot they play Seahawks, Jaguars, Bills twice. They got the Bears, they play the Packers, the Chargers, the Vikings, the Chiefs, the Broncos. I say if they win 10 games, I'll be happy, to be honest with you. 10 and 6, that would, to me, that would be a good year. So, let's see if there's any more news. Malik Willis is in Miami now. Wasn't he in Green Bay last year?
3: Yeah. It looked good when he came in for Jordan Love, boy.
2: He did, and now Tua's gone, right? Is he gone?
3: Mm-hmm.
2: So Malik Willis is probably going to be the guy, I think.
3: He is a 2-year contract, I think $50 million or something. So they'll test him out for 2 years, and if he ain't the guy, then they'll know after half the season this if they're drafting any quarterback coming out of this next class.
2: The Giants, one of their D linemen tore his Achilles, which is that's bad. I mean that's
3: yeah, the guy they just traded away. Their main defensive lineman to the Bengals because this guy was supposed to replace him.
2: Yeah, now he tore his Achilles.
3: So, yeah.
2: That's the way things
3: like on
2: work.
3: The day that the GM signed an extension, too.
2: Yeah, Schoen signed a multi-year extension. The Lions extended their Campbell, the linebacker. Hey, we're out of time.
3: All righty.
2: But, hey, everybody watch NBA playoffs. I think Wimby's in action again tomorrow, right, on my birthday.
3: Yeah, well, early happy birthday, Mike.
2: Hey, thank you very much. And talk to you next week. And I'll talk to you guys Monday for the afternoon drive-by. And next Saturday, we'll be back.

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1: Bring you up to date on the news.
2: News at Town Hall. I'm Bob Acton with Washington. Poland's foreign secretary says he appreciates President Trump's decision to deploy an additional 5,000 U.S. troops to his country.
3: I want to thank President Trump for his announcement that rotation, the presence of American troops in Poland will be maintained more or less at previous levels.
2: The Polish Foreign Minister Radoslaw Sikorski, that reverses earlier comments from the White House that troops would be drawn down in that part of the world. A Ukrainian drone attack has caused a fire to a Russian oil terminal. Russia's Astra News outlet reporting that Ukrainian drones struck in the Shashkaris oil terminal. That's a key site for Russian state-controlled pipelines. President Trump began testing his midterm message on Friday when he told a crowd in New York he's lived up to a key economic promise he made.
4: I cut your taxes and cut the taxes on workers, families, small business who are the soul of this state, and I made special promises that I would save you thousands of dollars a year.
2: And the president was in Suffern, New York, on the stump for Congressman Mike Lawler, who has pushed hard for boosting the deduction for state and local taxes.
4: Mike Lawler's fantastic. He's fantastic. He is a fantastic. I call him Mr. Salt.
2: And the president touting what he calls a major jobs milestone.
5: President Trump says 100% of net new jobs since 2025 have been created in the private sector as his administration seeks to root out unnecessary bureaucrats within the federal government. Speaking at the swearing-in of Kevin Warsh as the new Federal Reserve Chair, Mr. Trump said the administration cut excess government positions, adding that many former federal workers are now earning significantly more in private industry. John Scott reporting.
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9: 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I'm Dr. Catherine Albrecht, back to dive into the mysteries of the deep after this.
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9: 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The ocean covers a whopping 139 million square miles and an average depth of over 12,000 feet. 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
13: 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Clear sky and 73 degrees on Route 66 in Needles, and good morning to listeners in Bullhead City, currently clear sky and 73 degrees for you. Getting down to 71 overnight tonight, Sunday's high will be in the upper 90s, sky is clear. Temperatures in the upper 90s on Monday. That's your K-Talks Tri-State Weather. 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
17: Good afternoon. Good morning. What are we? It's good. Here we are, Friday, the 21st of June. I'm Todd Kuhnen filling in for Fred Penny. I got the big chair here. Fred Penny on assignment, as is Denise Dirk. So it's me, and Cal Hunter also on assignment. Good heavens, I'm trying not to take this personally, immediately, you know, checking my personal grooming standards. Do I offend? Do I need to use some Banaka, a Tic Tac or two? But I got Chris. Chris, how you doing this morning?
18: I'm doing pretty good. How you doing?
17: Well, you know, hanging in there. I would know Chris is here, but you're still behind the glass. What was it? You didn't tell me. Did I need to brush my teeth? What's going on?
18: Well, I mean, you know, it's mostly that, but I also need to be back here and touch this board.
17: Yeah. There are a few things that he needs to take care of. Chris is the one that makes sure everything runs smoothly here for us. You're listening to Radio Law Talk here. You know, we're coming up on, 8 years of doing Radio Law Talk. We get together every Saturday from 9 to noon Pacific time and talk about the latest events that happened that are related to legal issues. We try to keep it interesting here. Please don't take anything that we say as legal advice on any specific issue that you are dealing with. Quite honestly, the only legal advice I will ever give while on the air here at Radio Law Talk is this. Yeah, you should probably go hire a lawyer or go talk to a lawyer. If you have an issue that you are dealing with, an employment-related issue, relationships, if it's a family law issue, if it's a criminal law issue, make sure you go seek out an attorney of your choosing. And that allows you to have an attorney-client protected session, and that will not be divulged. You hold the privilege there in the attorney-client setting, and that remains confidential, and you can get legal advice specific to the issue you're facing. In terms of confidentiality, so what are some privileges that are confidential? We got the attorney-client privilege, right? There's the marital privilege. So there's a privilege to keep spouses from divulging things that are being compelled to divulge things that are said confidentially in the course and scope. You've got the priest-penitent privilege, the clergy privilege. A privilege that was asserted, I would imagine, that we're going to discuss later on in this show, the BFF privilege, the best friends forever privilege.
18: Is that a thing?
17: Well, you know, according to, who is it, Blake Lively may have tried to assert the BFF privilege, so to speak, in her communications with Taylor Swift, as she has this lawsuit that's going back and forth with Justin Baldoni, the writer director of the film It Ends With Us, or It Ends Here. What was the name of that movie? Anyway, there's a lot of drama going on there, and we're going to address a court ruling relating to discovery about whether or not those communications between Blake Lively and her BFF, Taylor Swift, do those have to be disclosed? And we'll see what the court said and why they said and how that's going to be accomplished. But this last week, the big headline getter, the one that was just, oh my gosh. Well, I say, oh my gosh, but, you know, I'm going to break my arm patting myself on the back here, called that one. That's the Karen Reed trial. Karen Reed facing homicide charges and murder charges and a lesser related offense of manslaughter. You know the comedian Brian Regan? You ever heard of him?
18: Yeah, for sure.
17: Brian Regan has, you know, according to him, manslaughter sounds a lot worse than murder. What did you do? I slaughtered a man. I mean, that just sounds really bad. What are you charged with, murder or manslaughter? If you say manslaughter, I mean, it just sounds a lot worse.
18: But it does.
17: It's a lesser offense. So she was charged, Karen Reed charged with both of those in connection with the death of her boyfriend a few years ago on a... Boy, this just has all the makings of a bad intro to a novel. It was a dark and stormy night. It was the middle of a blizzard in the Boston area and a night of drinking. Anytime you mix alcohol in it, you know, that's just a recipe for disaster.
18: And Bostonians, yeah.
17: Yeah, and Bostonians, exactly. I mean, that's like the trifecta. It was a dark and stormy night. There was alcohol, and it was in Boston. And so she was tried. Mistrial in the first trial, and the second trial just happened. We'll get to the results there. Really curious to see there were some things that were raised in the course as the case was given to the jury. Concerns on the part of the defense and statements of the jurors that indicate those concerns were well-founded, and concerns that occurred in the first trial, but the judge went ahead and did it again in the second trial. Some of the jurors did talk after the verdict was came out, and we'll talk about what those jurors had to say. We've also got an update in the Matthew Perry death. The doctor who provided the ketamine to Matthew Perry of Friends fame. He played Chandler on the long running show Friends. Were you a Friends fan?
18: No, I was not. I thought it was a silly show.
17: Well, yeah. which sitcom? If you were watching it, even where do you go?
18: I mean, I was a Seinfeld guy.
17: Okay, all right. Yeah. Wait a second. The show that is called literally the show about nothing, and Friends was the silly one.
18: Yeah, absolutely. Yeah.
17: For some reason on my when I get on Facebook and my iPhone, get a lot of clips from Seinfeld just show up and. The weakest of the four main characters was Jerry Seinfeld. The other characters were so strong with their quirks and stuff, especially Michael Richards as Kramer.
18: Yeah, come on.
17: I mean, it just, I read a story the other day that he didn't know that for Emmys, you actually have to apply to win an Emmy. And the producers the entire time were always applying and putting in the names for Jason Alexander and Julia Louis-Dreyfus and Jerry Seinfeld, but they were never putting his name in.
18: I didn't know that.
17: And he was like, I don't know, how come I'm not getting... somebody had come up to him and said, how come you never apply to get an Emmy? And he said... I didn't know that was a thing. You have to apply.
18: I didn't know that either, yeah.
17: So he put together a package and threw it in there, and I think ultimately he ended up winning two Emmys.
18: Huh.
17: So,
18: well, good for him.
17: So those are all things that go on. And then we also have case or no case. That is where, historically, when Cal is here, Cal risks his eternal soul trying to stump the three of us, the panel, where he comes up with a scenario, and we have to... try to decide, A, whether or not this is an actual case or a figment of his imagination. Half the time, we're trying to read Cal more than we are the scenario he sets forth. And if it is an actual scenario, what the outcome of that case was. And Chris, I understand you've got some You've got some material for me on Case or No Case.
18: I sure do. Yeah.
17: And is this going to be triple points Saturday because my cohorts are gone?
18: I mean, that's how it works, right? That's how the points work.
17: Yeah, that's my story, and I'm sticking by it.
18: You get all the points for everybody.
17: So do you have enough information just to give me a tease without giving the whole scenario what the Case or No Case is going to generally be about?
18: Yeah, it's going to be about when your food delivery order goes wrong.
17: Food delivery, okay, like a DoorDash, something like that.
18: Well, we don't want to name names.
17: But. Well, no, we don't. Okay, all right.
18: We'll call them the Double D.
17: Had an issue with DoorDash a couple of years ago that actually might have created a conflict of interest in a case our office was handling in the public defender's office.
18: Oh.
17: And we'll talk about all that. And if you want to participate in the show, I can't give legal advice, but if we're talking about something and you have an opinion about it, definitely welcome the calls to come in. That is 855-LAW-RADIO, 855-LAW-RADIO. Don't be fooled by the extra digit at the end. Just type in LAW, R-A-D-I. You'll come in. Chris can take the call. You can even offer your opinion and not go down the air, and Chris will just tell me what you have to say. We certainly welcome the calls here today. We're hitting our first break. We come back. It'll be Case or No Case, and then we'll get into legal issues that have happened throughout the week. I'm Todd Kuhn, and thanks for joining us. We'll see you after this short break.
16: 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It's coming right up after we break away.

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9: 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It's 855-LAW-RADIO, 855-529-7234. So curious to see how things go, but Chris, go ahead and lay it on me.
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11: Yay! All right, here we go. Carly Nateri was a frequent user of food delivery services. One day she called a local restaurant and ordered a ribeye steak dinner. She was really anxious as she waited for the sumptuous meal. When the delivery car arrived, she saw that it was a man and some kids were in the back seat. The driver grabbed the bag containing Carly's dinner and brought it to the door. As the driver pulled away, she opened the bag with her food, and she popped the lid on the styrofoam container, and she was shocked to see that someone or something had taken a bite out of her steak. So she called the delivery service to complain. They said she needed to file a complaint form online. So she did. Company offered her a $5 credit for the ruined steak and potentially unsanitary meal, a meal which cost her around $30. So she wrote to the company to appeal to the next level of service. Same result. Denied. Here's your $5. Carly then went on to see an attorney to see if she could get a full refund and maybe some punitive damages from the Double D company. Yes, she wanted to know if she had a case or no case.
9: Did you call it a Double D company?
11: That's what Cal wrote down.
9: That's a very misleading title, especially for a meal delivery service. Good heavens. That's just hilarious. Who does meal delivery when you got your kids in the back and somebody this one has so many, there's so many questions that I know that can't be answered here, like, it is a ribeye? Was that what she ordered?
11: A ribeye. Yeah.
9: Who orders a ribeye steak on door delivery? Meal delivery. I mean, you want that? Well, I guess, I don't know. If you're preparing a good steak, if you're preparing a good meal, classic mistake that people make, they pull it off the grill and serve it and dive right in. You got to let it set.
11: You got to let it rest, man.
9: You got to let it rest for a while. And maybe she's thinking that half hour, that'll allow it to rest for a little bit. But does she have a case? Well, I'm pretty certain that if you looked in the user agreement for any delivery service,

0: And it's not just delivery services. This is any service that you have. You know those, I just activated a new iPhone the other day, and good heavens, how many pages of stuff you had to scroll through so that you could click accept the user agreement? Who reads that stuff?
1: You know what's really annoying is when they make you scroll to the bottom before you can even hit OK.
0: Exactly.
1: Can I just hit OK and move on with my life?
0: Because they probably got sued by somebody who said, I didn't even look at it, and they said, well, OK, you know, we'll just go ahead and... Because nobody ever wants to take responsibility for their own actions. And so this is how they do it. But if you look at those agreements, any agreement that you sign, usually there is a section in there. Sometimes it's titled dispute resolution, but there is a section in there that outlines your agreement for using the service about how a dispute is going to be handled if you're dissatisfied with the service that you're using. And in this, the reason they're not deviating from it is because it's outlined here. If you're not happy with the service that's provided, your remedies are, and in this case, what, a $5?
1: Yeah, they gave her a $5 credit.
0: A $5 credit. Okay, that's what you agreed to. And
1: it's about $5 worth of steak missing.
0: Yeah, you know? Exactly. That's a... You know, the kids over there, I didn't do anything, you know, as the, you know, steak sauce is trickling out of the side of their mouth or what have you. So that's your agreement. And the company, you know, they start to set a dangerous precedent if the companies deviate from their dispute resolution. Because if you deviate from it, now you're establishing the way this is going to be handled moving forward. Other folks say, look, I get the way it is, but you gave that person $20 or what have you. And so I just see this here as being one of those where the company can't really deviate from it. I don't know that there is really a cause of action for punitive damages or anything. If anything, she's got a cause of action not against the company, but against the driver. If I go and buy something at a supermarket and I'm walking out to my car and I've got the items in my basket and somebody comes by and either damages one of the items or just pilfers it, takes it, runs away. Is it the supermarket's fault or is it the fault of the person that took the item as I am taking that to my car? And I would say it's not the supermarket's fault. It's that person's fault. It's the driver's fault because he had his family there. So it's a long way of saying if there was a case, I think she would lose, but I really can't see an attorney taking her up on this. Because there's really not any money in it. It'd be small claims at best. I gotta go no case. No case on this one.
1: You think it's no case?
0: I think it's no case. It's very long. Look, it's just me here today. You're going to get long-winded answers to get to the TLDR, no case. I'm going no case.
1: All right. Well, let's find out here. Nice try, but no case.
0: No case?
1: No case. You get points.
0: All right. And look, normally on no case, I would get 2 points. However, because this is triple point Saturday.
1: That's a 6-point answer.
0: That's a 6-point, 1, 2, 3. I'm even going to go the, not even write the number 6, just 1, 2, 3, 4, hashtag go the other one.
1: Little tick marks, there you go.
0: So I told you, we're coming up on the break here, I'll tell this one really quick. We had ordered some katsudon, Japanese food dish, one of my favorites. So we got their bottom of the hour break coming up, and it was delivered. I'm watching the DoorDash driver drive to my house from kind of far away, and I noticed there are helicopters flying around overhead. That usually means police activity. So I pull up my police scanner, and sure enough, some dude on a high-speed chase led police to a house that was just down the street from my house. My whole neighborhood is blocked off. And I'm watching the DoorDash driver can't get into my neighborhood to deliver.
1: I just want
0: it.
1: My fish and chips, man. Come on.
0: My office was later appointed to represent that guy.
1: Oh, that's funny.
0: And I'm sitting there claiming, I got a conflict of interest. I'm a victim. I'm a victim here. And that'll do it. We're at the bottom of the hour break. We'll be back after this and get to Karen Reed and other legal stuff. 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
3: 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Fred, how about you?
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10: Arizona News Audio. Arizona Congressman Greg Stanton, one of the many lawmakers, Republican and Democrat, denouncing the Trump administration's anti-weaponization fund. Stanton claims President Trump is trying to pull a fast one.
11: The American people are smart. They know exactly what's going on. They know corruption when they see it.
10: Under the agreement with the IRS, the president plans to establish a $1.8 billion fund for those he says were targeted for prosecution by the Biden administration. A woman indicted for the death of her toddler who was found in a plastic bag at a Flagstaff hotel. The baby had been dead and frozen for weeks. One dead, one detained following a shooting in Peoria. The victim and the suspect are cousins. The Arizona Governor's Office of Highway Safety is again working with law enforcement officers around the state to crack down on impaired driving over the Memorial Day holiday weekend. Director Jesse Torres.
12: Officers are out today through Monday and with enforcement for, especially for impairment, for drivers that are under the influence.
10: Connie Weber, Arizona News Audio.
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0: Frederick Penny. This last week, the jurors reached a verdict in the Karen Reed trial happening back in the Boston area. It wasn't Boston proper. I think the name of the township where it was like Canton or something like that. But it was near Boston, and the issue in that was Karen Reed and her boyfriend O'Keefe, was it John O'Keefe, out with some friends, a night of drinking, carousing, having fun, allegedly, and it ended in death, as after they had gone to the drinking establishments, they wanted to take the party back to the one individual's house, I believe it was Mr. Higgins' house that they wanted to go back to, and the rest of the group was there. According to them, O'Keefe never showed up. And his body was later found actually in the front yard, having, as later determined by medical examiners, died of a combination of blunt force trauma and hypothermia. And so the question is, how did that happen? Again, they said he never showed up after the drinking, never showed up at the house. And Karen Reed said, I dropped him off at the house. I went home. I learned in the morning when folks texted me, said, hey, where's John? What happened? That's when I freaked out. Karen Reed, with other friends, drove back to the location, and she was one of the ones that actually found his body in the snow near the front yard of the house, and he had died. And she was later charged with his murder. The evidence by the prosecution, key pieces of evidence, so they claimed, were a damaged rear taillight on her SUV. They claimed injuries suffered by O'Keefe that the prosecution's expert said were consistent with an impact of the SUV with Mr. O'Keefe to his head area, causing him to fall over, and that's where he was left to die. Well, they tried Karen Reed about a year ago, and the jury came back, odd case, jury came back with a mistrial, said they couldn't reach a verdict. Now, some of the jurors in the first trial said, wait a minute, hold it. We acquitted him on murder. We couldn't reach a verdict on manslaughter because she was charged with both murder and manslaughter. We couldn't reach a verdict on manslaughter. And the jury instruction said, look, you come to a decision on count one, murder. If you acquit, then and only then do you go to the second charge, which is manslaughter. But the instructions as given to the jury were confusing, so argued the defense. They argued that to the judge. They told the judge, look, this is very confusing. The jury is going to screw this up. And the judge says, nope, this is the way we've always done it. We don't have any issues with it. And sure enough, that was confusing. And even after the mistrial in the first case, jurors came forward and said, yeah, we acquitted on the first one. It was confusing how to fill out the verdict form. But the judge said, no, you said we couldn't reach a verdict on the charges, plural. I took that to mean both of them. So I declared a mistrial. And she was prosecuted a second time on two charges, notwithstanding her argument that it was double jeopardy because of what she claimed was an acquittal and the murder charge in the first case.
1: So is that kind of a thing where they can acquit him on the murder, but then be a hung jury on the lesser charges?
0: That's right.
1: So then if they try to bring it back to trial, they can't go for the murder charge?
0: Well, that was what she was arguing, was I shouldn't be facing a murder charge again because they acquitted on the murder in the first case.
1: Okay.
0: It's double jeopardy. And the judge was having none of it. And on appeal, well, they didn't appeal it. They requested a stay on appeal while they fully briefed the issue. And the stay was denied. So she had to face the music on a murder charge the second time. And that's what this last trial was about. It was like 25 days of trial testimony. The jury got the case last week. Same things. Now, I laid out the evidence kind of in the light most favorable to prosecution. Here's what the defense brought out. And this is what led to, I'll give the conclusion first. This is what led to her acquittal. This was not a mistrial this time. The jury came back and acquitted her on both murder, acquitted her on manslaughter. The only charge that she was convicted of was operating a vehicle under the influence of alcohol. And here's the rest of the story, as they say, as the evidence was developed. This taillight that was broken. Well, there's surveillance video taken early on that you can see of the car, and early on, that taillight doesn't look as broken as it looked after investigators got in and processed the car.
1: Mm-hmm.
0: How is it that this taillight is now more broken, and why is nobody talking about this? That's one. Two, the prosecution said that shards of the taillight were found near the head of O'Keefe and in and around his body as it lay there in the snow. Suspiciously, though, even though they said that some DNA evidence was found on the taillight still in the car and a hair that somehow they claimed survived a blizzard and was still there, there was no DNA or blood evidence found in the shards that were near O'Keefe's body.
1: I mean, wouldn't there be some still on the piece of the taillight left on the car, too?
0: Well, there was DNA left in the car, but the idea here is, wait, if there's DNA left on the car, on the taillight that's still attached to the car, how is it that the parts that are broken off that are shards have no blood or DNA evidence? That doesn't make sense.
1: Yeah.
0: And the DNA evidence that was found on the back of the car that was still there actually was a combination. It came back to three individuals. So one of whom I believe was O'Keefe. So you've got that here, the DNA evidence that was on.
1: But was there any blood on the back of the car?
0: They didn't see any blood. Nothing on the back of the car. There was nothing there. Only this little piece of DNA evidence plus what they claim was a piece of John O'Keefe's hair found in the back. Now, it's not like he's a hippie with really long hair. I say this to the guy who's got hair halfway down his back out sitting in the control room. He was a police officer. He had a crop top. It was very, very close cut there. Around O'Keefe's body, a cocktail glass was found. Now, this is interesting. Chris.
1: I didn't know that.
0: Chris, you
1: I hadn't heard that.
0: You work in a bar environment, a club.
1: I do.
0: Right? Okay. When you go to a bar and get a drink and it's served in a cocktail glass, do they usually let you leave with the cocktail glass?
1: If you even get close to the door, you get told you can't take that outside.
0: So a cocktail glass was found broken near John O'Keefe. Well, very unlikely, given what you just said, that the cocktail glass came from the bar that he was at. So the question is,
1: they're cops. Maybe they get to,
0: maybe
1: they get to get away with stuff.
0: Flash
1: like that.
0: The badge.
1: Yeah,
0: you know?
1: I'm taking this with me.
0: So the question here is, how did the cocktail glass get outside near his body if everybody that was part of the party and went back to the house said he never showed up and came inside the house? How does this glass show up out there? That's a real head scratcher.
1: Yeah.
0: You know, because this certainly looks like he was at the house. And maybe took the cocktail glass outside with him, which undercuts the whole prosecution narrative that Karen Reed dropped him off. They got in an argument. She hit him with her car, left him to die there in the snow, and nobody knew where he was. Okay. Here's a couple of other things. One of the individuals that was part of the party, he was a federal investigator. He was part of this law enforcement group that had went out and partied. His last name's Higgins. Well, Higgins, through text messages, may have and kind of indicated he had the hots for Karen Reed, even though she's dating John O'Keefe. And they found these spicy text messages between the two of them. And other witnesses who were part of the group at the party earlier in the night indicated that there was a confrontation between Higgins and the deceased O'Keefe. You know, scorned lovers, all that narrative comes in.
1: And alcohol and Bostonians.
0: And alcohol and Bostonians. Oh, did I also mention that Higgins, after O'Keefe's body was found, removed the SIM card from his phone, destroyed the SIM card, destroyed the phone, and threw it all away.
1: Well, that's not suspicious at all.
0: No, no, nothing to see here, nothing to see here. But they're going after Karen Reed, trying to use statements that she made during the first hours after O'Keefe's body was found, trying to pigeonhole a statements of grief into a confession. Always be leery of anything you say can be used against you, because with Karen Reed, it was. We'll finish off talking about this. We come back to the break. If you have an opinion of it, reach us, 855-529-7234, 855-529-7234. 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
0: Talking about the Karen Reed acquittal here in Boston. Going to the break, we were talking about statements that Karen Reed made. And the prosecution was trying to pigeonhole and twist those statements into some sort of a confession. And the statements that we're talking about are after the body was found, and she's the one that found the body, she's in a panic. Everybody agrees that talked about statements that she made that she was hysterical, and because her boyfriend's now dead. And she's making statements like, did I hit him? I hit him. Did I kill him? And she's questioning if she is responsible for the death of John O'Keefe. And the prosecution is using this as some admission, calculated admission of guilt. And it is nothing in that realm. But that's how they tried to position it. And when I was watching the prosecution use these statements to try to prove her guilt in the case, I'm reminded of, Chris, you're familiar with the Miranda rights.
1: I've never had them read to me, but I am, yes.
0: Yes, yeah, well, I didn't mean to implicate you with that. You know, you hear them all the time. So the Miranda rights, and you hear it a lot on television, you have the right to remain silent, right? Anything, now catch this phrase, anything you say can be used against you.
1: Can and will.
0: Yeah, sometimes they say and will, but at a minimum, can. Sometimes officers add the other part, but can and will be used against you in a court of law. Now, let's take a look at that phrase there. Anything you say. That doesn't mean that the only thing that they will use are statements that are clearly inculpatory, clearly admissions of guilt. Anything you say can and will be used against you. So statements that you make that might seem completely innocuous can be used against you to prove your guilt. Now, this came up. Oh, you like that? I sound like Rick and Morty there. Hey, Rick. This came up in a case back in 2001. It was Ohio versus Renner by the Supreme Court. And the Supreme Court, quoting an older case from 1957, made an interesting statement about the right to remain silent. Because I've heard officers a lot of times in interviewing people, you know, you want to make a statement? No, I don't. Well, if you're innocent, what do you have to hide, right? If you're innocent, it shouldn't matter what you have to say to us. Because you're innocent. So why don't you want to talk to them? They try to goad people into talking to them because the person has professed their innocence.
1: Mm-hmm.
0: Now, remember, anything you say can be used against you. And listen to this quote from the Supreme Court in 2001, quoting the Supreme Court all the way back in 1957. So the court is quoting itself. And it says, quote, one of the Fifth Amendment's basic functions is to protect innocent men who otherwise might be ensnared by ambiguous circumstances. And then they said, in Grunewald, that's the old case from 57, we recognized that truthful responses of an innocent witness, as well as those of a wrongdoer, may provide the government with incriminating evidence from the speaker's own mouth. But I love it that the court said, look, the right to remain silent doesn't exist to protect guilty people. It exists to protect innocent people. They went on to say, because they don't understand, innocent people don't understand the tactics of law enforcement and how your statements can be
1: taken things out of context.
0: Taken out of context, yeah. And what have you. And this is a classic example, going back to Karen Reed. They're using these statements that she made, and they're trying to take it out of context. You know the comedian Bill Burr?
1: Yeah, of course. One of my favorites.
0: He has a bit that he does where he says...
1: you get a bad read?
0: Yeah. You get a bad read. He's talking about no means no, and I agree, no means no, but you know, no isn't always no.
3: You're being so bad.
0: Stop. You make me not want to do this.
1: No, stop it. You're being bad. Yeah. Stop. No.
0: You get a bad read. That's not the way she said it. She's taking that out of context. And that's exactly what Karen Reed's lawyers were arguing. Yeah, she said these things, but she was questioning. She was grief-stricken. Her boyfriend is dead. And you're using these statements taken completely out of context. And, oh, by the way, why are we overlooking the fact that the officer whose house this happened at, why are we overlooking the fact that he destroyed his SIM card, destroyed his cell phone? Circumstantially, that looks very bad. You know, if police are going to say, well, if you're innocent, why wouldn't you talk to us? Well, if you're innocent, why are you destroying your cell phone? Why are you destroying the SIM card? You know, you also hear law enforcement officers always say, well, you know, I don't make up my mind beforehand. I let the evidence direct me to where the evidence is going to go. And then after I've gathered all of the evidence, it's held in abeyance. And then I decide to file a complaint or send a report over to the district attorney identifying the suspect most likely to have been responsible for this crime.
1: Well, that sounds reasonable.
0: Oh, it sounds extremely reasonable. Yeah. If that's what they actually did. But listen to this case. So the lead investigator in this case, Proctor, who, by the way, lost his job after the first
1: trial. And still doesn't have a job.
0: Yes, yeah. And rightly so.
1: Mm-hmm.
0: He's sending text messages to friends within hours of the body being discovered. Text messages referring to Karen Reed as, quote, a whack job, implying that she was the lone suspect and he wants her to pay for killing O'Keefe. Making statements, these are direct quotes from text messages. There will be some serious charges brought on the girl. Zero chance she skates. She is effed. And those are all text messages he makes within hours of the investigation starting. How, with a straight face, how is it that you can claim as a law enforcement officer sending those kind of text messages?
1: Sounds open-minded to me.
0: Yeah. How can you claim that you're open-minded? It's absolutely crazy. So
1: who did he send those to?
0: He sent those to others on the force that were investigating.
1: Okay.
0: Now, mind you, So O'Keefe was a Boston police officer, but he lived in this township that was a suburb of Boston. But everybody knows each other, right? And so you've got all of this going on. The jurors saw through it. Ultimately, and I like the fact that two of the jurors actually have now made comments to the press. And I think that these comments are tempered, tempered by maybe a little bit of fear of what law enforcement can do. Mm-hmm. And they certainly don't want retaliation. But the jurors came out and said, look, I'm not going to comment on whether or not there was police misconduct going on. The defense was not shy. The defense argument was, this is a cover-up. It's been a cover-up from day one. The evidence is consistent with there being a fight that occurred at some point in time. O'Keefe was punched in the mouth. He fell down, hit his head. His body was dumped in the snow. They're alleging that happened in there, probably between Higgins and O'Keefe, because, you know, they're fighting over the girl and everything like that. That's what happened, but this is a cover-up to try to set up Karen Reed to take the fall for the death of John O'Keefe. And the jurors came out and they said, look, whether this was a cover-up or a police frame job, or what have you, I don't know. But I know this. The prosecution did not give us enough evidence to convict her beyond a reasonable doubt. And so she was acquitted. She walked because there was not enough. And I, you know, armchair quarterback here for me, after the first trial, I should say I'm not shocked, but I'm disappointed that they decided to prosecute her again, because any prosecutor, I used to be a prosecutor, I was a prosecutor for 10 years. I've been doing criminal law for 20 plus years. I think any prosecutor should have been able to look at this evidence and say, yeah, you know what? There is not a reasonable likelihood that we'd be able to convince 12 members of the public that she is guilty beyond a reasonable doubt. And Karen Reed, look, there's still a civil suit out there. The family of the deceased, John O'Keefe's family, have filed a civil suit naming not only Karen Reed, but also two of the bars that they were drinking at. for serving alcohol and the intoxication and everything that happened, she's still going to have to face the music civilly. But there was not enough to convict her beyond a reasonable doubt. They should have known that after the first trial. And it was a big waste of time and money to do it a second time. Luckily, the right verdict came out. And I think that we've beaten this dead horse enough.
1: They're suing the bars, too?
0: They are. Oh, they are. Yeah, you kept serving alcohol. When we come back,
1: it's their job.
0: We're going to talk about another murder case, Barry Morphew facing the music again, and we'll get to other cases. You're listening to Radio Law Talk. Thanks.
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8: Breaking news at Town Hall. I'm Bob Agnew in Washington. President Trump caused some confusion among European leaders this week when he announced the U.S. will be sending 5,000 troops to Poland, not drawing them down like he's been suggesting over the past few weeks.
9: Well, it is confusing, indeed, and not always easy to navigate. I guess you feel the same as I do. But we need to continue to focus on what we do.
8: That is Swedish Foreign Minister Maria Malmer Sternegad. Meanwhile, the White House is pointing some fingers over a failed uprising in Iran while warning tensions in the region remain dangerously high.
11: President Trump says Iranian citizens couldn't rise up during Operation Epic Fury because Iraqi Kurds held back U.S.-supplied weapons. The president also blasting ongoing ceasefire talks with Iran as weak and unserious, dismissing proposals as garbage. Meanwhile, U.S. and Israeli forces are on high alert amid concerns Iran could restart military action.
8: That is correspondent Laura Winters. New change to a long-standing immigration policy.
27: The Trump administration is forcing foreigners in the United States to apply for a green card from abroad. The new policy requires foreigners in the United States to leave and apply for a green card from their home country. U.S. Citizenship and Immigration Services says the policy returns to the original intent of the law. Critics argue it disrupts long-standing practices and could separate families. The process could take years, causing significant disruptions for applicants. Paya Pinjwani, Washington.
8: President Trump is touting what he calls a major jobs milestone. He said yesterday at the White House that 100% of net new jobs since 2025 have been created in the private sector as his administration seeks to root out unnecessary bureaucrats within the federal government. He says many of those former workers have found better jobs in the private sector. More from townhall.com.
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16: 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Clear sky and 73 degrees on Route 66 in Needles, and good morning to listeners in Bullhead City, currently clear sky and 73 degrees for you. Getting down to 71 overnight tonight, Sunday's high will be in the upper 90s, sky is clear. Temperatures in the upper 90s on Monday. That's your K-Talks Tri-State Weather. 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
1: Welcome to hour number two of Radio Law Talk here on the 21st of the December. I look outside. This is not December weather. 21st of June here in 2025. I'm Todd Kunin, filling in for Fred Penny. He's on assignment. Denise Dirks on assignment. Cal Hunter on assignment. It's me and Chris.
2: Howdy.
1: How you holding up after the first hour there, Chris?
2: I'm doing well. How about yourself?
1: Well, you know, can't complain. Nobody listens to me when I do. So, you know, that's just my go-to phrase there.
2: I can always complain.
1: You can always complain?
2: Yeah, I can always find something to complain about.
1: Yeah. Well, you know, the weather is too nice outside. I'm going to regret it later. It's like these people that win the lottery complain about the taxes.
2: It couldn't have been nice yesterday, too?
1: Yes.
2: You know, come
1: on. What's wrong? I need to see the manager. Who is the manager for Mother Nature? I don't know. If you want to participate, now we can't give legal advice, but if you would like to call in on any of the cases that we're talking about, offer your opinion. 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So if you hear the case or no case and you want to offer your two cents about what you think is going on, feel free to give us a call, 855-529-7234. That's 855-529-7234. We'd be happy to take your opinion. Again, we can't give advice on any specific legal issue. So, you know, no fair calling in saying, I'm going through a divorce. What should I do? Or, you know, my landlord is doing X, Y, and Z. Tell me what my remedies are. I can't go down that road. If you want to have that kind of a conversation, the best thing that you can do, the only advice I can really give you, is contact an attorney. Go in and have an attorney-client privileged conversation. I mean, that's one of the things. I hear these people sometimes call into these nationally syndicated, and we're syndicated nationwide on over 100-some-odd station nationwide. And I have people call in to this nationally syndicated show and divulge the circumstances of their situation. It's always a head scratcher. How is it that you think that that's privileged communication? You just told the whole country about it. So that does present its own set of problems there. So we don't give advice here on the show, but we can talk about general legal issues, general topics of law, you know, what our opinion is on certain things that are going on. I certainly wasn't shy about my opinion with Karen Reed and law enforcement's involvement in that case and what happened there. That was the topic of discussion in the first hour. This hour, well, we're going to, murder is the theme of the day. We're going to talk about a case out of Colorado, Barry Morphew. He had his case dismissed on the eve of trial pretty much a little while ago, but now that grand jury has indicted. At the time it was dismissed, there was no body. They couldn't find it. Now they did find a body, and because of certain things that were found, grand jury has indicted him, and he is going to face the music in Colorado for what happened there. We have additional information and could cover things going on in the Blake Lively-Justin Baldoni legal skirmish as that continues to get headlines. Matthew Perry's update on the doctor being prosecuted in the Matthew Perry case surrounding his death. That was a drowning, ketamine overdose related drowning in Southern California, and other cases to get to. But we also have our case or no case where Chris is going to try to stump me. Now, last time, last hour, I hit the proverbial nail on the head, and I ended up coming away with 6 unaltered, untarnished, pristine condition points as we start a new season of Case or No Case, and my compatriots' cohorts aren't here today, so I got all the points. Let's go with the second Case or No Case. Chris, lay it on me.
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2: All right, we're going to Hollywood. All right, he was a world-famous fledgling actor. He was up for a number of lead roles, including a dark, futuristic action drama. The part meant that he would have to essentially carry the movie on his shoulders. He did not get the part. The life-changing role went to another actor who made the most of it. Our subject said this was not right, and even though in Hollywood people are cast and not cast all the time, he had a contract with the studio, so he thought that that meant he should have gotten the blockbuster part. He was not able to convince the producers and director that he could pull off the role as an action hero, who left quite a bit of carnage in his wake. Not convincing as a killer, they said. His lawyer was asked. His lawyer was asked if the movie production outfit could be forced to honor his contract and hire him. So he wanted to know if he had a case or no case. And there's going to be bonus points on this one if you can name the actor and the movie.
1: Actor and the movie. Okay. Well, you know, look, this is a common thing that happens down in Hollywood. I remember when Gal Gadot. Now, a lot of people pronounce it Godot.
2: I thought it was Godot.
1: But it's Gadot, because I saw an interview where somebody pronounced it Godot, and she says, look, if I was French, it might be Godot, but I'm Israeli. It's Gadot. And when she made it big in the Wonder Woman franchise, that was what really put her on the map. People were surprised because Ben Affleck was partly in the installment there because it was part of the superheroes Dawn of Justice franchise. Mm-hmm, and here you got Ben Affleck, who's Batman, making a ton of money, and yet the crowd was going wild. The fans loved Gadot. And how come it? As I think she got $300,000 for the film, which was a pittance compared to what Ben Affleck did. But there's a couple of things you got to remember about star power and what you have. They go out and get investors, banks, big time movie investors, movie producers. They invest a lot of money. And what does everybody want when they're investing? Whether it is movies or anything else. They're interested on what?
2: They want their money back and some.
1: That's right. They want a return on investment. And that's why they really want to have somebody that has proven box office draw. Adam Sandler at one time was making like $30 million a film. And people were like, Adam Sandler. That's because anything he was in was going to make bank at the box office, right? And so even though after the fact Gal Gadot was knocking him dead as Wonder Woman, you don't know that when you start the film. You don't know that. I mean, everybody thought this last Snow White was going to just knock it out of the park, but then you got the star make some unsavory comments, and the film tanked. Whoops. Due in no small part to the conduct of the star. And so you don't know that going in. And dang it, if the producers want to try to ensure that they're going to get their return on investment, they're going to put the star in that's going to do that. And everybody knows that going in. And if you worked on the film, if you cast and you worked and got replaced, you still get compensated based on your contract. If you sign a contract, you're still going to get paid. And I think that's a key issue here. But we are coming up on our break. I've pulled a Denise. I have stalled long enough to let me think about this over the break. But I'm curious if you're listening here and you know or think you know the film and the actor and the outcome, or any one of those three. You don't have to know all three. If you think you know any one of those three, feel free to call in and share that with Chris. I'm curious to know what the listeners think. That's 855-529-7234. 855-529-7234. This scenario, who is the actor? What was the film? What was the role? What do you know? We'll get those answers when we come back. 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
5: Well, we're in the middle of a case or no case. Went into the break, and the basic setup here as... Chris, did you come up with these, or did Cal give you those?
6: Oh, these came from Cal Hunter.
5: Okay, so the basic setup that Cal was trying to pull the wool over our eyes on is an actor thought he was the best for this role. Was it an action film?
6: It was an action film, yes.
5: Okay, thought he was the best, but they ended up going with somebody else. Now, remind me again, was he cast and then filmed part of it and then was later replaced, or was he just not cast?
6: No, he was under contract with the studio.
5: Okay.
6: In general.
5: And do we know how long ago this was?
6: Let's see. This would have been... Let's call this, about mid-'80s, to late-'80s.
5: Mid to late-'80s. So here's the guy. He's under contract with the studio, and he's supposed to be in this film and ends up not getting the part. They went with somebody else, and so the question is, did he have a cause of action? Did he sue them to try to... make it so that he was in the film?
6: Yeah, he wanted to force their hand and honor the contract to put him in this film.
5: All right, so let's look at a couple of contract performances. There is, anytime there's a breach of contract, you've got a couple of basic remedies. One is what's called a damages clause. Well, the first is specific performance. So that is, if I have contracted with you for services in exchange for money, then if I'm the one that was going to be the service provider and I breach the contract, you could sue me, and one of the things you would request is specific performance, which is I want you to perform what it is we contracted for, right? And I suppose if there was a breach, you changed your mind, I could sue you again for specific performance, saying the court should force you to allow me to perform this specific job in exchange for the money you agreed to pay me. So that's a specific performance remedy. Another remedy is just damages, where they sit there and say, look, specific performance isn't going to be very viable. I mean, what if it was a sensitive job? What if it was for surgery and then we have this litigation and I'm not really comfortable with forcing you to specifically perform surgery on me while I'm under, we now have bad blood. I don't really trust that. So rather than having specific performance, we have what are called liquidated damages. We assess how much the damages would be. A violation of law results in X amount of dollars being paid. And as set up, the question here is whether the actor is entitled to specific performance. Can the actor force the producers to put him in the film, to cast him in that role? And as framed, I would say no, they can't. He can't do that, because usually the way things work with these contracts is that if you're not cast in the role, and everybody understands the audition and casting process, if they decide to go with somebody else, well, they can do that, but you still get paid for your work. Here's a classic example, Back to the Future. You know, the first third of that film, Michael J. Fox was not cast as Marty McFly. Eric Stoltz was cast as Marty McFly.

0: McFly. They're about a third of the way through filming, and the director, Bob Zemeckis, was just like, you know, this isn't working. So he calls in Steven Spielberg, who was a producer, one of Zemeckis' close friends, showed him, and Spielberg says, yeah, here's the problem. Your lead actor is not comedic. He's not hitting it. He doesn't have the comedic timing down. So they ended up letting Stoltz go. You can still find clips on YouTube of several scenes that have made it.
1: It's strange.
0: With Stoltz in the role of McFly, and it's plain as day. There's just no way. There's no answer to Michael J. Fox. So they let him go. They reshot everything with Michael J. Fox. The movie was a hit, but Stoltz still got paid. He still got paid, and I think that's the key issue here. The actor, if he was under contract for the film, even though ultimately they went with somebody else, that actor would have still gotten paid.
1: What if he still gets royalties?
0: Maybe, if it's part of the deal, whatever the deal called for. But he still got paid. So if he's still getting paid, then all he's doing is suing for a specific performance. There's no way somebody's going, yeah, you got to put him in here, right? So I'm going to go, based on all that, with no case. I don't see them, I don't see any attorney saying, yeah, we're going to go ahead and sue to have a court force you to put this guy in this film. So there's that. Now the question is, who was it? What was the film, right?
1: That's right, yeah.
0: Golly. You know, nobody wanted Bruce Willis in Die Hard. That was in the late 80s, right? It would have been about this era.
1: Same era, yeah.
0: Nobody wanted Bruce Willis in Die Hard, but they stuck with it and they put him in because they didn't think he was going to cut it as an action hero, and they were all proven
1: wrong.
0: Shows
1: you what Hollywood knows.
0: That's right. They were all proven wrong, and I'm trying to think of who it would have been in this film, and boy, I am drawing a total blank on this. So I'm going to go out on a limb here. I'm going to say that it was Bruce Willis in Die Hard, and Cal got his facts wrong.
1: Okay, that's a guess.
0: Yes,
1: okay.
0: It's probably not right, but once you get it in your head, you can't shift on the fly very quick. So what do we got?
1: All right, let's do it. Yeah, obviously this is not a case. You know, they're going to cast you, they're going to cast, right? Now, the movie was The Terminator.
0: Oh, good heavens.
1: Yeah, and the actor? O.J. Simpson.
0: No way.
1: Yes, sir.
0: You know, now that you mention that, I remember there being something along the lines of that, and the Terminator franchise saved Arnold Schwarzenegger's career because his inability to articulate the lines in other movies, it just wasn't working.
1: He worked as Conan, you know?
0: It worked as Conan, but nothing else, and then along comes this movie where he has to play a cyborg, and it works, his accent. Yep. And so I get 6 points because of the no case, but I get no bonus.
1: No bonus.
0: I'm at 12 points now for case or no case.
1: You're out to a strong lead there.
0: That'll teach those folks to not be here. We come back, we'll talk about Barry Morphew, Matthew Perry, and a bunch of other cases. You're listening to Radio Law Talk.
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10: Arizona News Audio. Arizona Congressman Greg Stanton, one of the many lawmakers, Republican and Democrat, denouncing the Trump administration's anti-weaponization fund. Stanton claims President Trump is trying to pull a fast one.
11: The American people are smart. They know exactly what's going on. They know corruption when they see it.
10: Under the agreement with the IRS, the president plans to establish a $1.8 billion fund for those he says were targeted for prosecution by the Biden administration. A woman indicted for the death of her toddler who was found in a plastic bag at a Flagstaff hotel. The baby had been dead and frozen for weeks. One dead, one detained following a shooting in Peoria. The victim and the suspect are cousins. The Arizona Governor's Office of Highway Safety is again working with law enforcement officers around the state to crack down on impaired driving over the Memorial Day holiday weekend. Director Jesse Torres.
12: Officers are out today through Monday and with enforcement for, especially for impairment, for drivers that are under the influence.
10: Connie Weber, Arizona News Audio.
13: 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Barkley then calls 911 and Southwest Gas from a safe location.
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0: Chris, put on your think. I feel like I'm in the second grade. Okay, everyone, put on your thinking caps. We're going to engage in our memory. Do you remember back, it was 2018, 2019, that there were two separate plane crashes involving the Boeing 737 MAX?
1: I do.
0: All right.
1: Yeah.
0: Was it 346 people killed in total between the two plane crashes?
1: Yeah, I watched a whole documentary on that, actually, quite recently.
0: And the 737 was grounded for a while, and there were issues Well, as you can imagine, that leads to lawsuits. I mean, anytime you have such a massive loss of life, lawsuits. But this one also led to criminal prosecution of the Boeing Corporation. The Department of Justice filed lawsuit against, or filed criminal charges against Boeing, alleging, that Boeing misled U.S. regulators about a crucial flight control system on the 737 MAX that malfunctioned and directly led to the loss of, loss of airworthiness, and it led to the crashes that killed all these people.
1: Yeah.
0: Right. And recently, the Department of Justice reached a settlement agreement with Boeing, and the victims, the family members, have petitioned the federal judge to disallow the agreement and not allow that and force the continued prosecution of Boeing. Have you heard about any of this?
1: I have not, no.
0: Now, this raises a significant issue that the family members are alleging that under the agreement, Boeing would avoid being branded as a convicted felon, which is huge. I mean, look, if your corporation is branded as a convicted felon, to a certain extent, that does probably hinder the marketing efforts. You can see the guys over in marketing and advertising. Oh, how are we going to spend this? You know, the 737 MAX, Boeing, convicted felons. But hey, you know, we didn't mean to do it.
1: Send Boeing to Alcatraz.
0: Yes. And it would also allow them to escape oversight from an independent monitor for 3 years that was part of a previously struck deal that there would be this independent oversight of Boeing.
1: Yeah, Boeing needs oversight with what's been going on there.
0: Yeah.
1: The doors flying off the plane and all. They need someone looking over their shoulder, I think.
0: You know, there's only so far. There's only so many times you can go, oh, Phil, he forgot to batten down the hatches again. You know, this isn't like, okay, we're going to do a callback here. This isn't like somebody got their DoorDash meal with a couple of bites taken out of it, right? This is pretty serious stuff. Yeah. We're talking about you're flying, the plane is no longer airworthy, it crashes, people die. And if this is happening twice, and if you have a company that's accused of misleading investigators, right, to cover up their wrongdoing, those are the accusations. Well, yeah, you would want some sort of oversight. Otherwise, you know, the only thing that's really driving the bus here, I know we've just pulled in another transportation medium here. The only thing that's really driving the bus here in all of this is the desire for profits. That's what the victims are alleging. And so they are asking the judge to disallow this agreement that would result in an end of the criminal case.
1: So that would mean that none of the families could sue Boeing?
0: Well, no, they've already sued. You've still got the civil cases that are going on, and most of the civil cases have already been settled. But this is the victims wanting essentially their pound of flesh. They want Boeing labeled as a criminal offender.
1: Okay.
0: So that anybody that flies a Boeing plane in the future, any company that purchases a Boeing or purchases anything from Boeing knows they're purchasing from a corporation that has been labeled a felonious.
1: Sky Pirates.
0: Yes. Yeah. Yes. Arrgh! So this raises a couple of issues. So their argument here is that the Department of Justice has already essentially come to the conclusion that this deal is going to resolve the case, and if this deal doesn't go through, we're not going to prosecute, right? And the victims don't like that. Do you see any pitfalls with the position that the victims are taking?
1: I mean, I get they just want to punish Boeing on top of the money they're getting from Boeing.
0: They do.
1: It's, I mean, I get it. I guess, you know, I get it.
0: Here's what I know about prosecutors. Okay, now we just covered the Karen Reed case where I thought the prosecutors should have been able to realize that they weren't going to be able to prove the case beyond a reasonable doubt and probably should not have pursued the second trial against Karen Reed. But this is what I know about prosecutors. if prosecutors feel like they have a case that is provable, they're going to take that case. So if the prosecution is coming forward saying, we have reached this deal, as bad as the deal might seem to the victims of the case, on the federal level especially, that is code for, I think the prosecution has serious concerns about their ability to achieve a conviction in this case against Boeing.
1: So they're not going to get a W, so they're going to back off.
0: So they're not going to get the W, so they're going to take the most that they can get, the best that they can get. Because in their minds, and I've had this discussion with victims before in cases when I was a prosecutor. In their mind, it's, look, which would you rather have? This deal, as unfavorable as you might think that it is, or going to trial and getting an outright acquittal, after which you get nothing. There is nothing that can happen with the actor. And in fact, an acquittal can often serve to embolden the actor to continue in down the path using the conduct that got them in hot water to begin with.
1: Right.
0: Right.
1: Okay.
0: Now, it's very difficult to get victims of a crime to understand that, because in their mind, the person is guilty of sin. They should be strung up, drawn, quartered, and they can't figure out why it is there's this deal. Now, a lot of times in my prosecutorial career, this would come up in the context of, and this is not what Boeing is charged with at all, but this would come up in the context of sexual assault cases where, okay, we've got this sexual assault case, and here's the deal that we're proposing. This deal, if we don't take it, if they don't go through with this, is going to require the victim to have to testify again. And oftentimes victims relay that testifying and having to relive everything through testimony is just as traumatic as the initial actor action to begin with, right? Because now they're having an attorney cross-examine them and go through everything. And so,
1: and they're 10 feet away from, you know, whoever did that to them.
0: Exactly.
1: Yeah.
0: And what happens if the jury doesn't believe me? And if the jury does acquit, now they feel like whatever therapy, I mean, look, an acquittal in a sexual assault case, whatever level of therapy the victim has gone through to help deal with the trauma, the acquittal in several instances undoes all of that.
1: I could imagine.
0: Because now you got 12 people that says, quite frankly, quite literally, we don't believe you.
1: Yeah, and he's back out there.
0: And he's back out. And so it's really tough. And so there are merits to reaching an agreement. In this case here, obviously the direct victims of the 737 crashes are not there to suffer this because they're dead. But their family members, you know, whatever degree they've been able to cope with this and go through this, the family members are convinced that, and this is where I think that their position and their motion sort of misses the salient issue here, is they're assuming that this is a slam dunk at trial, that Boeing is going to be convicted and be labeled a felon and go forward with all of this as a result of trial. And I think that the government is saying, folks, you're emotionally invested in this, I get this, but this conviction is not a shoe-in. And which would you rather have, this deal that ensures at least some sanctions in what we've got, or nothing as the result of trial? And we'll see what the judge does on this. They have asked the judge to do two things: to A, disallow the deal, and B, they want the judge to appoint a special prosecutor, because essentially the victims are saying, we have no faith in these prosecutors now to pursue this case moving forward because they wanted to get out of it. And so we'll see what the judge does here. You've got a judge that doesn't have to worry about running for re-election because it's the federal level and judges are appointed for life. I'm curious to see how that plays into it. If a judge is appointed for life and they can't be, they have no risk of not being re-elected, maybe the judge just says, yeah, tough, I'm letting the deal go through. We'll follow it to see how it goes. We'll be back for our last segment at second hour after this.
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23: 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Oh, honey, he's still not smiling.
24: Maybe he's not a smiler.
23: Yeah, maybe he's just not a happy baby.
24: Maybe he's just being a boy. You know how boys are.
23: Or maybe he's teething. Oh, poor baby. I think his gums hurt.
24: Maybe he's just tired.
23: Or maybe his tummy hurts. He didn't eat that much.
24: Maybe he's not ticklish.
23: You think maybe he's scared of the dog?
24: 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Maybe it's a phase. Maybe he just doesn't like smiling.
23: Maybe he has autism.
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0: Well, Colorado. Colorado. Back in the news here. And, you know, we're... why is it, Chris? Why is it that cases surrounding death always seem to take the center stage? We've talked about three big cases today. They all have death.
1: I mean, that's, you know, that's the interesting stuff, man. You know?
0: Yeah, it's no, nobody stops to rubberneck all the good stuff on the highway. It's always
1: we're not talking about jaywalking here, you know.
0: Yeah. Oh my gosh. Anecdotally, Cal hates it when we get anecdotal. When I was in law school, there was a deli across the street from my law school, and there was it was down in San Diego, and the police set up outside of our school and started issuing citations to the students that would walk across the street to the deli, and they were giving them jaywalking citations. It was a total just grudge match, cops versus the law school, because our law school was pretty liberal. Most of the folks that did criminal law, they weren't going to work for DA's offices. Okay. They were going to work for public defender's office, and you could tell that the cops kind of, they had an axe to grind.
1: Interesting.
0: Well, then the law school, one of the dean over the criminal law section was a former criminal defense attorney and a public defender. The other, one of our adjunct professors, was the director of the federal defenders down. Mm-hmm. This guy was any criminal defense attorney you see in the movies. You know, the guy dressed to the nines with maybe a little bit of a ring and a ring, nice shoes, driving the fancy car, the perpetual tan. That was this guy. And very, very good defense attorney, and made no bones about the fact that I don't have family. My life is all about teaching here, defending my cases, driving my car, and going to San Diego Padre baseball games. Those four things, I don't have room for anything else.
1: Was he the Lincoln lawyer? What's going on here?
0: Yeah, it seemed like it.
1: Okay.
0: And so they all get involved, and they ended up sticking it to the police department because jaywalking. It's not jaywalking unless it's at an intersection where either side, it's a stretch of road, is between two intersections, and both intersections have to be controlled by a stop light.
1: Okay.
0: We were crossing the street to get to the deli, and on a stretch of road that is controlled on either side by stop signs, but no stop light. And because there was no stoplight, by definition, was not jaywalking.
1: I love technicalities.
0: And,
1: yes.
0: And so that was a big win. All that did was make more law enforcement drive around the school.
1: So I was thinking, I was wondering what's the deli feel about the cops harassing their customers that are trying to come get a sandwich, you know?
0: You know,
1: we had to do, actually at the bar that I do sound at, we had a police officer that was, you know, kind of hiding and just pulling over everybody that left the bar. And we actually had to sue the police department to get them to stop, and it worked.
0: Really?
1: Yeah.
0: Did you see the one of the kid that was holding the sign out there that said police radar
1: speed
0: down the
1: trap
0: street
1: ahead? It's one of my favorite things
0: speed
1: ever.
0: Trap. and the kicker on it was, yeah, he was getting tips, and there was no speed trap.
1: Yeah, the cop's like, there's not a speed trap up there.
0: And the kid's like, I know.
1: They don't know that.
0: They don't know that. They're giving me money, you know.
1: Doing it for the money, man.
0: I mean, I love the entrepreneurial kids. It's like the Girl Scouts that set up shop outside the dispensary.
1: I mean, it's easier than making lemonade, you know. You don't have to do anything. Just hold the sign up.
0: Yeah. What did you get? That nice strain, that Colombian Gold nice strain. Well, these mint Girl Scout cookies will go well with that when you get hungry.
1: Absolutely.
0: But Colorado, okay, yeah, nobody pays attention to jaywalking. It's all about death. That's what goes ahead and gets the views, if you will, and Colorado's back in the news because Barry Morphew, now there's a name that we've covered for you Radio Law Talk listeners, longtime listeners, there's a name we've covered in the past. Barry Morphew was charged with the murder in connection with the disappearance of his wife on Mother's Day back in 2020. And that case, he was charged in 2021. And in 2022, the charges were dropped almost at the eve of trial. His trial was about to begin, and the issue here was they never found the body. His wife had disappeared, and he was saying, oh, you know, she was the love of my life. Everything was great. I'm grief-stricken. Where is she at? Well, you know, when they went and looked at text messages and were able to find messages, turns out that things weren't all hunky-dory in their marriage. She had sent him a text message earlier in the week when she disappeared saying, I'm done. I could care less what you're up to, and I have been done for years. We just need to figure out how to end this civilly. And it turns out that she may have been in a surreptitious a relationship with somebody in another state. I think it was Nebraska, something like that. So things weren't all that they were cracked up to be. And so the question here is, why is he lying about that? So it's one of those things where she is gone and your statements are causing us to really have concern about your involvement. Now, shout out to Karen Reed. It's not like if he had only pulled the SIM card out of his phone and destroyed the phone and been a member of law enforcement, they would have looked the other way and not. But
1: they would have found someone else to pin it on.
0: Yes. But no, they had this, and so that was what they were going forward with to prosecute him. And they ultimately realized and came to the conclusion that, you know, we're not going to be able to get a conviction here. And so this was a complaint that started by a filing of the DA. That's significant. The DA filed a complaint, and they dismissed that complaint in 2022, just before the trial was supposed to start. About a year later, in a completely unrelated case. Now, she disappeared. The claim was she'd gone out on a bike ride. They found her bike and maybe her helmet in a location close to where she went out, but the body was never found. So fast forward to 2023, the case has been dismissed for about a year, and in a completely unrelated case in a county in Colorado that's about an hour, 2 hours south of where they lived, her remains are ultimately found.
1: Ooh.
0: And Morphew is saying, see, that exonerates me. They're found down there. I was never anywhere near it. You know, further evidence that, you know, I had nothing to do with this. Apparently, they went and they tested. They did toxicology results on the remains. And in the toxicology results, they found, I'm going to butcher the names here, but they found three substances that are combined to create this thing called BAM, B-A-M, which
1: BAM.
0: Is
1: BAM.
0: Yeah, Emeril Lagasse, BAM, which is a substance used to sedate large animals. And Barry Morphew was known to use this substance because he used to raise deer, and then he would sedate them when he would transport the deer to various different locations.
1: You must need a really tall fence to breed deer. Wow.
0: Yeah, well,
1: keep them in?
0: That
1: books.
0: Or, you know, a really good tranquilizer gun, which is what he had. And the substance, it's butorphanol, azapirone, and medetomidine.
1: How confident are you on those pronunciations?
0: Not at all. I'm going to go.
1: I'm not either.
0: I'm going to go with BAM. So here's,
1: stick to BAM.
0: So here's the thing. They find this BAM substance in the toxicology in her blood from the remains where she's found. Further investigation reveals that this substance, BAM, within like a 200-mile radius of where Barry Morphew lives, over a 5-year period, was only purchased by one person, Barry Morphew. And so
1: it's a hot product.
0: Yeah.
1: Jeez.
0: So the makers of BAM are like, well, it's not like it's flying off the shelves here. So based upon that, the grand jury in Colorado, the 12th District in Colorado, has indicted him for first-degree murder for his wife. So he's facing these charges again. All of the same evidence exists as existed before that the prosecution felt was not enough, with the addition of the BAM that was found in her body, that they're saying only he could purchase. $3 million bond. He's being extradited from Arizona back to Colorado to face the music. I'll be curious to see if this passes muster, if this holds water, what a jury will do. I mean, look, again, it's not, if he had only broken a cell phone, planted a cocktail glass, and broken a taillight, he'd be scot-free. Somebody else would have done it. Am I making my opinions of the Karen Reed investigation any more clear?
1: I think we're getting it. Yeah, we're picking up what you're putting down over there.
0: Right? Am I jaded? We're through 2 hours. We'll be back for hour number 3 of Radio Law Talk. Thanks for joining us here. Don't go away.
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6: Breaking news at Town Hall. I'm Bob Agnew in Washington. NATO reaction this week to a surprise announcement from President Trump that he'll be sending 5,000 more troops to Poland.
7: His announcement came just weeks after he had ordered the same number of troops to be pulled out of Europe. NATO officials were meeting in Helsingborg, Sweden, when they reacted to the news, including Swedish Foreign Minister Maria Malmer Stenergard.
8: Well, it is confusing, indeed, and not always easy to navigate.
7: NATO Secretary General Mark Rutte seemed pleased with the decision, and so too did Polish Foreign Minister Radosław Sikorski.
9: I want to thank the President and everybody who contributed to this decision.
7: Trump announced the deployment on Truth Social, citing strong ties with Polish President Karol Nawrocki. I'm Lawrence Brooks.
6: President Trump is touting what he calls a major jobs milestone. The president said at the White House yesterday 100% of the net new jobs since 2025 have been created in the private sector as his administration seeks to root out unnecessary government spending. And he spoke at the swearing-in for Kevin Warsh, who's the new Federal Reserve Chairman at the White House. Tulsi Gabbard has resigned from the administration. More on that from correspondent Bernie Bennett.
10: Gabbard is resigning from her post as Director of National Intelligence to support her husband through his battle with, quote, an extremely rare form of bone cancer. Gabbard notified President Trump during a meeting in the Oval Office Friday. Her last day as ODNI is expected to be June 30th. In her formal resignation letter, Gabbard says she is, quote, deeply grateful for the trust you placed in me and for the opportunity to lead the office of the Director of the National Intelligence for the last year and a half.
6: That is Bernie Bennett reporting. On Wall Street, the U.S. stock market closed out its eighth consecutive winning week on Friday. Leading the way, Ross Stores, Workday, and Zoom Communications, all turning in stronger than expected profit reports. The Dow was up 294 points. 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
4: 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Clear sky and 89 degrees on Route 66 in Needles, and good morning to listeners in Bullhead City, currently clear sky and 87 degrees for you. Getting down to 67 overnight tonight, Sunday's high will be in the upper 90s, sky is clear. Temperatures in the mid-90s on Monday. That's your K-Talks Tri-State Weather. 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
0: Welcome to hour number three of Radio Law Talk. I'm Todd Kuenin, filling in for Fred Penny. He is on assignment. Denise Dirks, also out gallivanting about, that's what Fred always says when one of us are gone. They're out gallivanting about, you're not here, one of the stalwarts of Radio Law Talk. But this time, the shoe was on the other foot. I like mixing metaphors. The shoe was on the other hand. If it doesn't fit, you must shop at Costco. I don't know.
1: Whatever floats your pickle.
0: Hey, just out of curiosity, this has nothing to do with the law. Do you ever watch Rick and Morty?
1: A little bit of the first season. I didn't really get into it.
0: Really?
1: Yeah.
0: I got into that show. I was watching it with Father of the Year here, because you know how that show is and the subject matter. I watched that show with my kids.
1: Perfect.
0: Well, you know, I look at it this way, you know, you remember the remedy that parents used to use for kids? Like a kid would be found with a cigarette, and the parents would say, "Oh, I'm going to make you smoke the whole carton." Or this is the other one. I remember one time I was found with an illicit substance, and my mother said, "Well, you know, if you're going to do that, you bring it home, and we'll do that together." Right. The idea being nobody is going to do that.
1: That's new age parenting.
0: Yes. Yeah. Nobody's going to do that with your parent. Right. And it worked. You know, there's no way I was going to imbibe that substance on April the 20th or at 4:20 or any other time.
1: Yeah.
0: There was no way that was going to happen with my parents. I remember telling that to my friends, and my friends like, "Dude, your mom's like totally cool. Did you do that with you?" It's like, no, it's reverse psychology. She was not going to do that whatsoever. And I don't even remember where I was going with all of this, but yeah, so here we are talking about the law, and Fred and Denise are gone. They'll be back next week. And oddly enough, Fred and Denise will be back next week. I will probably not be here next week.
1: You're going to be gallivanting off somewhere.
0: I will be gallivanting about. We actually have a baseball-oriented thing. We have a Dusty Baker, longtime manager, will be in attendance at the baseball game I'm going to and part of the festivities there.
1: Exciting.
0: At the ball game, so we're looking forward to that. It will require my absence, though, here from Radio Law Talk. We've been talking about various things this hour. We got fireworks and drama in the P. Diddy case. We still got to talk about Justin Baldoni and Blake Lively's issue. Finally, the heavy hitters, I say finally, heavy hitters getting involved in this issue about AI companies that are scrubbing or scrubbing content from the internet and how that can really lead to copyright infringement. Disney's getting involved now. We got to talk about the doctor who's charged in the Matthew Perry death and a woman suing Costco because one of their big liquor cabinets fell on her while she was in the big store.
1: Wow.
0: And stuff. You know, yeah, if it happens at Costco, you know, it's not just a bottle of wine. It's, you know, the whole case.
1: Yeah, and it's a big bottle, too.
0: And so we've got all those to get to, but we also have case or no case to get to. So far, I'm 2 for 2 on the substance of the matters. I'm an ofer when it comes to
1: the bonus,
0: the possible bonus points.
1: You'll have another shot on this one.
0: Let's go ahead.
1: All right.
17: Now it's time to play case or no case.
0: And again, folks, if you're listening in, pay close attention. If you have an opinion about whether or not what Chris is going to run by me here, whether it's a case or no case, listen in and welcome your ability to participate. 855-529-7234. That's 855-529-7234. If you have an opinion about whether or not this is a case or no case, and we'll stretch it all the way to the break and not get the answer till afterwards to give you a chance to answer and not influence my lack of wisdom.
1: All right, here we go. A recently graduated high school football star from Oakland, California is already making a big name for himself. He came to realize that in college, NIL, name, image, and likeness money, comes not just from your own sponsorships, but that you also get paid directly by your school from the money that they earn by using your name, image, and likeness in their promotional materials. Well, in California, high school players can profit through their own personal sponsorships, but the school cannot pay the players. That's the difference. So this young man realized that, and he wasn't so happy. So he wrote a letter to the California Interscholastic Federation asking for his cut of the money his high school earned by using his name, image, and likeness throughout his high school career. He said, my high school career is almost over, and you've made a lot of money off me, and I want it. The CIF sent him back a response that this young man proved that they were just not going to take him seriously. So he called an attorney in the hopes that they could put together a lawsuit. Yes, this athlete wanted to know if he had a case or no case. And I'll give you bonus points if you can name the athlete and the college he currently plays at.
0: Okay, so he's currently a college ball player.
1: Yes.
0: And from California, what sport?
1: Football.
0: Football, okay. I already have an athlete in mind, and but I can't remember his name. I do know the school that he played for in college. Let me ask you one more question.
1: Sure.
0: How many college teams has he played for? Just the one?
1: Just the one.
0: Just the one. Okay, that immediately excludes this.
1: I believe he's a freshman, in fact.
0: Okay.
1: So this is a new.
0: Sorry. All right, because I was thinking of the guy who played for Tennessee, the quarterback who played for Tennessee, and then wanted to renegotiate his NIL deal after 1 year with Tennessee. The coach in Tennessee also got wind that he may have been, perusing the portal to possibly transfer to make more money. And the coach in Tennessee said, you know what? We're just going to cut you. You're gone. And now he's playing for UCLA. So it's not that dude.
1: That portal has ruined college football.
0: Oh, yeah. It is. It is just brutal. But back to the question. So, couple of issues here with NIL money on the high school level.
1: Mm-hmm.
0: And where it gets difficult here is you're talking about, NIL money on the contract level, you're talking, or on the college level, you're talking about contracts with individuals who the law recognizes as legal adults, 18 years or over. And it draws into, it raises a question in my mind about the enforceability of contracts, even NIL contracts, with individuals who are under the age of 18 and the enforceability of contracts with minors. And so while he may, on one hand, while he may have an argument that he's entitled to some sort of name, image, likeness money, the first question here is he even capable of contracting for it? Had the, what's it, the CIF?
1: CIF.
0: Had the CIF, which is California...
1: Interscholastic Federation.
0: The California Interscholastic Federation wanted to cut him in on a deal. The contract probably would have had to have been with his parents because he's a minor, can't contract on his own. And so are you seeking, as a minor, relief that you would have not otherwise been entitled to because of your age? So with all of that, though, the question here is... is he entitled to money? And I can't imagine how much money the CIF is generating. Look, I know there are games out there in college, like the NC2A, the 2K games, and all that kind of stuff. I'm not aware of any CIF marketing that really generates a lot of money that athletes would be able to get a cut for. And that's not certain. It's not saying it's out there. I'm just saying it's not popular enough for me as a layperson.
1: So the high school he played for was perennially a state contender.
0: Okay.
1: It was a very, very powerhouse kind of high school, and he was one of their stars.
0: All right. Well, look, I have stalled long enough to get us to the break. I've pulled yet again a Denise Dirks. This is her tactic, and she is far more brilliant at it than I am. I'm curious, though, if you're listening and you have an opinion about this, and you know the name of the school or the athlete, feel free to call in and let Chris know what you're thinking. 855-529-7234. That's 855-529-7234. I'll mull it around over the break, and we'll be back after this.
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3: 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Happy listening.
4: All right, Chris, why don't you give us a quick recap of our case or no case?
5: Sure. So we have a high school athlete who has just gone to college and realized that he gets more money in college because the colleges can pay him directly. And he looked back and saw that his high school earned a ton of money off of his name, image, and likeness, but he was unable to collect on that because of the California rules regarding NIL and high school athletes. So he's trying to find out if he can sue to get his money.
4: You know, after all of this, thinking about it over the break, I just think that this is a scenario, certainly something he's thinking about, and maybe there was something in the news about an issue that he has been made aware of, and maybe an issue that folks are generally speaking about, because as soon as NIL started at the collegiate level and college athletes could be paid, I guess it kind of works, they're getting played as well by unscrupulous characters. The issue here is how slippery is that slope? How far back is it going to go? And is this going to affect college? And you told me earlier that Cal was the one that came up with these scenarios.
5: Indeed,
4: right?
5: Yes.
4: What a time to get hiccups here. So Cal was the one that did that. And I think he's just sort of thinking out loud about the scenario. So I'm going to go here with no case. It's a scenario, but not a case. And maybe the popularity of this player is one that was kind of a, well, what about so-and-so and amount of money he makes? Because if the guy is really popular and everything, he's probably doing pretty well in terms of NIL money from college. And so it's more of an afterthought. I mean, it's tough to go back and seek compensation after the fact for conduct that you willingly engaged in. I just think it's too little, too late. And then you have the whole age thing. So I'm going to go with scenario, but no case.
5: Okay.
4: And why don't you tell everybody whether or not I'm correct on that while I try to think, and I'm drawing a total blank right now as to who this would be, but you did say it was football, right?
5: Yes, correct.
4: Can you tell me a position?
5: Defensive back.
4: Okay. That does absolutely nothing for me. Nothing for me whatsoever. So is it a case or no case? Where are we at?
5: It is a case.
4: Oh, my gosh.
5: It is actually a class action case at this point. It was filed on May 30th, 2025. So it is brand new. We filed the case against the CIF as well as corporate media partners Spectrum Sportsnet and SB Sports Live, the latter of which is now under the Sports Illustrated brand. So he's also going after the media partners that made money off of his name, image, and likeness.
4: Well, and you say as a class action, it's not just him.
5: He's now got other high school athletes that have jumped on board with him.
4: And, you know, that, if it's found in his favor, that could be huge.
5: Yeah, and as the expert out there, actually think that there's more of a market for NIL money for high school athletes than there is for college athletes.
4: Well, you know, and I'm just going to go ahead and tell us who it is. I have absolutely zero idea who
5: his name is. Dominic Calhoun.
4: I would have never got that.
5: Played at Pittsburgh High School in Oakland, and he now is a defensive back at Boise State.
4: Boise State. Yeah. They play on blue turf there in Boise.
5: The Broncos.
4: You know, you think about that, okay, and the repercussions throughout high school football and NIL money. And here's the thing. This is where it's a little bit different in high school versus college. In college, at least you have somebody that the college has recruited You're going out there to get the individual to come and play for your school. You're using the NIL money as an inducement.

0: You're putting it out there to try to get the folks to play here. In high school,
1: see, there's high schools that recruit.
0: They're getting there, but for the most part, it's you go to the high school where you live, right?
1: Unless you get recruited by the private school.
0: But here's the thing. You go to the high school where you live and you get NIL money. If the CIF is supposed to dole it out, how do you decide? How do you decide on the high school level how to divvy the money up amongst everybody that is playing at that school? How do you decide that, look, you know, we got X amount of dollars that came in because of this game, but it really should go, the majority of it should go to this star player because he has more of a market value than the guy who lives in the area, wasn't recruited, he's just big and plays offensive line, and he gets it. I see that being an absolute nightmare.
1: I think in college, it's every player on the team gets the same amount from the school. It's evened out across scholarship players.
0: Is it?
1: Yeah.
0: Because like, look, Bryce Young, for example. Quarterback for Alabama, played 1 year. Now he's over playing for the Charlotte. Is he playing for Charlotte? The Panthers? Carolina Panthers.
1: Mm-hmm.
0: Okay. If it's even out for scholarship players, are we saying that Bryce Young made the same amount as a player for Alabama?
1: Well, Bryce Young was able to get more of his own personal endorsements.
0: Okay.
1: So that's where he's going to make more.
0: So we're talking about NC2A money that comes in for the school in general versus personal endorsement money
1: that might come because Gillette wants
0: to sponsor.
1: Right. So high school athletes can still get that the personal endorsements, but they can't get any money from the school.
0: So when you start doing that, now the next question is if it just goes to the players in general. Are they going to have a delineation between players that were recruited from another area as opposed to those that just tried out because they lived in the location? And now, even though the CIF might have made a lot of money, that pool of potential recipients of that money is much greater. I mean, how much are we really talking about per player? But I suppose it could be... Yeah, I think the long and short of it is if it goes too far, it's going to act... There's a lot of people... A lot of people that are going to end up that have talent that would otherwise have talent to go pro, they're going to end up with nothing because I saw this stat in Major League Baseball. Pitchers, like, did it have a lot of longevity? Sometimes those pitchers don't reach maturity to be the dominant pitcher that they would be until then their early 20s. Well, with CIF and NIL basically being the filter through the high school level, there are a lot of guys that would otherwise be very dominant athletes are going to be excluded because they didn't develop early enough when they were a kid. So the guys that are making the money are the ones that go through puberty first. Love it. Love it. We'll be back for more Radio Law Talk in our last half hour after this.
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9: Most people don't know where to turn when they need a lawyer. It might be a family law issue involving divorce or child custody, or the estate planning you've been putting off for too long. 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
10: Arizona News Audio. Arizona Congressman Greg Stanton, one of the many lawmakers, Republican and Democrat, denouncing the Trump administration's anti-weaponization fund. Stanton claims President Trump is trying to pull a fast one.
11: The American people are smart. They know exactly what's going on. They know corruption when they see it.
10: Under the agreement with the IRS, the president plans to establish a $1.8 billion fund for those he says were targeted for prosecution by the Biden administration. A woman indicted for the death of her toddler who was found in a plastic bag at a Flagstaff hotel. The baby had been dead and frozen for weeks. One dead, one detained following a shooting in Peoria. The victim and the suspect are cousins. The Arizona Governor's Office of Highway Safety is again working with law enforcement officers around the state to crack down on impaired driving over the Memorial Day holiday weekend. Director Jesse Torres.
12: Officers are out today through Monday and with enforcement for, especially for impairment, for drivers that are under the influence.
10: Connie Weber, Arizona News Audio.
13: 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When Barkley smells gas, he leaves fast. 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When Barkley sees dirt or water shooting from the ground, he leaves fast. Barkley then calls 911 and Southwest Gas from a safe location.
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0: Back in the first hour, we talked about, just briefly, we're talking about various privileges that, legal privileges that, where your communications are protected. We've got the priest-penitent privilege. So you go in and confess your sins or whatever. You talk to your priest or your religious leader, and that's privileged communication to an extent.
1: That was my question, is what's the extent?
0: Yeah, if somebody goes in and they start confessing to a priest about things that are, you know, violations of the law involving children, they're also mandated reporters, and so you have some of those things, especially talking about violations of the law. So it's a limited privilege, qualified, but you have your privilege there with your priest. Marital communications. So if you know, husband and wife are married, and then the husband gets into some sort of legal trouble, and the prosecution wants to call the wife to testify against the husband, the husband can exercise his marital privilege and say, yeah, you can't talk about confidential communications that happen in a marriage. Again, to certain limitations.
1: What if they get married after the event that the court case is about? Does that still count?
0: It talks about the communication happened during the marriage. That would be an interesting. So, like you're saying that they were boyfriend girlfriend when all this communication took place, and then the guy gets prosecuted on the eve of prosecution. They run to Reno, get married.
1: That's my question.
0: And then now it's that would be an interesting conundrum. I'd have to research that to see what the timing is. I'm glad that you asked that question. Because for those of you that go and talk to friends of yours and folks that are attorneys, you have to remember this. Not like we walk around and we are these repositories of legal knowledge off the top of
1: Well, the lawyers on TV are.
0: Yeah, yeah. I've been practicing criminal law I've been an attorney for 25 years, been practicing criminal law since 2005, so going on 20 years or at 20 years in the criminal justice realm. And I have a preliminary hearing, for example, in a case set up for next week. I will still, the first thing that I do to prepare for that preliminary hearing, pull up the jury instructions and refresh myself, my recollection as to the elements of that crime. I don't just assume that I know what it is. I always go and look up the jury instructions, because that's what guides the case. These are the elements that the prosecution has to prove. This is what this case is going to be about. And so when it comes to privileges, for example, I know basically that there is a privilege. The important thing is that I know there is a privilege for a priest parishioner privilege, the clergy privilege. I know that there is a privilege for spousal communications. But if I have an issue where that's coming up at trial, I will still go directly to the code and refresh my memory as to what the code says and review the case law so that I know it. It's enough to know that I know it's out there, because the worst thing that can happen is that you're not even aware that there's a privilege. But the specifics of it, I'll go take a look at it. Same thing true with attorney-client privilege, things that the client tells me. Now, that is a little more sacrosanct. There are very few exceptions to the attorney-client privilege that, yeah, well, it's privileged unless the attorney knows X, Y, and Z, and then you have to go and usually the exceptions, they're governed state by state, but the exceptions are, you know, if your client's telling you something that somebody else is in imminent danger of serious bodily injury or death.
1: Right, so like if they tell the lawyer they're going to go commit a crime.
0: Yeah, that starts to get into a gray area, and again, depends on jurisdiction. There's the model rules for promulgated by the American Bar Association, and then there are individual rules. The state of California, for the most part, it feels like the admonition there is, yeah, I don't care what they say, you don't talk about it, right? So here's a situation that comes up. Let's say your client takes the stand and testifies in their own defense, and you know that your client just absolutely lied through their teeth, right? Mm-hmm. Absolutely lied. There are some jurisdictions that hold that the attorney, it's incumbent upon the attorney to disclose to the court, by the way, you know, that's California doesn't do that. But the rule in California is, okay, you can't violate the attorney-client privilege. You can't call them out and say, my client just lied there. You can't do that. But you have an ethical responsibility not to compound it or use it. So if your client lies on the witness stand, while the duty of confidentiality precludes me from making it known to everybody that my client lied, so I can't do that, but I cannot, under ethical rules, then turn to the jury and say, you heard my client, and argue to the jury things that the client said that I know are false.
1: Oh, so you can't back up his lie.
0: Back it up. I can't rat him out, but I am ethically bound not to back it up.
1: Okay.
0: So that's how that happens. And various other privileges exist in the law, but there is no BFF privilege. and it's the best friends forever. I don't care if your bestie says, I'll tell you something, and you have to totally vault it and not go ahead and divulge. No privilege whatsoever.
1: That text was private. That's why I didn't put it on the group chat.
0: Yeah, you know, look, if I wanted everybody to know, I'd have put it on IG, or I'd have Snapchatted it, you know. Oh, there's a reason I Snapchatted it. It was supposed to disappear, and that's why, you know, I mentioned that because in the Justin Baldoni Blake Lively drama that is playing out in court. Now, Baldoni's case has been dismissed. So Blake Lively filed a civil rights complaint against Baldoni, complaining that she had been the victim of sexual harassment on the set of the movie It Ends With Us, and made other claims and did the appropriate thing, filed it in the appropriate venue. Justin Baldoni then filed a civil suit of his own, suing Blake Lively, Ryan Reynolds, $400 million, filed a suit against, I think it was the New York Times, for reporting on Lively's suit. All they did was say, this is what she's alleged he did. And so they're suing, they filed a lawsuit against the Times, claiming defamation for reporting on this lawsuit.
1: Sue everybody.
0: And
1: sue them all.
0: Yeah, exactly. And Baldoni's lawsuit against Blake Lively and Ryan Reynolds last week, dismissed by the court. The court said, look, Blake Lively has not alleged or said anything about you in public, and you have not alleged that she has said anything about you other than what she put in the civil harassment lawsuit. That is a privileged. She has the right to make the allegation. So in the appropriate venue, and she's not subject to libel, slander, defamation because she made that claim. So his lawsuit was dismissed, but you still have her lawsuit against him. And the court this week ruled that Baldoni's team wanted to get the text messages that were sent between Blake Lively and Taylor Swift. So the allegation here is that, Blake Lively is alleging that Baldoni, as the director of this film, wanted to change what's called a rooftop scene, and that there was a meeting at Blake Lively's house. And when Baldoni showed up, Ryan Reynolds was there, Taylor Swift was there, and Taylor Swift is only there because this is loosely related to a breakup, which was always the fodder for some new song she's going to write. Baldoni claimed that he felt pressured by that, and he wants to get the text messages between Swift and Blake Lively to see if there was something nefarious going on in that meeting that would undermine Blake Lively's claims. Lively was saying, no, we shouldn't have to turn it's an invasion of privacy. It's my best friend.
1: Come on, man. It's Taylor Swift.
0: Yeah. And the court.
1: You can't have her phone.
0: Exactly. No. Exactly. Come on. Just shake it off. You know? So.
1: Nice.
0: So the court this week, though, ruled, yep, those text messages are subject to discovery. They said the communications can be disclosed, but they are limited to discussions between the two. They are limited to those that talk about the movie or the legal battle, according to the ruling. And my thought is, well, who's going to police that? Do they now have to rely on Blake Lively's team to say, yeah, we didn't turn anything over. We didn't find anything related to those. They're going to have to be a special matter master. They have all the text messages given. The special master is going to have to look at it and say, okay, this is relevant. This is not relevant. This is subject to. It's just a drama, but no BFF privilege. The messages are going to be turned over.
1: That is a new one.
0: You know, yeah. We come back for our final segment of Radio Law Talk. After this, don't go away. We still got more stuff to talk about with Sean Diddy or didn't he? Combs.
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31: 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Frederick Penny.
0: Frederick Penny. I just got a Costco membership the other day.
1: Congratulations.
0: You know, I'm looking forward to... I only need one small bag, one small roll of toilet paper, the little...
1: No, you don't.
0: But now I'm going to go...
1: You need all the toilet paper.
0: I'm going to get 5,000. Yeah. You know, where was Costco back when I was in high school TPing houses?
1: Right.
0: Now it doesn't look suspicious. I mean, if you walk into a 7-Eleven or even like a Safeway or some grocery store, Kroger's, depending on where you're at in the country listening to this, and you walk out and you've got... you know, the equivalent of a pallet full of toilet paper, people know you're up to no good.
1: Even if you buy like more than one package of it.
0: Yeah.
1: Even two packs.
0: And if, assuming there's no pandemic going on, you know, it, look, and you can try to throw the dogs off. You can go ahead and buy a bunch of toilet paper and also throw in, you know, a couple of packages, some X-Lax, some Flomax, some something like that to say, oh, I'm having an issue and I think that. But for the most part, they're going to know if you're a kid buying all this stuff, you are up to no good. Unless you go to Costco and then you know, you get the little tablet. You say, I'll pull my truck around. Can you load the pallet full of toilet paper? And nobody bats an eyelash.
1: No, I'm a toilet paper distribution guy.
0: Yeah, nobody cares. Look, yeah, I'm a toilet paper dealer. I'll give you the first roll for free. I know you'll be back. Tell you, during the pandemic, I thought that's what it was going to. You know, mm-hmm. I got a roll of toilet paper.
1: Got that Charmin.
0: You know, hey, what happened? We had to take somebody out down the road. Why? He bought a bidet. You're going to use our product. You're going to like it, you know. So I don't know how we got off on toilet paper. Costco, that's right. So a woman has filed a lawsuit against Costco. And the lawsuit is because she was looking at a liquor cabinet. Now, I don't know if she was trying to actually, if it was a liquor cabinet that was filled with liquor and she was going to buy alcohol from that, or as is the case with Costco, you can get everything from, you know, toilet paper and wontons to motor oil and liquor cabinets. We just sell them in a different section, right?
1: Mm-hmm.
0: But she was looking and the liquor cabinet fell over on her.
1: So this is like a liquor cabinet you'd buy to take the cabinet home to your house, or was she looking at like the liquor section and the whole liquor section fell on her?
0: I'm not certain, but I it makes sense. It makes more sense to me if it was she was just in the section where they were selling liquor and it fell over on her. And we've seen those videos on TikTok and
1: they're
0: Instagram,
1: awesome. Yeah.
0: You know, somebody's driving a forklift, mm-hmm. and hits one and then it just all falls over and you're like,
1: dominoes.
0: Allow me to update my resume. I'll need that in a day or two. So she's filed a lawsuit, though. She got hit in the head, closed head injuries, that traumatic. She was diagnosed with a concussion. And she is suing for millions for a concussion she received as a result of this. And this just happened March 22nd.
1: Millions?
0: So, millions.
1: Well, she better lose that case. I don't want the hot dog price to go up.
0: Yeah, I know. But I'm looking at that going, okay, I don't want to minimize traumatic brain injury. It's very bad, but good Lord, I look back at all the things I did as a kid where I got my bell rung and, you know, I'm thinking, boy, if that was worth millions, I could be independently wealthy by now.
1: I got a concussion playing high school football. Could I sue that guy that hit me for $2 million?
0: Yeah, I got a concussion playing ultimate frisbee.
1: Ooh.
0: In college.
1: Sue the frisbee maker.
0: You know, yeah. Well, that's the way it works. You sue the frisbee maker. You sue the company that made the sod, because that's what the bigger guys slipped on when they fell on top of me. Heaven forbid I should actually look in the mirror and say, you know, a lot of that was my own fault. But we'll follow that one, see how much money she actually makes. Her claim is that Costco negligently maintained this area. And if that is true, you know, they pile all this alcohol on this liquor area, and if the shelving was not adequately maintained,
1: mm-hmm.
0: and it fell over, that's fine. I just wonder if there's surveillance footage. They say, yeah, see, it fell over. Never mind the fact that I was actually trying to scale it like Spider-Man to get to the Kahlua at the top, right? You know, we'll see what happens. Never mind the fact that I had already tested the product significantly about an hour before I went into the Costco and might have been inebriated.
1: I don't want this bottom shelf vodka. I want this vodka that's up there.
0: No, the bottom shelf vodka is for the kids because it's within reach. They can see it. It's right next to the frosted Lucky Charms. You know,
1: I'm a top shelf girl. All right, come on.
0: It's magically inebriating. So anyway, we'll see what happens here with that one. Sticking with inebriation, and we're going to combine our themes, inebriation and death.
1: Fantastic.
0: Matthew Perry tragically passed away about a year ago, a year and a half, maybe 2 years ago. And the circumstances were obviously he had battled substance abuse problems, and he was in rehab. He had been clean and sober. Apparently had shifted, though, which is often happens. You shift from the alcohol or other illegal substances, and he was now using ketamine in heavy doses to deal with anxiety.
1: I thought you could only get ketamine from, like, robbing a vet's office. I didn't know a doctor could prescribe it to you.
0: And that's what happened. Ketamine, he goes over to Joe Rogan's house, gets some ivermectin, you know. I'm curing depression and COVID at the same time. So... yeah, this was October of 2023. I believe his stepfather went to his house and found him unresponsive. He had taken ketamine and went unconscious and then drowned because he was in his hot tub. And
1: it's always the hot tub.
0: Always the hot tub. And then the prosecutions started. The state of California didn't really prosecute much, but the FBI got involved. Prosecution started on the federal level. And specifically, they were going after one of the doctors that was prescribing him. Now, look, I'm all about taking responsibility. And look, Matthew Perry, he's the one responsible for the... And nobody was forcing him to take these medications. Nobody was forcing him to do this.
1: His doctor told him to.
0: He had an addictive personality, and he was taking this. But the issue that I have and why I kind of support this prosecution... as it relates to the doctor's comments, they found text messages of the prescribing doctor with another intermediary that was responsible. So there's one guy that was responsible for getting the ketamine at Perry's request, and he was going to a doctor to get it. That doctor has now agreed to plead guilty, and the statements that doctor made were very troubling. Text messages stating, quote, "I wonder how much this moron will pay." And they know that somebody has a substance abuse problem.
1: So he's just a drug dealer at that point.
0: Yeah. And they know that, but they know he's got money. And now they're just talking amongst themselves to sell him as much as we can. How much will this guy pay? This guy's going to go ahead and plead guilty. What he's pleading to carries a 40-year maximum penalty. Ooh. And on the federal level, they don't mess around. You go to jail on the federal level, you get sentenced in state court. To 2 years, you're going to do one because they get the credit calculation. You get one extra day for every day you do. But in the federal level, you go for 10 years, you're doing 8.5. You only get 15% credit. You do 85% of your time. Mm-hmm. And this guy has agreed to plead. And that's what he's dealing with there. And then Sean Diddy Combs, judge ain't playing around in the Combs trial. He has told both attorneys, look, you can be held in contempt if anybody on your team is the one violating these court orders. So the buck stops with you. So you can't sit here and say, oh, it wasn't me. It was some junior investigator, junior attorney is the one that talked to the press after you issued the gag order, judge. Judge says, I don't care. If you're going to say that, you're still the one responsible. So the judge ain't playing around in Diddy. And that takes us to the very final segment, which is Quick Takes. Chris.
31: 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Final thoughts on some of the stories discussed on Radio Law Talk and some we didn't get to.
0: Do you have a final thought, Chris?
1: Oh, well, yeah. I just realized that I maybe have more options through my doctor. I'm going to go see what's on the menu.
0: And my quick take is, please don't use Radio Law Talk as now a how-to to score your ketamine. That's not the intended thing here. But thank you for joining us on this episode, this week on Radio Law Talk. 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For Chris, I'm Todd Kuhn, and thanks for joining us. We'll see you next week, everybody.

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7: This hour from Town Hall, I'm Mary Rose. The new chairman of the Federal Reserve sworn in Friday, Kevin Warsh, set to succeed Jerome Powell. Laura Winters reports.
8: The new Fed chair, Kevin Warsh, sworn in at the White House by Supreme Court Justice Clarence Thomas. President Trump at the event telling reporters,
9: "Thankfully, unlike some of his predecessors, Kevin understands that when the economy is booming, that's a good thing. We don't have to go crazy. Just let it boom. We want it to boom."
7: Laura Winters reporting. There are reports on developments in a deadly overdose case in New Mexico. Correspondent Jennifer King has the story.
10: Authorities say fentanyl and methamphetamine were found at a house where New Mexico responders got sick after answering an overdose call. Steve McLaughlin is the chief medical officer for University of New Mexico Hospital.
11: When someone's exposed to an opioid or like fentanyl, initially they will often become drowsy. They can actually become unconscious. And then we see their breathing slow down and that they can, in fact, stop breathing.
10: Mika and Georgia Rascon were identified as two of the three people in the house who died. A fourth person who was unresponsive and one of the responders who became sick were still hospitalized as of Friday. Mountaineer Mayor Peter Nieto says authorities were called to the house by a worried co-worker of one of the victims. The investigation is still ongoing. I'm Jennifer King.
7: Kyle Busch died after severe pneumonia progressed into sepsis, resulting in rapid and overwhelming associated complications. Dakota Hunter, vice president of Kyle Busch Company, said the family received the medical evaluation on Saturday. Busch, a two-time NASCAR champion, died at 41 on Thursday, a day after passing out in a Chevrolet simulator. Sepsis is considered a life-threatening medical emergency that occurs when the body has an extreme overactive response to an infection, causing the immune system to damage its own tissues and organs. More on these stories at Town Hall.
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22: 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Clear sky and 92 degrees on Route 66 in Needles. And good morning to listeners in Bullhead City. Currently clear sky and 92 degrees for you. Getting down to 67 overnight tonight. Sunday's high will be in the upper 90s. Sky is clear. Temperatures in the mid-90s on Monday. That's your K-Talks Tri-State Weather. 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
23: Welcome. It is Verdict with Senator Ted Cruz, Ben Ferguson with you. And if you're listening on the radio, it's really nice to have you with us. And as a quick reminder, what you're listening to right now, we do is a podcast 3 days a week. 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And you can listen all week long. Senator, we got a lot to talk about, including the fact that we thought you were going to be in Washington for a Votorama that could have turned into the whole weekend. That didn't happen. So what actually happened there?
24: Well, you're exactly right. It is right now 1:42 a.m. Friday morning, so late Thursday night, early Friday morning. I am in Texas. I just landed back at home. I'm sitting here at home in my studio here at home. By the way, studio is a euphemism. So Ben, you know this, but let's actually expose the fancy, like really exotic place we record this. I am in the laundry room, like the washing machine and dryer are 4 feet behind me.
23: Yeah, and he's not joking, everybody. I will validate. This is actually reality. You're doing the show in the laundry room. Yes.
24: So by the way, I used to have this thing set up in the game room. We have a game room on the third floor, and there's a pool table and like a big screen TV, and the kids hang out there. And then my daughters threw me out of the third floor. They're like, no, we don't want all this damn podcast equipment up here. Get it out of here. And I got relegated to the laundry room.
23: To the laundry room.
24: And Ben, do you know what I do? I did not do this tonight, but do you know what I do at least 2/3 of the time before I record the podcast in the laundry room?
23: So this goes back to my suspicion, which I was about to ask, and I feel like I know the answer to this question now. I feel pretty confident, knowing that you have cats in your home, that there's a litter box that is in the laundry room that you then have to move to do this show. Am I right or wrong?
24: You are notionally right. Yes, there's a litter box. But we have not one, we have not two, we have not three cats. Now listen, I'm not a cat guy. But you know what I am?
23: You and I agree on that, by the way.
24: But you know what I am? I'm a daughter
23: what
24: guy.
23: What are you?
24: I'm a daughter guy. And I have two daughters, and my eldest daughter, Caroline, loves her cats. So I have not one, not two, but three damn cats in the house. Yeah. And if it were up to me, I'd have zero. but I adore my daughter, and she loves these cats. So I've got three cats. That's just how it works, because I'm a girl.
23: By the way, that's a lot of litter in the litter box in the laundry room where you're getting to do this show.
24: Okay, but so you need to understand. So the laundry room, the litter box is there. They occasionally use it, but 2/3 of the time, before I record the podcast, I have to pick up piles of cat crap. Like I go to the
23: this
24: bathroom.
23: Makes me so happy.
24: I get pieces of toilet paper. I just pick up hunks because I'm not going to sit here and do the podcast with like a stinking pile of cat crap next to me. So I pick them up.
23: Yeah, that's
24: tonight was a good night. There's actually none tonight. This is actually, it's been a while that I haven't had to pick it up.
23: Senator,
24: but
23: this is all of our plan, just to keep you grounded and humble, and just, you know, you are a senator, you're kind of a big deal. But
24: I'm just saying, people think this may be exotic and like sexy. I'm in the laundry room, happy not to have cat crap next to me.
23: There you go. I feel like you're almost wishing you were doing a Votorama in Washington D.C. right now. I feel like that's where we're going with this.
24: So in many ways, I do. It's 1:46 a.m. We're going to break down, number one, why the Senate is right now not passing funding for ICE and CBP. What happened? And I'm going to give you the inside story. I'm going to take you inside. We had a two-hour meeting with the acting attorney general of the United States. We had some fireworks in the Senate. I'm going to take you inside that. And by the way, that's one of the things this podcast does, is tries to take you behind the curtain, behind the scenes, to let you know what's happening in Washington. We're also going to talk about the amazing fact, and I got to say, as a Cuban American, my heart is going pitter-pat, that Raul Castro has been indicted, criminally indicted, and that we may well see people showing up to arrest him. We're going to break that down, and we're also going to talk about the Democrats who are weeping. They don't like communists who are indicted.
23: Yeah, it's going to be a great show. We also want to talk to you about the incredible work that's being done right now by the International Fellowship of Christians and Jews, and how you can get involved to help so many people in need right now. When we talk about Israel, we're not just talking about a place. We're talking about a people connected to a promise made by God, one he has never broken, and one that continues even today, because God's character doesn't change. What he begins, he sustains. What he promises, he fulfills. And that matters today. Right now in Israel, families run to shelters as sirens sound. Now, this isn't just a crisis. It's a call to respond. For Christians, caring for Jewish people isn't rooted in politics. It's rooted in trust in a God who keeps his word. So we don't stay distant. We step in with prayer and practical help. The International Fellowship of Christians and Jews is on the ground, bringing food, caring for the vulnerable, and reminding people they're not alone. This is what it looks like to align your heart with God's, to pray, to show up, and to care. So join us in praying for peace of Jerusalem and for the people who need it right now. Visit PrayIFCJ.org. That's PrayIFCJ.org. All right, so Senator, there was news this week that it was going to be a Votorama, it was going to be reconciliation, some really important issues were going to be resolved going through the Senate, and then all of a sudden it was like, never mind, everyone's going home. So explain for everyone listening right now what happened.
24: So what we were supposed to be doing right now, what I expected to be, was on the floor of the Senate at 1, 2, 3, 4, 5 in the morning, in the midst of what's called Votorama. Votorama is part of reconciliation. Now, what is reconciliation? Reconciliation is the major exception to the filibuster rule in the Senate. And it is the way last year we passed the Working Families Tax Cut. It is a way to get around the Democrats' obstruction. And right now, we're going to use reconciliation to fund ICE and CBP. Because the Democrats have decided that they are radical at a level we've never seen before. I think we're living in a world where Democrats will never, ever, ever again vote to fund ICE or border enforcement. Now, that is radical, that is ridiculous, that is extreme, and yet it's where I think Democrats are. So we were getting ready to vote on reconciliation to fund border security for the next 3 years for all of President Trump's presidency. That all blew up today. And instead of doing that, we had a long, long meeting. I'm gonna take you inside. So the meeting started at lunchtime. And Todd Blanche, who's the acting attorney general, showed up to explain what the administration is doing with the so-called weaponization or judgment fund. There were fireworks at an epic level. I'm going to bring you inside exactly what happened.
23: We're going to take a quick break. We'll come right back. We'll get into all of that. Don't forget, we do this show as a podcast 3 days a week as well. So make sure you subscribe to Verdict with Ted Cruz. It's always free wherever you get your podcasts. And you can also watch the majority of the shows we do on YouTube as well. We'll take a quick break. It's Verdict with Ted Cruz, Ben Ferguson with you. A lot more coming up.

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19: Hi, I'd like to report a bear hug.
3: Uh-huh, okay.
19: Well, we were building a bonfire, and I saw some, like, dry brush and leaves around, so, you know, I said to move the bonfire somewhere else, and out of nowhere, Smokey Bear shows up and hugs me.
3: So you noticed some wildfire hazards and moved your bonfire to a safer location.
19: Yeah.
3: Yeah, that's Smokey, all right. 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It hits him close to home. Not everybody gets the hug, my friend. So that's pretty special to get a hug from Smokey Bear.
19: So it was him. Hey, guys, I told you it was Smokey.
3: Okay, well, congratulations, my friend. And thanks for calling. There are many ways to prevent a wildfire. 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

0: was supposed to happen. And Senator, you said all that just ended up stopping and everyone went home. So go back to what you were talking about with Blanche in the room and how everything just kind of paused.
1: Well, 11 a.m. today, we had a meeting of all the Senate Republicans, and Todd Blanche is the acting attorney general. And I got to say, it's one of the roughest meetings I've seen in my entire time in the Senate. There were a lot of Republican senators who were just pissed. And there are two dynamics going on. Number one, just electorally, there are several Republican senators who are just really, really unhappy. Bill Cassidy, Republican from Louisiana. President Trump endorsed against him. He just had his primary. He had two candidates, Letlow and Fleming, running against him. Cassidy came in third, so he did not make the runoff. So it is 100% that next year Bill Cassidy will not be a senator in the United States Senate. Now, this is not subtle or rocket science. Bill Cassidy's pissed. He is angry. He's angry at the president. There are consequences when you endorse and defeat a sitting Republican president. A second Republican senator who's unhappy is Tom Tillis. Tom Tillis, Republican from North Carolina. President Trump has been extremely critical of Tillis. He pledged to defeat Tillis in his election. And so Tillis dropped out. He's not running for re-election. He's going to be gone. Instead, Michael Whatley, is a good guy, is running for his seat, but it's an open seat now. And Tillis did it because the president came out hard against it. But that's a second Republican who's pretty damn chippy.
0: Yeah.
1: A third Republican who was not there for this meeting, but is my colleague, John Cornyn. So John Cornyn, the senior senator from Texas, he is in the middle of his primary right now in Texas. The primary is next Tuesday. We are right now, as we speak, in the middle of early voting, so Texans are voting right now. And this week, President Trump endorsed Cornyn's primary opponent, Ken Paxton. Now, that is going to have a massive effect on the election. We talked about this in the last podcast, how President Trump's impact in each of these races had a really big impact. But, and I will say, Cornyn was not there, but I think it's fair to expect, and I say this without John having expressed this, but it's fair to expect John's going to be less than thrilled. And then finally, Rand Paul. So we had a Kentucky primary with Thomas Massie. Thomas Massie is a House member. Thomas Massie is very, very closely aligned with Rand Paul. Thomas Massie is a libertarian. He's a really smart guy, MIT graduate. But he is someone who, number one, has been passionately anti-Israel in a way that I think has been pretty extreme. But secondly, Thomas Massie has voted against Donald Trump over and over and over again. The biggest legislative accomplishment we've had of the second term, which is one big, beautiful bill, also called the Working Families Tax Cut, Massie voted no. And Massie has voted no over and over and over again. I like Thomas. He's a really smart guy. He's an interesting guy. He's believes in what he's saying. But President Trump is understandably pissed because Massie votes no and votes against President Trump over and over and over again. And so President Trump leaned in a big way against Thomas Massie and beat him in a primary. Well, look, that will have its own repercussions in the House, although actually it doesn't make things much harder in the House because Massie was already voting no on almost everything Trump did. So presumably Massie will still vote no on almost everything Trump does. So that doesn't change the House a whole lot. But in the Senate, I'll tell you, Rand Paul, who was very, very close with Massie, was campaigning with Massie. Rand was pissed. Now, here's the problem. I walked through four people there. Bill Cassidy, Tom Tillis, John Cornyn, Rand Paul. Those are four senators. We have a 53-47 majority. If you lose four senators, you're below 50 and you can't get anything done. That is going to be a complicating factor for the rest of the year. Like those four senators, I don't envision suddenly anything becoming hunky-dory.

0: there being happy. Like that dynamic for 2026, the rest of the year, we're going to have interesting challenges. And so today at 11, we had Todd Blanche. Todd Blanche is the acting attorney general. He came to address us. And Todd Blanche was trying to discuss the judgment fund, the fund for weaponization. So the administration announced this week a fund that has been created that is $1,776,000,000 that is there to provide restitutions, there to provide remedies for people who were victims of the political weaponization of the Biden administration. Now, listen, you and I have talked a lot about weaponization and about accountability. I am very, very glad President Trump and the Trump administration are moving to hold people accountable, are moving to provide relief to people who were victimized by weaponization. That being said, I got to tell you, Ben, fiery does not begin to cut it. The senators I mentioned, they were pissed, but almost every Republican senator was there. So my guess is there are probably 45 senators in the room. At least half of them were blasting the attorney general, and they were pissed. Basically, the message they said is, you know what? We were going to pass reconciliation this week. We were going to fund all of ICE, all of CBP, all of border control. And then you announced this judgment fund. And right now, here's the challenge. If John Thune had put reconciliation on the floor tonight, the Democrats would have put a bunch of amendments on the floor to unwind the judgment fund, and we would have lost every vote. And we wouldn't have lost it close. It wouldn't have been 51-49. I got to tell you, the Republican senators were pissed. In just a minute, I'm going to tell you more about what they had to say.
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5: Arizona News Audio. Arizona Congressman Greg Stanton, one of the many lawmakers, Republican and Democrat, denouncing the Trump administration's anti-weaponization fund. Stanton claims President Trump is trying to pull a fast one.
6: The American people are smart. They know exactly what's going on. They know corruption when they see it.
5: Under the agreement with the IRS, the president plans to establish a $1.8 billion fund for those he says were targeted for prosecution by the Biden administration. A woman indicted for the death of her toddler who was found in a plastic bag at a Flagstaff hotel. The baby had been dead, been frozen for weeks. One dead, one detained following a shooting in Peoria. The victim and the suspect are cousins. The Arizona Governor's Office of Highway Safety is again working with law enforcement officers around the state to crack down on impaired driving over the Memorial Day holiday weekend. Director Jesse Torres.
7: Officers are out today through Monday and with enforcement for, especially for impairment, for drivers that are under the influence.
5: Connie Weber, Arizona News Audio.
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1: Welcome back. It is Verdict with Senator Ted Cruz, Ben Ferguson with you. It's really nice to have you with us this weekend. And a reminder, we do this show as a podcast 3 days a week, so make sure you download Verdict with Ted Cruz wherever you get your podcasts. And we take you behind the scenes and talk about exactly what's happening now in Washington. We're dealing with reconciliation at the moment. And, Senator, I want you to pick it back up where you were talking about, because clearly there were a lot of senators that were upset over the slush fund. They weren't happy. They were making it well known to the administration. And that's really what derailed all this.
0: Well, so today we were in a closed-door meeting for 2 hours with the acting attorney general of the United States and 50-some-odd Republican senators. And people were pissed. People were, the entire meeting, they were screaming at the acting attorney general. And he was trying to lay out the legal basis. And by the way, the legal basis is quite sound. Listen, under Joe Biden, the Department of Justice, the FBI, the entire federal government was weaponized against American citizens. They used DOJ and the FBI as their stormtroopers to go after their political enemies. And so you and I have been talking about for a long time, there needs to be accountability. There needs to be accountability in terms of the people that did that, but there also needs to be accountability in terms of a remedy for the people who are targeted. this week, the Department of Justice announced this judgment fund. The judgment fund would be for $1.7 billion. I understand what they're trying to do. They're trying to provide real relief to people who were targeted by political weaponization by the Biden Justice Department and FBI. Here's the problem. Number one, there were multiple senators who were yelling at the attorney general, and it was not calm. It was yelling. And they were saying, this feels like self-dealing. So President Trump sued the United States government. This judgment fund came out of a settlement as a result of the lawsuit between Donald Trump and the U.S. government. And there were multiple senators yelling at the attorney general saying, this feels like self-dealing. This feels like Trump cut a deal with himself. Now, let me give you the attorney general's response. And by the way, Ben, you were going on CNN because you like hanging out with communists.
1: I like beating the communists. I like smoking the communists. Yeah, Somebody's got to fight the commies.
0: Yeah. So you called me tonight and you're like, all right, I'm going on CNN. What do I say about this?
1: Yeah.
0: Actually,
1: we're being totally honest, let's be clear. I called you and I said, I need your help. I need your advice. How do I talk about this? And because I knew it was going to be 5-1 on this issue, right?
0: Okay. Ben, you and I have been doing this for years. Yeah. I can't remember another time you've asked for my help. It was actually pretty stunning. I'm like, wow, this issue is bumpy. If Ben's like, what the hell do I say?
1: I'm like, call, you know, it's like on Who Wants to Be a Millionaire? It's like call a lifeline. Like,
0: you were like, okay, I'm going to go be surrounded by liberals attacking me. What do I say?
1: Yeah.
0: Here was Todd Blanche's talking point. Number one, which most people don't know. Apparently, according to the agreements of this announcement, President Trump and his family are not eligible to receive funds from this fund. That's a good thing. Like in terms of the question of, did they cut a deal that was self-dealing and benefiting themselves? If they're not eligible to receive funds from this fund, that helps. That makes it better.
1: Sure.
0: Secondly, what they said. So there were a lot of questions about January 6th. And listen, January 6th, a lot of things happened. And most of the senators, we were in the Capitol on January 6th. We saw violent rioters storm the Capitol. We were evacuated. We evacuated the Senate floor because there were violent rioters who, to be clear, were chanting, hang Mike Pence, who were coming in. And there was a real air of violence that was occurring. And a lot of senators were unhappy, saying, wait, are people who committed acts of violence, are people who assaulted police officers, who beat up police officers on January 6th, are they about to get a check from taxpayer funds? Now, yeah. Todd Blanche was adamant, and he said not just no, but hell no. And he said this was not just to one senator. This was to 3 or 5 or 10. I mean, it was over and over again. He said, no, no, no. Nobody who committed an act of violence, nobody who assaulted law enforcement is going to be eligible to receive a payment. He said, listen, this judgment fund is here for people, for parents who were targeted as school boards, for people who were targeted, for Catholics going to their parish who were targeted by the FBI. This fund is here for American citizens that were targeted by the weaponization of the Biden administration. Everything they said, I'm like, hooray, hooray, hooray. But I got to tell you, people were really worked up and they said, listen, the terms of this judgment fund, Acting Attorney General Blanche, you're telling us people who have committed acts of violence are not eligible. But the announcement doesn't say that. And so that was the real divide. And here was the problem. We had planned to put reconciliation on the floor tonight. So my plan was it is now 2:06 a.m. Texas time, 3:06 a.m. D.C. time. I'd expected to be on the floor of the Senate right now doing reconciliation, voting on the Democrat amendments, and then funding border security. But here's the problem. The Democrats were going to introduce a bunch of amendments, all focused on the judgment fund. And we were going to lose those amendment votes because of the 40 plus Republicans in the room. I'd say half of them were ready to vote with the Democrats on this. And so it was angry. It was hot. People were pissed. And there were going to be amendments like the judgment fund cannot be used to pay people who are guilty of raping women. Now, I got to say, look, I'm pretty darn conservative. I don't want to pay taxpayer dollars to people who are rapists. Like there were amendments that were coming up that were going to be bumpy. And by the way, I agree with the idea of this judgment fund. I'm a big supporter of it. But the degree of the jailbreak of Republicans who were bolting, who were saying we're going to vote with the Democrats and basically kill reconciliation because of this judgment fund. I think if the judgment fund had not been announced this week, we would be right now on the Senate floor. We'd be funding border security. And if they announced the judgment fund next week, it would have been a political issue, but it wouldn't have been the same contest. What ended up happening is Republican leadership said, look, we don't have the votes, and that ain't changing in the next 12 hours. And so they just punted. They said, you know what? We're going to vote in a week. We're all on a one-week recess. So the next week, I'm going to be traveling around Texas. We're all going to be in our home states, and then we'll be back on June 1st. We're going to vote on border security then. Now, the good news is the funding for border security is there, so it will not limit border security. But I got to say, this meeting, I felt bad. I like Todd. He's a good guy. He was the deputy attorney general. He's now the acting AG. He was giving legal answers to the questions that were being raised, saying, look, this is a judgment fund. This follows precedent of other judgment funds. This is settling litigation. He was giving very legal answers. The anger and frustration from Republican senators was not legal. It was political. It was, yeah, you're putting us in a position that for many of the Republican senators, they were not willing to defend. Here's what's going to happen, Ben. There's going to be some change to this judgment fund. I don't know what it's going to be, but it will be something that the White House and the Department of Justice agrees on. They're going to announce it, because if nothing changes, we don't have the votes to secure our border. And it is unacceptable. It is untenable. It is impossible to imagine that we will not fund border security. Look, I'm a yes. I'm a yes regardless. So I ain't the problem in the votes here. But I'll tell you, in the room of 45 Republicans, there were 20 no's right now. And so that is a problem. The solution, what is going to happen, and I told you this when you're going on CNN. I said, I don't know exactly what will happen, but we will see the administration announcing at a minimum a modification of this, because if they don't, they've got a full-on revolt in the Senate.
1: Yeah, it's going to be very interesting to see what this next week unfolds, and we're going to keep you up to date on it. I can promise you that and take you behind the scenes. You can't get this anywhere else. This is why I love doing the show, because you get to hear exactly
0: what
1: really
0: happened
1: today. By the way,
0: Ben, is there another show that takes you inside the closed-door meeting at the Senate that happened today? I don't know.
1: And brings you that show from the laundry room. Let's be clear. Like, this is all access, Senator, all access here. I love it.
0: And I got to say on this, Ben, look, normally in these fights, I stand up and I'm fighting for the president. I'm fighting for the White House. I'm fighting for us to do the right thing. This was a meeting where frankly, there was no point. There were so many people who were pissed that it was clear you just had to give it a little while to like let it play out. Like when you have cathartic anger, you need to let it spill out. And part of it is, as I mentioned, there are a number of Republicans who are really angry at the president because he's endorsed against them. That's going to be a challenge for the rest of the year. And so we will get this done. We will secure the border. And we're also going to deal with the abuse of power. But it's going to take a little bit of time.
1: Yeah, it's going to be very, very interesting. Don't forget, we do the show as a podcast 3 days a week, so make sure you hit that subscribe or your auto-download button wherever you get this podcast. We'll take a quick break. It's Verdict with Ted Cruz. More coming up.
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6: Welcome back. It is Verdict with Senator Ted Cruz, Ben Ferguson with you. And Senator, I want to move on to what we talked about in the last show has now become a reality, and that is Raul Castro has been indicted. This is bringing lots of celebration to the Cuban community down in Florida. A lot of excitement also in Cuba because of this, and we've seen some of those videos have been able to get out of the country with limited access to the internet there. But this is a very big moment for justice, and now there couldn't be more of a stark difference between having a former President Barack Obama that would sit down with this man who's now been accused of murder by the United States of America, indicted for that. He sat down with him in a baseball game, hung out with him, and now Donald Trump's like, no, we don't do that with bad guys. We don't negotiate with them. We indict them.
7: Well, forget the Cuban community in Florida. This Cuban-American in Houston, Texas, in my laundry room, thankfully not surrounded by cat crap right now, is celebrating because Raul Castro has been indicted. Let me read from Fox News. Former Cuban President Raul Castro has been indicted in connection to his alleged role in the 1996 downing of two planes operated by the Miami-based exile group Brothers to the Rescue. The indictment, which a Florida grand jury returned in April, was unsealed Wednesday, Acting U.S. Attorney General Todd Blanche said during an announcement in Miami on Wednesday. It charges Castro with conspiracy to kill U.S. nationals, destruction of aircraft, and four separate counts of murder. The indictment stems from a February 1996 indictment in which four Americans, Carlos Costa, Armando Alejandro Jr., Mario de la Peña, and Pablo Morales, were flying in civilian aircraft when Cuban military aircraft shot their planes down in international waters and killed them, the indictment alleges, according to Blanche. Quote, they were unarmed civilians and were flying humanitarian missions for the rescue and protection of people fleeing oppression across the Florida Straits, Blanche said. Quote, as alleged in the indictment, Raul Castro and five co-defendants participated in a conspiracy that ended with Cuban military aircraft firing missiles at those planes and killing four Americans, he continued. Nations and their leaders cannot be permitted to target Americans. Kill them and not face accountability, Blanche also said. Joining Blanche announcing the indictment were United States Attorney for the Southern District of Florida, Jason A. Reading Quinones, Deputy FBI Director Christopher Rea, and Florida Attorney General James Utheimer. Look, Raul Castro, he's in his mid-90s. He is a murdering, torturous, communist bastard. Look, if there's one thing, and let me say to the folks that listen to Verdict, you guys know me. If there's one thing about me, I genuinely and deeply and passionately loathe communists. Communism is the most evil ideology humanity has ever created. Communism has produced more murder, more torture, more imprisonment, more poverty, more misery than any ideology in the history of our planet. Fidel Castro was an evil monster. When Fidel Castro died, I gave a floor speech saying how happy I was that Fidel Castro had moved to warmer climates. I believe Fidel Castro is burning in hell right now. His brother Raul was vicious, was responsible for much of the oppression in Cuba. He's no longer the president. He's now 94, and I am incredibly glad, I am gratified, that the Trump Department of Justice has indicted him for murder. This is an evil man, and this may well set the predicate, just like Nicolas Maduro, for the United States going in to execute this arrest warrant, to arrest him. And I got to say, one of the striking things...
6: By the way, I had to ask you this real quick. Do you think there's a decent probability that is actually what could happen here?
7: 50-50. Look, okay. I think President Trump is going to ask the military, how likely are we to succeed? It depends where Raul Castro is. Could you mount a military campaign to go in and get him? I don't know how secure he is. I have zero classified information on this, so I'm not revealing anything. But I don't think President Trump will order the operation if it is unlikely to succeed. So if Castro makes a stupid decision and goes somewhere where we could get him, I think there's a real chance we go arrest him. If he is hidden underground, either figuratively or literally, where we don't know where he is, that becomes more complicated. So I don't know the answer to that. But I think it's a 50-50 proposition right now. And I will say the contrast. If you look at the alums from the Obama administration, if you look at Ben Rhodes, who was the Deputy National Security Advisor under Obama, he is effectively weeping. You look at Jen Psaki. Jen Psaki had Ben Rhodes on TV, and they were lamenting how horrible it was that Raul Castro had been indicted. And understand, when Obama was president, he went and joined Raul Castro at a baseball game. They were palling it around. They had their arms around each other. And listen, commies like other commies. Listen, Barack Obama, when he was president, at times he pretended he was moderate. But I think as the years have gone by, it has been clear. Look, there is a very real communist movement in the Democrat Party. They've got people like Graham Platner, this crazy self-described communist running for Senate in Maine, the guy with the Nazi Totenkopf tattoo on his chest.
6: Yeah.
7: He will tell you he's a communist. AOC, Ilhan Omar, those folks, they won't quite tell you they're communists, but they're close. Al Sayed, who's the radical leftist running for Senate in Michigan, is also pretty damn close to a communist. And listen, I believe, I think Obama is responsible for all of this. He has radicalized the Democrat Party. And so you look at, you look at the pictures and images of Obama embracing Raul Castro. Obama loved communists who were enemies of America. Obama started his presidency. One of the very first things he did, he went to the University of Cairo in Egypt, and he gave a speech, and he said Iran has a right, and he used the word right, to nuclear technology. Now that's idiocy. That makes no sense. But all of the Obama bros are weeping right now, because if you gave them a choice, who do you like more? Raul Castro, the communist, murdering, torturing, evil tyrant, or Donald Trump? 100% of the Obama bros would pick Castro over Trump. And so they're all freaking out. I gotta say, karma is a bitch.
6: It really is. Don't forget, we do the show as a podcast 3 days a week. 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
13: News this hour from Town Hall. I'm Mary Rose. Poland's foreign secretary says he appreciates President Trump's decision to deploy an additional 5,000 U.S. troops to his country.
14: I want to thank President Trump for his announcement that rotation, the presence of American troops in Poland will be maintained more or less at previous levels.
13: President Trump is touting what he calls a major jobs milestone.
15: President Trump says 100% of net new jobs since 2025 have been created in the private sector as his administration seeks to root out unnecessary bureaucrats within the federal government. Speaking at the swearing-in of Kevin Warsh as the new Federal Reserve Chair, Mr. Trump said the administration cut excess government positions, adding that many former federal workers are now earning significantly more in private industry. John Scott reporting.
13: President Trump began testing his midterm message on Friday, where he told a crowd in Suffern, New York, he's lived up to a key economic promise.
16: I cut your taxes and cut the taxes on workers, families, small business who are the soul of this state. And I made special promises that I would save you thousands of dollars a year.
13: President Trump says New York Congressman Mike Lawyer pushed hard for boosting the dedication for state and local taxes known as SALT.
16: Mike Lawler's fantastic. He's fantastic. He is a fantastic. I call him Mr. Salt. He didn't stop. He wouldn't stop. He was driving us crazy. We have to get salt. We have to get salt back. And he got it back. And he's a terrific guy. And you're lucky to have him.
13: Millions across the eastern U.S. are expected to get drenched this Memorial Day weekend. More on these stories at townhall.com.
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6: 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I'm Dr. Catherine Albrecht, back with some examples after this.
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6: If you are looking for a single word to express an idea, look to other languages. 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It's the German word for weight gained through emotional eating. Or how about the Filipino word gigil? It's that irresistible urge to squeeze something you find cute. Finally, zeg is the simple Georgian word for the day after tomorrow. Let's see, the day after tomorrow. That's seven syllables where they only need one. Of course, English has some simple words other languages need a lot of words for, too. And that's what makes human language so vibrant. 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I'm Dr. Catherine Albrecht for StartMail Private Email.
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9: 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Clear sky and 92 degrees on Route 66 in Needles. And good morning to listeners in Bullhead City, currently clear sky and 92 degrees for you. Getting down to 67 overnight tonight, Sunday's high will be in the upper 90s, sky is clear. Temperatures in the mid-90s on Monday. That's your KTalks Tri-State Weather. 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

0: Hey, everybody out there in Radio Land. Pastor Jim in for the Pastor's Corner today. How y'all doing? Ooh. It's been a beautiful day. It's getting warm out there. It's been warm all week. If you are listening in the tri-state area, you know this already. If you're outside the tri-state area, hooked up via internet to hear what we're doing here in the greater Mojave Valley area, Needles, California, you'll know. Hey, I'd like to give a big shout out, I think they may still be there, to Green Valley Nursery. They're up in Fort Mojave. Been doing some business with them, and you know what? They're just great people up there. And you got to watch him know, the guy that's running the nursery, he's quite the salesman. He will make your yard beautiful. He's got a lot. They got a ton of desert foliage that'll just make it, you know, light up. So they were so kind to me yesterday. I just had to give a shout out to them because, you know what? I just always praise the people out there that do good work. So go see them out at Green Valley Nursery. Nobody's getting paid for this advertisement. I just wanted to shout out to them because I appreciate them so much. So on this Saturday afternoon, we're going to get back to running with this series called The Bible Project. And you can go out there on the internet and find it. It's on, they have the series on YouTube. And it's such a great series. They run down each book of the Bible in a way that everybody can understand it. They hit the highlights. They give you some historical background. It's a great teaching tool. I recommend it for everybody. It's a great way of learning the Bible, actually understanding what is going on. And it's taught from a scholar sense or the scholar perspective. So it's not anybody's, you know, just some random opinion by somebody out there. It's good stuff. So we're going to pick up this week with the Philippians, and they'll run it down for you. But it's such a great day to be out here in the greater Mojave Desert right here. It's getting warm, but I tell you what, it's just a pleasure being here. And, you know, just taking care of some business today before coming in to work here at the radio station and getting out and seeing people, interacting with people. It's just great. It's glorious. And then getting ready for church tomorrow. Hey, if you're not going to come to my church, which I highly recommend that you do if you live in this valley, find another church to go to out there. Find one that that teaches reasonable teaching or a reasonable gospel, one that leaves out all the opinion and all the bias, because there's a lot of that out there in our Christian world right now, a lot of bias and opinion. Find a church that cares about you, that loves people, that wants to see you prosper, wants to see you have joy in your life. And that's the whole purpose of being a Christian. Everybody says, I want to be a Christian so I can go to heaven. Well, heaven is one of the fringe benefits of it. But truly, it is to have life and life more abundantly. So we're going to start. This is the first one of these we're going to roll for you today is Philippians. And then we'll just roll right into Colossians. And then we'll roll right through the New Testament. And it'll probably be one more week of these out there, and it all culminates in this New Testament series, of course, in Revelation. And everybody likes to talk about Revelations now. Everybody wants to be an expert in end-time prophecy, right? And I'll talk more about that once we get to Revelations. But we're going to start it out. So if there was a drummer in here, we'd give us a drum roll. But here we go. This is the book of Philippians.
1: Paul's letter to the Philippians. The church in Philippi was the first Jesus community Paul started in Eastern Europe, and that story is told in Acts chapter 16. Philippi was a Roman colony in ancient Macedonia. It was full of retired soldiers, and it was known for its patriotic nationalism. And so there, Paul faced resistance when he was announcing Jesus as the true king of the world. And after Paul moved on from there, those who became followers of Jesus continued to suffer resistance and even persecution, but they remained a vibrant community faithful to the way of Jesus. Paul sent this letter from one of his many imprisonments, and for a very practical reason. The Philippians had sent one of their members, Epaphroditus, to take a financial gift to Paul to support him in prison. And Paul sent back this letter with Epaphroditus to say thank you and to do a whole lot more. The design of this letter doesn't develop one single idea from beginning to end like many of Paul's other letters. Rather, Paul has arranged a series of short, reflective essays or vignettes, and they all revolve around the center of gravity in this letter, which is a poem in chapter 2. It artistically retells the story of the Messiah's incarnation, his life, death, and resurrection, and exaltation. And then in each of these vignettes, Paul will take up key words or ideas from that poem to show how living as a Christian means seeing your own story as a lived expression of Jesus' story. So Paul opens the letter with a prayer of gratefulness, and he thanks God for the Philippians' generosity, for their faithfulness, and he expresses his confidence that the life-transforming work that God has begun in them will continue into greater and more beautiful expressions of faithfulness and love. And Paul then focuses on their obvious concern at the moment, which is his status in prison. Being in a Roman prison was no picnic, but it paradoxically has turned out for good to advance the good news about Jesus. So all of the Roman guards, the administrators, they all know that Paul's in prison for announcing Jesus as the risen Lord. And his imprisonment, it's inspired confidence in other Christians to talk about Jesus more openly. And Paul's optimistic that he will be released from prison, but it's possible that he could be executed. And as he reflects on it, that actually wouldn't be so bad, because for me, Paul says, life is the Messiah. And so dying would be a gain. For Paul, his life in the present and in the future, it's defined by the life and love of Jesus for him. And so if he's executed, that means he'll be present with Jesus, which would be great for him. And if he's released, well, that would mean he could keep working to start more Jesus communities, which would be better for other people. And so that's what he hopes for. And notice how his train of thought works here. Dying for Jesus is not the true sacrifice for Paul. Rather, it's staying alive to serve others. And so that's Paul's way of participating in the story of Jesus, to suffer in order to love others more than himself. Paul then turns to the Philippians, and he urges them to participate in Jesus' example by taking up this same mindset. He says, your life as citizens should be consistent with the good news about the Messiah. So these Christians in Philippi, they were living in a hotbed of Roman patriotism, but their way of life was to be shaped by another king, Jesus. And that might bring persecution, but they are not to be afraid, because suffering for being associated with Jesus, it's a way of living out the story of Jesus himself. Which leads Paul into the great poem of chapter 2. It's rich with echoes of Old Testament texts, specifically the story of Adam and his rebellion in Genesis 1 through 3, and the poems about the suffering servant in the book of Isaiah. This poem is worth committing to memory. It is a beautifully condensed version of the gospel story. So before becoming human, the Messiah pre-existed in a state of glory and equality with God. And unlike Adam, who tried to seize equality with God, the Messiah chose not to exploit his equal status for his self-advantage. Rather, he emptied himself of status. He became a human. He became a servant to all, and even more than that, he allowed himself to be humiliated. He was obedient to the Father by going to his death on a Roman execution rack. But through God's power and grace, the Messiah's shameful death has been reversed through the resurrection. And now God has highly exalted Jesus as the King of all, bestowing upon him the name that is above all names, so that all creation should recognize that Jesus the Messiah is Lord to the glory of God the Father. Now, that last statement is astounding. Paul's quoting from Isaiah chapter 45. It's a passage where all creation comes to recognize the God of Israel as Lord. Paul's point here is very clear. In the crucified and risen Jesus, we discover that the one true God of Israel consists of God the Father and the Lord Jesus. And so for Paul, this poem, it expresses his convictions about who Jesus is, and it does more. It offers the example of Jesus as a way of life that his followers are to imitate. And so that's why Paul immediately goes on to tell two stories, first about Timothy, then about Epaphroditus, because they are both examples of people living out Jesus' story. So Timothy's like Jesus because he's constantly concerned for the well-being of other people more than his own. And Epaphroditus, who the Philippians sent with their gift, he ended up risking his life to serve Paul in prison. He got so sick he almost died trying to help Paul. But God had mercy on him and Paul by sparing him the loss of a friend. Paul's point here is that these are the kinds of people who are living, breathing examples of the story of Jesus, and they are worthy of imitation. Paul then turns to his own story as an example. So those Christians who had been demanding circumcision of non-Jewish Christians, remember his letter to the Galatians, these people are still stirring up trouble for Paul, and they keep reminding him of his own past, when he used to persecute Jesus' followers, when he tried to show his right standing before God by his zealous obedience to the laws of the Torah. But like Jesus, Paul has given up all of that status and privilege. He now regards all of it as filth, and the word he uses is actually much less polite. He's given it all up to become a servant, like Jesus, to participate in his suffering and sacrificial love. And he does all of it in the hope that Jesus' love will carry him through death and out the other side into resurrection. So Paul says that for followers of Jesus, their true citizenship is in heaven, which for Paul does not mean that we should all hope to get away from earth and go to heaven one day. Rather, heaven is the transcendent place where Jesus reigns as king. And he says we're eagerly awaiting our royal Savior to come from there and return here to bring his kingdom of healing justice and transforming love to bring about a new creation. Paul then challenges the Philippians to keep living out the Jesus story. He first addresses prominent women leaders in the church who worked alongside Paul, and they're in some kind of conflict. And so Paul pleads with them to follow Jesus' example of humility, to reconcile and become unified. Paul then urges the Philippians not to give in to fear, but despite their persecution, to vent all of their emotion and their needs to God, who will give them peace. And that peace, Paul says, it comes by focusing your thoughts on what is good and true and lovely. There's always something that you could complain about, but a follower of Jesus knows that all of life is a gift and can choose to see beauty and grace in any life circumstance. Which leads Paul to his conclusion. He again thanks the Philippians for their sacrificial gift, and he wants them to know that his imprisonments, that his times of poverty, that these are not true hardships for him. They've actually become his greatest teachers, showing him that no matter his circumstances, he has learned the secret of contentment, its simple dependence on the one who strengthens him. Paul has come to see his own suffering as a participation in the story of Jesus. The letter to the Philippians gives us a unique window into Paul's own heart and mind. He saw his entire life as a reenactment of the story of Jesus. And you can sense in this letter his close connection to Jesus, his awareness that Jesus' love and presence is closer than his own skin. And that's what gave him hope and humility in his darkest hours. And so Paul shows us that knowing Jesus is always a deeply personal, transforming encounter. And that's the kind of Jesus that Paul invites others to follow. And that's what Paul's letter to the Philippians is all about. Paul.

all very reflective of our own churches today. As messed up as we are imperfect can be. But as long as we strive for the beauty and the grace of Christ Jesus, we will make it too. We'll be right back.

0: When you were a little kid and you thought about what you wanted to be, teaching was at the top of your list. But things changed. And as you got older, teaching didn't seem like the best option anymore. So you're thinking you'll be something else. 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Now you want to be a doctor. 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An actress? 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How about a scientist? 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Don't try to convince yourself otherwise. You had it right the first time.
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3: 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It was written

0: Welcome back. This is Pastor Jim Jones. This is the Pastor's Corner on this fine Saturday afternoon. How y'all doing today? You enjoying this beautiful weather in the tri-state area? I know the garage doors are probably down today. People inside now. Air conditioning running, maybe in your shop, enjoying some of your hobbies. But thank you for joining in wherever you're at, listening to what we got going on here, which is sharing the gospel. And we share the gospel through many ways and many forms. Last couple weeks, and this week included, and one more week to come, we're sharing the gospel by this media called the Bible Project. And they do comprehensive reports on the different books of the entire Bible. So we're going to get right into this. The next book of the Bible that we're going to explore is Colossians. We just finished up with Philippians. And you can go back and revisit all these different teachings on YouTube, and it's called The Bible Project. We're going to get right into it. As we fade out of this great music, we'll fade right into Colossians.
1: Paul's letter to the Colossians. It was written during one of Paul the Apostle's many imprisonments for announcing Jesus as the risen Lord. And the letter's addressed to a group of people that Paul had never met, who made up a church community that he didn't start. This church in Colossae was started by a co-worker of Paul's named Epaphras, who was actually from that city. And Epaphras had recently visited Paul in prison, and he updated him on how well the Colossians were doing overall, but he also mentioned some of the cultural pressures tempting them to turn away from Jesus. And so Paul wrote this letter to encourage the Colossians to address the issues that Epaphras had raised, and then to challenge them to a greater devotion to Jesus. The letter's design and flow of thought are pretty easy to follow. The opening movement focuses on Jesus as the exalted Messiah. Paul then goes on to show how his suffering in prison is for the exalted Jesus. And then he addresses the pressures tempting the Colossians to turn away from Jesus. After this, he explores the new way of life that Jesus' resurrection opened up for them. So the letter opens with two prayers. Paul first thanks God that he learned from Epaphras that the Colossians have been totally faithful to Jesus, showing love for God and their neighbors, all because of the hope they have in the new creation that Jesus has in store. And so he moves on to pray that they would grow in their wisdom and understanding about Jesus. And then Paul has placed a poem here to help the Colossians and us do exactly that. It's the centerpiece of chapter 1, a poem all about the crucified and exalted Messiah. It has two parallel stanzas, and it's crammed with language and imagery from the books of Genesis and Exodus, from the Psalms and the Proverbs. The first stanza explores how Jesus is the true image of God. In him, the full character and purpose of God is embodied in a human. He's the firstborn, an Old Testament phrase about Jesus' royal status over all creation. He shares in the very identity of the one true Creator God. And by him, all reality, all powers and authorities, spiritual and human, have been created. It's in Jesus the Messiah that we discover the very author and king of creation. And so in the second stanza, we discover he's also the one bringing about a new creation. He's the head of a new body, which refers to Jesus' people, who are the new humanity, of which his own resurrection existence is a prototype. In him, God's glorious temple presence dwells, and so it's through Jesus' death and resurrection that God has reconciled himself to humanity, to all spiritual powers, to all of creation. It's a remarkable poem, and Paul will keep referring back to it as he goes on in the letter. So he first shows how the truth of this poem transforms his own experience of suffering in prison. He's being punished for announcing to the Greek and the Roman world that Jesus is the resurrected Lord and King of all. And so his suffering, he thinks, is not a sign of defeat. It's actually his way of participating in Jesus' own suffering done as an act of love. And so his hardships are actually a cause for joy. He's imprisoned for the surprising news that Israel's resurrected Messiah is creating a new multi-ethnic family. And more, just as the divine glory dwelt in Jesus, so Jesus dwells in and among his international family. Or as Paul says, the Messiah is in you all, the hope of glory. Paul then addresses the cultural pressures that are tempting the Colossians to turn away from Jesus. They were confronted by a combination of mystical polytheism along with a pressure to observe the laws of the Torah. So all these new Christians, they had grown up worshiping the various Greek and Roman gods who governed different arenas of human life, and many simply included Jesus as one more deity that they could worship. There was also great pressure from the Jewish Christian community for these non-Jews to complete their commitment to the Messiah by following all of the laws found in the Torah. Specifically, he mentions eating a kosher diet, observing sacred days, and circumcision. It's very similar to the problem he addressed in the letter to the Galatians. For Paul, to give in to either of these temptations is compromise. It's a failure to grasp who Jesus really is and what he did on their behalf. The Colossians used to live in fear of spiritual powers and elemental spirits, as Paul calls them. But Jesus triumphed over these through his death and resurrection. He freed the Colossians from any obligation to them. In the same way, Jesus fulfilled on our behalf all of the laws of the Torah, which never had the power to transform the selfish human heart anyway. And so what Jesus did in his life and death and resurrection, it lacks nothing. It doesn't need to be supplemented by following the laws. He is the reality to which all of the laws of Torah were pointing anyway. Instead of the laws, followers of Jesus have the power of his resurrection to change them, which is what he goes on to explore. Following Jesus means joining his new humanity because their lives have now been joined to the risen Jesus' life. And this is why Paul challenges the Colossians to set their minds on things above, where the Messiah is seated or rules at God's right hand. Now, Paul doesn't mean here, think about how you'll one day leave earth and go to heaven. Rather, the heavens are the transcendent place from which Jesus rules now over all of creation. And from there, he will one day return here to transform all things. Or, as Paul says, when the Messiah who is your life is revealed, you too will be revealed with him in glory. So Paul challenges them to live in the present as the kinds of new humans they will one day become. He uses the image of their old humanity, characterized by distorted sexuality and destructive speech. For Christians, that humanity died with Jesus and has been replaced by his own new humanity, which is characterized by mercy and generosity, by forgiveness and love. And this humanity, it transcends the ethnic and social boundary lines of our world to create, in Paul's words, a people where there is no one Greek or Jewish, circumcised or uncircumcised, slave or free, but the Messiah is all and is in all people. Paul then gets really practical, and he shows the Colossians what this new humanity might look like in a first century Roman household, which was a highly authoritarian institution where the male patriarch held the power of life and death over his wife and children and slaves. Not so in a Christian household. Here, the risen Jesus is the true Lord. And so, in the Lord, the wife allows her husband to become responsible for her, and the husband is subject to Jesus by loving his wife and placing her well-being above his own. In a home where Jesus is Lord, children are not objects, but are called to maturity and to respect, and parents are to raise their children with patience and understanding. Christians who are slaves are to honor their human masters precisely because they're not the real master. Jesus is. And Christians who have slaves are to understand that this slave is not their property, but rather a fellow member of Jesus' body to be honored and embraced in love. And Paul's walking a very fine line here. He is reshaping the most basic Roman institution around Jesus, who rules by his self-giving love. And so while he doesn't abolish the household structure outright, the exalted Messiah demands that it be transformed, almost beyond the point of recognition for any Roman living in Colossae. You can see this most clearly in the letter's conclusion. After a request for prayer, Paul applies these instructions about Christian slaves and masters. And we discover that Tychicus is the one carrying and reading this letter to the Colossians, and he's accompanied by a certain Onesimus, who was a former slave to a Colossian Christian named Philemon. And we discover from another letter addressed to Philemon that Onesimus had escaped from his master. It was a crime worthy of imprisonment. But Paul asks the whole church to greet Onesimus as a faithful and beloved brother in the Lord. And then in the letter to Philemon, Paul says that he should receive Onesimus no longer as a slave, but as a brother. Talk about ending the letter with a punch. So in the letter to the Colossians, Paul is inviting us to see that no part of human existence remains untouched by the loving and liberating rule of the risen Jesus. Our suffering, our temptation to compromise, our moral character, the power dynamics in our homes, all of it must be re-examined and transformed. We are invited to live in the present as if the new creation really arrived when Jesus rose from the dead. And that's what the letter to the Colossians is all about.

How did you like Colossians? We're getting into some really good stuff about the culture and about how it was viewed and about how misconceptions and traditions were broken as they learned to live in a way that Christ would have them live, just like us here in our modern times. We're going to take a break, and then we're going to come back. We're going to get involved with 1st and 2nd Thessalonians to end this hour. We're going to go right from one to the other. Don't go nowhere. Don't change that dial. We'll be right back. This is Pastor Jim Jones, and this is the Pastor's Corner.

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10: Hey, welcome back. We're going to roll right into this. Got good stuff going on. Uh-oh. Here we go.
11: Paul's first letter to the Thessalonians. This is most likely the earliest letter that we have from Paul, and the backstory for it is found in the book of Acts. It's where Paul and his co-worker Silas went to the ancient Greek city of Thessalonica. And after just 1 month of telling people the good news about Jesus, a large number of Jewish and Greek people gave their allegiance to Jesus, and they formed the first church community there. But trouble was brewing. Paul's announcement of the risen Jesus as the true Lord of the world, it led to suspicion. So the Christians in Thessalonica were eventually accused of defying Caesar, the Roman emperor, when they said that there is another king, Jesus. And this led to a persecution that got so intense, Paul and Silas actually had to flee from the city, and this was painful for them because they loved the people there so much. And so this letter is Paul's attempt to reconnect with the Christians in Thessalonica after he got a report from Timothy that they were doing more than okay. They were flourishing despite this intense persecution. He designed the letter to have two main movements. First is a celebration of their faith to Jesus, and then he challenges them to keep growing as followers of Jesus. And then these two movements are surrounded by three prayers. The letter opens with a thanksgiving prayer. The two movements are linked together by a transitional prayer, and then the whole thing is concluded with a final prayer. It's a beautiful design. Paul opens by giving thanks and celebrating the Thessalonians' faith, their love for others, and their hope in Jesus despite persecution. He goes on to retell the story of their conversion, how they used to be idolatrous polytheists, and they were living in a culture where all of life was permeated by institutions and practices that honored the Greek and Roman gods. And Paul talks about how they turned away from those idols to serve the living and true God, and that they're now waiting for the coming of God's Son from heaven. So in a city like Thessalonica, transferring your allegiance to the Creator God of Israel and to King Jesus, this came at a cost. Isolation from your neighbors, hostility from your family. But for the Thessalonians, the overwhelming love of Jesus who died for them and the hope of his return, it made it all worth it. Paul then retells the story of his mission in Thessalonica and of the dear friendships he formed with the people. He uses really intimate metaphors here. They treated him like their child, and he became like their mother and like their father. He says, "We were happy to share with you not only the good news from God, but our very selves, because we came to dearly love you." Paul reminds us here that the essence of Christian leadership is not about power and having influence. It's about healthy relationships and humble, loving service. He reminds them that he never asked for money. He simply came to love and serve them in the name of Jesus. And so Paul moves on to reflect on their common persecution. Just like Jesus was rejected and killed by his own people, so now Paul is persecuted by his fellow Jews, and the Thessalonians are facing hostility from their Greek neighbors. And Paul draws a strange comfort from knowing that together their sufferings are a way of participating in the story of Jesus' own life and death. Paul then shares about the anguish he experienced when he heard of the hardships the Thessalonians had after he and Silas fled. So he sent Timothy to support them and see how they were doing, and to his joy, Timothy discovered that they were going strong. They were faithful to Jesus, they were full of love for God and their neighbors, and they longed to see Paul as much as he longed to see them. And so Paul concludes with a prayer for endurance. And what's cool is that he introduces here the topics he's going to address in the letter's second half. He prays that God will grow their capacity to love, that he'll strengthen their commitment to holiness as they fix their hope on the return of King Jesus. So he opens the letter's second movement by challenging them to a life that's consistent with the teachings of Jesus. So this means, first of all, a serious commitment to holiness and sexual purity. In contrast to the promiscuous, sexually destructive culture around them, they are to follow Jesus' teaching about experiencing the beauty and the power of sex within the haven of a committed marriage covenant relationship. God takes sexual misbehavior seriously, Paul says. It dishonors and destroys people and their dignity. Following Jesus also means a commitment to loving and serving others. So Paul instructs them that Christians should be known in the city as reliable people who work really hard, not just to make money, but so that they can have resources to provide for themselves and to generously share with people who are in need. After this, Paul addresses a number of questions the Thessalonians had raised about the future hope of Jesus' return. So some Christians in the church had recently died, most likely killed as martyrs, and their friends and family are wondering about their fate when Jesus returns. And so Paul makes it clear that despite their grief and loss, not even death can separate Christians from the love of Jesus. When he returns as king, he will call both the living and the dead to himself. And Paul uses a really cool image here. He uses language that would normally describe how a city subject to the Roman Caesar would send out a delegation to welcome or meet his arrival. Paul then applies this imagery to the arrival of King Jesus. He too will be greeted by a delegation of his people who will go to meet the Lord in the air as they welcome and escort him back to this world where he'll establish his kingdom of justice and peace. Paul then wants the Thessalonians to see how this hope should motivate faithfulness to Jesus. So he pokes fun at the famous Roman propaganda that it's Caesar who brings peace and security. Of course, Rome's peace came through violence, through enslaving their enemies, and military occupation. And Paul warns that Jesus will return as king one day and confront this kind of injustice. Followers of King Jesus should live in the present as if that future day is already here. Despite the nighttime of human evil around them, they should stay sober and awake as the light of God's kingdom dawns here on earth as it is in heaven. Paul closes all of these exhortations like he began with a hopeful prayer, that God would permeate their lives with his holiness, that he would set them apart to be completely devoted and blameless until the return of King Jesus. Thessalonians reminds us that from the very beginning, following Jesus as king has produced a truly countercultural or holy way of life. And this will sometimes generate suspicion and conflict among our neighbors. But the response of Jesus' followers to such hostility should always be love, meeting opposition with grace and generosity. And this way of life, it's motivated by hope in the coming kingdom of Jesus that has already begun in his resurrection from the dead. And so holiness, love, and future hope, that's what 1 Thessalonians is all about. Paul's second letter to the Thessalonians. So not long after Paul wrote 1 Thessalonians, he got a report about the Christians in Thessalonica, and that the problems he had addressed in that letter not only had continued, but had gotten worse. The persecutions had intensified, and the Thessalonian Christians had become confused and scared about the return of Jesus. So Paul sent off this short letter, which is designed to have three sections that address the three problems in this church. Paul first offers hope in the midst of their continued persecution, and then he offers clarity about the coming day of the Lord, and then finally he brings a really specific challenge to the idle, people who were refusing to work normal jobs. And the end of each of these sections is clearly marked by a short closing prayer. Paul opens with a thanksgiving prayer for the Thessalonians' continued faithfulness and love, and specifically for their endurance. He's learned that their Greek and Roman and perhaps even Jewish neighbors have intensified their persecution of these Christians. They're a religious minority facing violent oppression. And Paul's worried that they might give up on Jesus if it gets worse. So Paul reminds them, like he did in the first letter, that their suffering because of being associated with Jesus, it's a way of participating in God's kingdom. Jesus was inaugurated as king by his suffering on the cross, and so his followers will show their victory over the world by imitating Jesus' nonviolence and patient endurance. Paul also reminds them that this won't last forever. When Jesus returns, he will bring his justice to bear on those that have oppressed them and shed the blood of the innocent. Specifically, he says that their punishment is to be banished away from the face of the Lord and from the glory of his power. Paul does not speculate here on the fate of those who reject Jesus, except to say that throughout their lives they wanted nothing to do with Jesus, and in the end, they get what they want, relational distance from their Creator and their King. And for Paul, this is the ultimate tragedy, to choose separation from Jesus, who is the source of all life and love, is to embrace one's own undoing. He closes this thought by praying that God would use their suffering to bring about deep character change inside of them, so that their lives would bring honor to the name of Jesus. Paul then moves on to address a specific issue related to the return of Jesus and the day of the Lord. So somebody in the Thessalonian church community had been spreading wrong information in Paul's name, saying that God's final act of justice on human evil, the day of the Lord, it was upon them, it has come. And these people had likely been predicting dates about the end of all things, and they were frightening other Christians. And you can see why. Due to the intense persecution, they were vulnerable to somebody claiming that Jesus had already returned like a thief in the night. They've been left behind. Maybe he abandoned the Thessalonians to their suffering. This kind of talk really ticks Paul off. It's misrepresenting his teaching. The return of Jesus should never inspire fear, but rather hope and confidence. Paul reminds them of everything he taught them about Jesus' return back when he was in town. And he gives a short summary here. It's actually too short. This paragraph has lots of puzzles and problems of interpretation. But what's clear is that he cites the well-known theme from the prophets Isaiah and Daniel, that the kingdoms of this world will continue to produce rulers who rebel against God, like Nebuchadnezzar or the king of the north did in the past. These leaders had exalted themselves to divine authority. And for Paul, these ancient kings and prophecies, they give us images, they set out a pattern that he saw fulfilled in his own day in the Roman emperors, Caligula and Nero, and he expected that it would be repeated again, that history would culminate with such a rebellious ruler, empowered by evil itself, someone who will wreak havoc and violence in God's world, but not forever. When Jesus returns, he will confront the rebel and all who perpetrate evil, and he will deliver his people. So Paul's point here is not to give later readers fuel for apocalyptic speculation. Rather, he's comforting the Thessalonians. He's recalling the teachings of Jesus from Mark chapter 13, who said that the events leading up to his return would be very public and obvious. And so they don't need to be scared or worried that they've been left behind. Rather, they need to stay faithful until Jesus returns to deliver them. And so in his closing prayer, he asked Jesus and the Father to comfort and strengthen the Thessalonians to stay faithful to the way of Jesus. Which brings Paul to the final topic. It's a challenge for those who were idle, which doesn't just mean lazy. This refers to people who were irresponsible and who refused to work and provide for themselves, resulting in chaotic personal lives. So Paul had actually addressed this problem in his first letter, and it seems like it's gotten worse. Now, we don't know for certain why some people in this church were refusing to work. It's possible that this problem's connected to the previous one. Maybe some people thought Jesus would return very soon, and so they quit their jobs and dropped out of normal life. But it's more likely that Paul's addressing a problem related to a practice in Roman culture called patronage. So you'd have poor people living in cities, and they would become clients, kind of like personal assistants to wealthy people. And they would live off of their occasional generosity, but there were lots of strings attached. This sometimes involved the clients in their patron's morally corrupt way of life, not to mention it was unpredictable income. So this is what Paul seems to refer to when he says these people lead a disordered life. They're not working, and they're meddling in the business of others. So Paul reminds them of the example he gave when he was with them. He didn't ask for their money. He worked a manual labor job so he could provide for himself and so he could serve the Thessalonians free of charge. He says this is the ideal. A follower of Jesus should imitate Jesus' self-giving love by working hard so they can provide for themselves and so their lives can be a benefit to other people. He concludes this with a final prayer that in the midst of all their confusion and suffering, that God would grant them peace through the Lord Jesus the Messiah. This short letter to the Thessalonians, it helps us see that the early Christian belief in Jesus' return and the hope of final judgment, these ideas were not meant for generating speculation about apocalyptic timelines. Rather, these beliefs brought hope. They inspired faithfulness and devotion to Jesus, especially for persecuted Christians facing violent opposition. And so for later generations of Christians, whether they undergo persecution or not, this letter reminds us that what you hope for shapes what you live for. And that's what 2 Thessalonians is all about. Paul's first letter to Timothy.

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2: News this hour from Town Hall. I'm Mary Rose. President Trump Thursday said the U.S. will send an additional 5,000 troops to Poland, stirring confusion following weeks of changing statements from the president and his administration about reducing, not increasing, the American military footprint in Europe. Swedish Foreign Minister Maria Malmer Stenergard.
3: Well, it is confusing indeed, and not always easy to navigate. I guess you feel the same as I do. But we need to continue to focus on what we do and not what everyone else says. So we need to continue to invest in our own defense and our own capabilities.
2: A new change to a long-standing immigration practice.
4: The Trump administration is forcing foreigners in the United States to apply for a green card from abroad. The new policy requires foreigners in the United States to leave and apply for a green card from their home country. U.S. Citizenship and Immigration Services says the policy returns to the original intent of the law. Critics argue it disrupts long-standing practices and could separate families. The process could take years, causing significant disruptions for applicants. Paya Panjwani, Washington.
2: A NASCAR driver's number is being temporarily retired after the icon's shocking death this week.
5: Richard Childress Racing is temporarily retiring Kyle Busch's number 8 Cup Series car, at least until the driver's 11-year-old son Brexton is ready to take over behind the wheel. RCR will run the number 33 car on Sunday night in the Coca-Cola 600 after the 41-year-old Busch died unexpectedly Thursday of unknown causes. Austin Hill will replace Busch in the driver's seat. Brexton Busch is already known for his racing exploits. He won the Tulsa Shootout Junior Championship to earn his first career Golden Driller last year. I'm Gethin Coolball.
2: More at townhall.com.
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12: 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Clear sky and 95 degrees on Route 66 in Needles, and good afternoon to listeners in Bullhead City, currently clear sky and 94 degrees for you. Getting down to 67 overnight tonight, Sunday's high will be in the upper 90s, sky is clear. Temperatures in the mid-90s on Monday. That's your KTalks Tri-State Weather. 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

0: Welcome back to this beautiful Saturday afternoon. This is Pastor Jim Jones. This is the Pastor's Corner. We're exploring the Bible Project. We're up to 1 Timothy. It's a complete overview of this book and the other books that we've explored today. It gives us an overview of the who, what, why, and where. See, everybody likes to cherry pick some scriptures and apply it out of context and out of who, what, when, and why, and where. And these overviews gives us a better understanding of what was going on in those communities and how we can compare and contrast these scriptures with our modern day life. Now, these folks did not have the internet, and they did not have FaceTime and all that. But I tell you what, Paul utilized the letters carried by personal couriers to its fullest extent. So let's continue on. 1 Timothy is now in the house.
1: Paul's first letter to Timothy. Paul spent many years traveling about and starting new churches, and he developed a large team of co-workers in this mission. Timothy was one of these. Paul was once in the city of Lystra, and he met Timothy's faithful mother and grandmother, and he was impressed by Timothy's passion and devotion to Jesus. And so Paul mentored him for many years and eventually started sending him on missions to different churches. And so when Paul got word about a group of leaders who infiltrated the influential church in Ephesus, they were spreading incorrect views about Jesus and what it means to follow him, he sent Timothy to confront these leaders and restore order to this church. So after Timothy arrived there, Paul sent this letter to follow up and instruct him on how to fulfill this mission. The letter has a really cool design. There's an opening and closing commission to Timothy to go confront these leaders and their bad theology. And then these surround two large central sections that are full of really practical instructions about the problems that Timothy faced in the Ephesian church. And then finally, all these sections are linked together or concluded by a series of three poems that each exalt the risen Jesus as the King of the world. Let's dive in and you'll see how it works. Paul opens by recalling how he sent Timothy to Ephesus to confront these leaders who were spreading their strange teaching. And he describes how these guys are obsessed with speculating about the Torah, specifically the early stories and genealogies in the book of Genesis. And as we'll see, they had developed all kinds of weird teachings about food and marriage and sex that weren't consistent with the teachings of Jesus or the apostles. He even names some of these people, Alexander and Hymenaeus, and he describes how their teaching has divided the church, it's generated controversy. And Paul says this is actually the first clear sign that their teaching is distorted. When genuine Christian teaching is done, it's faithful to the way of Jesus, and it results in love and genuine faith. And he says the purpose of the Torah anyway isn't to fuel speculation. Rather, its purpose is to expose the truth about the human condition, as it did for Paul. Correct teaching about the Torah will lead people to see the grace of God revealed in the Messiah who came to save sinful, broken people. And so Paul closes here with a poem that honors King Jesus over all, and he calls Timothy to shut these men and their false teaching down. He then addresses very specific problems in this church caused by the false teachers. First of all, he calls Timothy to hold regular church prayer gatherings, to pray for the governing leaders of Rome and for peace, because peace in the land, it creates an ideal setting for Jesus' followers to keep spreading their message about the God of peace, who wants all people to be saved, the God who sent Jesus as the only mediator to give his life as a ransom for all. In contrast to the false teachers, Paul reminds Timothy that God wants to rescue the whole world, and prayer is going to keep this at the forefront of their minds. Paul then addresses problems related to men and women who are being influenced by these corrupt leaders in Ephesus. So he first shuts down a group of men who are getting drawn into angry theological disputes started by the teachers. He says these guys should learn how to pray. Then he confronts a group of wealthy women in the church who were treating the Sunday gathering like a fashion show. They were dressing so upscale that they would shame most of the other people who couldn't afford such a wardrobe. And not only that, but some of these women were also usurping leadership positions in the church, and they were teaching others the bad theology of the corrupt teachers. And so Paul shuts these women down. He says they should not teach or lead in the church. And then he goes on to explore the story of Adam and Eve and the serpent from Genesis chapter 3. Now, this is one of those sections in Paul's letters where, like Peter said, he's kind of hard to understand. There are many different views about what Paul meant here. Some think that Paul is prohibiting women from ever teaching or leading men in any church, and that his comments about Adam and Eve are about how God has ordered that only men should be leaders in the church. There are others who think that Paul is prohibiting women from having leadership authority over men in a church, but that once educated, women should and can teach as leaders in a church under male leadership. And there are still others who think that Paul is only prohibiting these women in Ephesus, and that his comments about Adam and Eve are a comparison of how these women have been deceived by the false teachers. Whichever view you take, Paul is clear that these Ephesian women need to come under Timothy's leadership and get a proper theological education. And the goal is to help them grow so that they could one day become like the outstanding female ministers that Paul mentions in his other letters, like Phoebe or Junia or Priscilla. Paul continues to address this leadership crisis, and he calls Timothy to appoint a small, healthy team of husbands and fathers who will act like elders or overseers for the church. These should be men of outstanding character and integrity, and they will work alongside a team of deacons. It's a Greek word that means servant. And these are men and women who actually lead and do the ministry of the church, and they are to have the same kind of character as the elders. And altogether, these people should be known for healthy relationships in their families, because that will demonstrate their ability to lead in the church, which is God's family. And the way of life that they live all together, it's consistent with the story about Jesus, which is explored in the closing poem, about his incarnation, his death, his resurrection, his exaltation as king, and then the spread of his new family throughout the whole world. Paul's second body of instructions for Timothy are, again, very specific to the problems caused by these bad leaders. So he first corrects their bad theology. They've been telling people to stop eating certain kinds of foods, most likely meat, and to stop getting married, which Paul thinks is ridiculous. So he goes to Genesis 1, and he reminds Timothy that God's entire creation is very good, including food and marriage. It is all to be received with gratefulness by those who know and give thanks to the Creator. Paul then moves on to address problems about the church's care of widows. So this very important ministry was being taken advantage of by younger, wealthy widows, most likely the same troublemaking women from chapter 2. They would sign up for the church's support, but then spend their days sleeping around, spreading gossip, and damaging the church's reputation in the city. Paul is having none of it. He says that only older widows that have no other family support qualify, and for these, the church should show the love and generosity of Jesus. Paul then addresses problems among some older men in the church, and Timothy is to respect their age but not their misbehavior, which seems to be alcohol-related. They're damaging the church's reputation in Ephesus. And so Timothy is in love to confront them and have them step down if they're in leadership. And then Paul adds this interesting side note that this doesn't mean that Timothy himself should never drink. Given his stomach problems, he should probably have a glass of wine each night with dinner. Paul then addresses a problem among Christian slaves. Some of them were disrespecting their Christian masters. And so, yes, the gospel creates equality among Jesus' followers. However, Paul thinks that equality needs to be implemented in a strategic way that doesn't compromise the mission and witness of the church. If Christians become associated with slave rebellions, they are compromised. The Christian transformation of the Roman household had to be implemented strategically so that their neighbors could be persuaded and not repulsed by this new vision of God's family. Finally, Paul closes the letter by calling Timothy again to confront the corrupt leaders. Paul here exposes their motives to make lots of money by accumulating followers and then charging them all high rates for their teaching. These teachers betray Jesus and his message of contentment and simple living. And so Paul instructs the wealthy Ephesian Christians to become rich in good works and generosity, to be people who submit all of their resources to King Jesus. And he's the one who inspires the final poem about how he is the true king above all other kings. 1 Timothy is a really important letter. It helps us gain a holistic vision of the nature and mission of the church. So what a Jesus community believes will directly shape how that community lives and behaves in its city. And so its theology, its beliefs have to be constantly critiqued and formed by the scriptures and the good news about Jesus. And how the church is perceived in public is also very important to Paul. Christians should be known as people who are full of integrity, known for good works, known for serving the poor and the most vulnerable, all out of devotion to the risen King Jesus. And that's what 1 Timothy is all about. Paul's second letter to Timothy. This is Paul's final and most personal letter. He wrote it from yet another time in prison, and it's addressed to Paul's dear co-worker and protege, the young Timothy. Now, we don't know how much time exactly has passed since he wrote 1 Timothy, but we can see that Paul's situation has changed, and for the worse. He's imprisoned in Rome, which could refer to his time under house arrest that was mentioned in Acts chapter 28, or it could be that he was released from that imprisonment, had another long season of ministry, and then was arrested again in Troas. Either way, Paul says he's in the middle of his court trial now, and it is not going well. He's pretty sure he's not going to survive this one. And so out of this very dark situation, Paul appeals to Timothy, who it seems is still on assignment in Ephesus. He asks Timothy to come be with him in prison so Paul can pass on to him the church planting mission he started. The letter's design is pretty simple. There are two large sections where Paul challenges Timothy, first to accept his calling as a leader, and then, before he comes to Paul, to deal with the corrupt teachers that are still causing problems in Ephesus. After this, Paul concludes the letter. So Paul begins by thanking God for Timothy and his family, specifically for his grandmother Lois and his mother Eunice. They immersed the young Timothy in the story of the Old Testament scriptures. They instilled in him a deep faith in the Messiah Jesus. And so because of that firm faith, Paul offers his first challenge to Timothy. He calls him to reject any temptation to be ashamed of the good news about Jesus or of Paul, who's suffering in prison for announcing that good news. Now, the reason Paul needs to emphasize this is the negative stigma that he gained by his frequent times in prison. It made many of Paul's co-workers, in fact, doubt his calling as an apostle. He mentions two guys, Phygellus and Hermogenes. They deserted Paul because they were ashamed of being associated with Paul, who was an accused criminal now. So Paul asked Timothy to reject any fear of shame and to come see him. Now, Paul knows that this is a costly request. It could put Timothy at risk. And so he reminds Timothy that Jesus' grace is a source of power, which is really important. You're going to need it because following Jesus is not easy. It requires everything that you have. Paul likens following Jesus to enrolling as a soldier who's striving to please their commanding officer. Or it's like an athlete who's training their body for a competition. Or it's like a hardworking, dedicated farmer. All three of these metaphors involve a person who's committed to something bigger than themselves and who's willing to sacrifice and endure challenges to accomplish a greater goal. And of course, the highest example of this is Jesus himself. Because of his commitment to the Father, he suffered crucifixion by the Romans. And similarly, Paul himself is now suffering in a Roman prison. Hardship and sacrifice are inherent to the Christian life. And this is why Jesus' resurrection is the foundation of Christian hope. Or as Paul puts it in a short and very powerful poem, "If we died with him, then we will live with him. If we endure, then we will reign with him. If we deny him, then he will deny us. If we are unfaithful, he will remain faithful, for he's unable to deny his own nature." God's love for our world has opened up a new hope through the death and resurrection of Jesus. And so for those who will take the risk of trusting and following Jesus, God promises vindication and life. For those who reject him, God will honor that decision and do the same. But people's faithlessness will never compel God to abandon his faithfulness. And so Paul calls Timothy to faithfulness, knowing that it may come with a cost. Paul moves into the second half of the letter, calling Timothy to confront the corrupt teachers in Ephesus before

out spiritual experience. Or it could be that they've simply distorted Paul's teaching about the resurrection life that begins now through the power of the Spirit. Either way, the problem is that they've abandoned the robust future hope of resurrection and of new creation, and they've embraced instead a private, hyper-spiritualized Christianity that is disconnected from day-to-day life. And so Paul calls Timothy to raise up faithful leaders who are going to teach the real good news about Jesus. They should avoid senseless arguments that result from debating the teachers. In contrast, Timothy and his leadership team are to keep the main thing the main thing. They should focus on the core storyline and message of the scriptures, which in Paul's day meant primarily the Old Testament. These scriptures, Paul says, are able to give you wisdom that leads to salvation through faith in the Messiah, Jesus. He's saying the whole point of the scriptures is to tell you a unified story that leads to Jesus and that has wisdom to offer the whole world. Then Paul talks about scripture's nature and purpose. He says, all scripture is divinely breathed, literally God-spirited. It's a reference to the Spirit's role in guiding the biblical authors so that what they wrote is what God wanted his people to hear. And God speaks to his people in the scriptures for a very practical purpose. He says they're useful for teaching, telling me things I didn't know before. They're useful for challenging, getting in my face about the things I say I believe but I don't actually live consistently with. They're useful for correcting me, exposing my messed up ways of thinking and behaving. And they're useful for training me in righteousness, showing me a new way to be truly human. And this is all so that God's people will be prepared for doing good. Paul closes the letter by reminding Timothy that he's probably not going to make it out of prison alive. So he asks Timothy to come as soon as possible, before winter. He doesn't want to freeze in his cell, and so he's going to need his heavy coat that he had to leave behind. And also, could Timothy please bring those personal documents that he left in Troas, likely when he got arrested? He also mentions Alexander, who's an especially dangerous man that Timothy should avoid. He's probably responsible for Paul's most recent arrest. Paul concludes by mentioning how nearly everyone's abandoned him in prison, and his only source of comfort now is the personal presence of Jesus, who stands with him and will deliver him even if he dies. And so the letter ends. The letter of 2 Timothy stands as a reminder that Paul's very influential life and mission were marked by persistent challenge and suffering and struggle. Following Jesus involves risk and sacrifice. It means inviting tension and discomfort into your life. And these things are not a sign of Jesus' absence. Rather, as Paul discovered with generations of Christians after him, that precisely in those dark and difficult moments, Jesus' love and faithfulness can become the most tangible and real. And that's what 2 Timothy, Paul's final letter, is all about.

Hey, don't go nowhere. Don't change that dial. We're going to be right back after these messages. We're going to move on to the book of Titus and see what awaits us there. This is Pastor Jim Jones, and this is the Pastor's Corner. 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

0: Hey, welcome back. This is Pastor Jim Jones. This is the Pastor's Corner. We're doing these complete overviews of these books of the New Testament. And throughout these presentations, we learn that being Christian, being a Christian, is a very simple thing to do. But it's not easy. So if you're out there in radio land and you're contemplating these, you're listening to these things, just remember, it's a very simple thing to become a Christian. But we really do have to work at it to be a good Christian. We're going to go ahead and start with Titus right now.
1: Paul's letter to Titus. Titus was a Greek follower of Jesus who was for years a trusted co-worker and traveling companion of Paul's. He had helped Paul in a number of crisis situations in the past, and in this letter we discover that Paul had assigned him the task of going to Crete, a large island off the coast of Greece, to restore order to a network of house churches. Now, Cretan culture was notorious in the ancient world. One of the Greek words for being a liar was kretidzo, to be a Cretan. These people were infamous for treachery and greed. Most of the men on the island had served as mercenary soldiers to the highest bidder, and the island cities were known as being unsafe, plagued by violence and sexual corruption. However, the island of Crete had many strategic harbors, and they serviced cities all over the ancient Mediterranean Sea. And so, from Paul's point of view, Crete was the perfect place to start a network of churches. Now, we don't know the details, but somehow these churches came under the influence of corrupt Cretan leaders. They said they were Christians, but they were ruining the churches. And so Paul assigned Titus with the task of going there to set things straight, and this letter provided the instructions. It has a pretty straightforward design. After a brief introduction, Paul gives Titus clear instructions about his tasks in the church. He then offers guidance about the new kind of household, and then about the new kind of humanity that the gospel could create in these Cretan communities. Paul then closes the letter with some final greetings. So Paul opens the whole thing by reminding Titus that his message as an apostle is about the hope of eternal life, that is, the life of the new creation, that is available starting now through Jesus the Messiah. And this hope was promised long ago by the God who does not lie. Now, this little opening comment introduces an important theme underlying the whole letter. One of the problems in the Cretan churches was that they had assimilated their ideas about Jesus, the Christian God, to their ideas about the Greek gods that they grew up with, specifically Zeus, their chief god. Cretan people claimed that Zeus was actually born on their island, and they loved to tell stories and mythologies about Zeus's underhanded character. He would seduce women and lie to get his way. And Paul wants to be really clear. The God revealed through Jesus is totally different than Zeus. His basic character traits are faithfulness and truth, which means the Christian way of life will be about truth also, which will be a real change for these Cretans. So Paul then addresses Titus with a twofold task. He says the first one is to appoint new leaders for each church community, a team of what he calls elders, mature husbands or fathers, whose way of life is totally different from Cretan culture. They're to be known for integrity, total devotion to Jesus, for self-control and generosity, both in their families and in the community at large. And these new leaders are to teach the good news about Jesus and replace the corrupt leaders who need to be confronted. That's Titus's second task. Paul identifies the teachers as those of the circumcision. In other words, they were ethnically Jewish Cretans who said that they followed Jesus, but similar to the problems in Galatia, these people demanded that non-Jewish Christians be circumcised and follow the laws of the Torah if they really wanted to become followers of Jewish Messiah. Paul says that they're obsessed with Jewish myths and human commands, and to top it off, they're just in the church leadership business to make money. And so Paul, in a brilliant move, he pulls a quote from an ancient Cretan poet, Epimenides, who was very frank and honest about the character of his own people. He said Cretans are always liars, vicious beasts, and lazy gluttons. They blur the lines between true and false, between good and evil, and they're just in it for the money. And so while these leaders claim to know God, their Cretan way of life denies him. They have to be dealt with. And this leads Paul into the next section. Because of these corrupt leaders, many Christians in these churches now have homes and personal lives that are a total wreck. And three different times, Paul highlights the result of all this. The message about Jesus is discredited, their non-Christian neighbors now have good cause to make evil accusations, and all of this makes the teaching about God our Savior totally unattractive and not compelling to anybody. So Paul paints a picture of the ideal Cretan household that is devoted to Jesus. It would be elderly men and women who are full of integrity and self-control, so they can become models of character to the young people. And the young women shouldn't be sleeping around and avoiding marriage, as was fashionable in Crete at the time, but rather they should be looking for faithful partners so they can raise stable, healthy families. And the young men are to do the same. They're to be known as productive, healthy citizens. Christian slaves on Crete were in a unique position because we know that because of the gospel, they were treated as equals in Paul's church communities. However, there was a danger that they would use that equality as license to disrespect their masters and then become associated with slave rebellions, which would further discredit the Christian message. You can see Paul negotiating a fine line here. He believes that the gospel about Jesus needs to prove its redemptive power in the public square if it's really going to transform Cretan culture. And that's not going to happen through social upheaval or by Christians cloistering away from urban life. The Christian message will be compelling to Cretans when Christians fully participate in public life, when their lives and homes look similar on the surface. Because after a closer look, their neighbors will discover that Christians live by a totally different value system out of devotion to a totally different God. And that's the difference that Paul beautifully summarizes at the end of chapter 2. He says the value system driving the Christian way of life is God's generous grace, which appeared in the person of Jesus and will appear again at his return. This grace was demonstrated when Jesus gave up his honor to die a shameful death on behalf of his enemies, so that he could rescue and redeem them. And it's that same grace that calls God's people to say no to corrupt ways of life that are inconsistent with the generous love of God. Paul then zooms out from the Christian household to a vision of Christians living like new humans in Cretan society. Of all people, Christians should be known as the ideal citizens, peaceable, generous, obedient to authorities, known for pursuing the common good. But this is really different from how Cretans grew up. How are Christians supposed to sustain this countercultural way of life? And Paul believes the power source is the transforming love of the three-in-one God announced in the gospel. And he explores this with a really beautiful poem. He says, God's kindness and love are what saved us, despite ourselves, so that through the Holy Spirit, God washed and rebirthed and renewed people, and through Jesus has provided a way for people to be declared right before him. And all of this opens up eternal life, that is, a new future in the new creation. This living story is so powerful, it can produce new kinds of people. Paul's convinced that Spirit-empowered faithfulness to the teachings of Jesus will declare God's grace all over the island of Crete and all over the world. Paul concludes by promising to send backup for Titus, either Artemis or Tychicus, and then he says hello to their common friends. And so the letter ends. The letter of Titus shows us Paul's missionary strategy for churches to become agents of transformation within their communities. It won't happen by waging a culture war or by assimilating to the Cretan way of life. Rather, he calls these Christians to wisely participate in Cretan culture. They need to reject what's corrupt, but also embrace what's good there. If they can learn to live peaceably and devote themselves to Jesus and to the common good, Christians will, in his words, show the beauty of the message about our saving God. And that's what the letter to Titus is all about.

We're going to take a little commercial break. We're going to come back with the book of Philemon. I love the story of Titus. It reminds me of how we are today. How we're always out looking for some way of being one up on everybody else. But that is not how we are truly called to be as Christians. We're here to be servants. Live peaceably. And to show the very best of what God has to offer through humanity. We'll be right back. Don't go nowhere. Don't change that dial.

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1: 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High Desert Heat, 4410 Highway 95, Fort Mojave, Arizona, 928-763-4328.
10: Hey, welcome back, everybody. We're going to slide right in to Philemon right now. We're trying to get a couple in before the end of the show. Here we go.
11: Paul's letter to Philemon. It was written during one of Paul's many imprisonments, and it's actually his shortest letter in the New Testament. But don't let its size trick you. It's actually one of the most explosive things that Paul ever wrote. Here's the backstory that we can piece together from details within the letter. Philemon was a well-to-do Roman citizen from Colossae who likely met Paul during his mission in Ephesus, and he became a follower of Jesus. Then later, when Paul's co-worker Epaphras started a Jesus community in Colossae, Philemon became a leader of a church that met in his house. Now, Philemon, like all household patriarchs in the Roman world, owned slaves, one of whom was named Onesimus. And at some point, these two had a serious conflict. Onesimus wronged Philemon in some way. Maybe it was theft, or maybe he cheated him. We don't exactly know. But afterwards, Onesimus ran away. Eventually, Onesimus came to Paul in prison, likely to appeal for help. And in the process, he became a follower of Jesus, and then a beloved assistant of Paul. And so Paul finds himself in a very difficult and delicate situation as he writes this letter. He's going to ask Philemon not just to forgive Onesimus and receive him back, but to embrace him as a brother in the Messiah and no longer as a slave. Here's how he does it. Paul opens with a prayer, first praising Philemon and thanking God for the love and faithfulness he's shown to Jesus, to his people. And he then paves the way for his request with this line, "I pray that the partnership that springs from your faith may effectively lead you to recognize all the good things at work in us, leading us into the Messiah." Now, a key word here is partnership, or in Greek, koinonia. It means sharing or mutual participation. It's when two or more people receive something together and share in it, becoming partners. Paul's saying that faithfulness to Jesus means recognizing that all of his followers are equal partners who share together in the gift of God's love and grace. And for Paul, this experience of koinonia among Jesus' followers, it's not just an idea that you think about, it's something that you do in your relationships. Which moves Paul on to his request. He finally brings up Onesimus. He says that he's become Paul's child in prison, meaning that Paul led Onesimus to dedicate his life and allegiance to Jesus, and so Paul and Onesimus are now family members in the Messiah. He's been serving Paul faithfully in prison, and even though Paul wants to keep him around, he knows that this unresolved conflict with Philemon has to be reconciled if they say that they're followers of Jesus, which moves Paul on to his bold request that Philemon receive Onesimus back, no longer as a slave, but as more than a slave, as a beloved brother in the Lord. Now, this is a really tall order. Under Roman law, Philemon had every legal right to have Onesimus punished or put in prison, and Paul's not only asking him to forgive Onesimus, but to welcome back his former slave into Colossae as a social equal, as a family member. This is way more than kindness. This is unheard of. It's freeing a slave and then treating them like a family member. It upsets the status quo of the Roman social order. Why should Philemon do such a thing? And here Paul pulls a brilliant move. He recalls that key word from the opening prayer. He says, "If you're truly a partner with me," it's that Greek word koinonia again, "then welcome Onesimus as if he were me. And if he's wronged you or owes you anything, charge it to me and I will repay it." So in this request, we see the heart of Paul's gospel message being acted out. It's first of all about reconciliation. It's just like he told the Corinthians. In the Messiah, God was reconciling the world to himself, not counting people's sins against them. So in this situation, Paul is putting himself in the place of Jesus. He will absorb the consequences of Onesimus' wrongdoing. He will pay the cost so that he can be reconciled to Philemon. But Paul's message was about more than just a legal transaction. It's also about koinonia. Onesimus and Philemon and Paul are all equals before God. They all share the same need for forgiveness. And so the ground is level before the cross, which means that Philemon and Onesimus can no longer relate to each other as master and slave. They're family members. They're brothers in the Messiah. Or as Paul told Philemon and the whole church of Colossae, in God's new family, people are not Greek or Jewish or circumcised or uncircumcised or foreigners or uncivilized or slave or free, but the Messiah is all and is in all people. Paul closes the letter stating his confidence that Philemon will do even more than Paul's requested, and he asks him to prepare a guest room because he wants to visit as soon as he gets out of prison, and then with some final greetings, Paul ends the letter. Paul's letter to Philemon is powerful for many reasons. It's the only letter where Paul doesn't explicitly mention Jesus' death or resurrection, and this is not an oversight. He doesn't need to explain the cross with words because he's demonstrating it through his actions. Paul's embodying here the meaning of the cross. He has made himself the place through which Onesimus and Philemon are reconciled to God and then to each other. This letter also shows us that the implications of the good news about Jesus, they are extremely personal and never private. The fact that Philemon and Onesimus are now brothers in the Messiah, it makes their master-slave relationship totally irrelevant. The family of Jesus' people is the place where all are equal recipients of God's grace. It's a new kind of society, or a new humanity, as he called it in the letter to the Colossians, where people's value and social status, it's not defined by race or gender or social or economic class. In the Messiah, there are simply new humans who are equal partners, who share together in God's healing mercy through Jesus. And that's what Paul's letter to Philemon is all about. The letter to the Hebrews. The author of this letter is anonymous, and people have wondered for a long time whether Paul wrote it or maybe one of his co-workers like Barnabas or Apollos, but really we just don't know. In chapter 2, we discover that the author had a first-hand relationship with the disciples who were themselves around Jesus, so we know that this letter is anchored in the teaching of the apostles. We also don't know who the audience of this letter was, or even where they lived. The author knows them really well, and he assumes that they have a thorough knowledge of the Old Testament scriptures, especially the storyline of the first five books of the Bible, the Torah, about how Abraham's family became the nation of Israel, about how Moses led them out of slavery in Egypt to Mount Sinai, where they received the Torah, and they made a covenant with God, where they built the tabernacle, where the priests offered sacrifices, and also about how they wandered through the wilderness on their way to the Promised Land. The author just expects that the readers know all of the details about these stories, and so most likely the audience is made up of Jewish Christians. That's where the name of the letter comes from. We also have clues from chapter 10 that this church community was facing persecution and even imprisonment because of their association with Jesus. Some in the community were walking away from Jesus and abandoning the faith altogether. And this explains the purpose and the structure of this letter. First, there's a short introduction, which is followed by four sections where the author compares and contrasts Jesus with key people and events from Israel's history. Jesus is first compared with angels in the Torah, second with Moses and the Promised Land, third with priests and Melchizedek, and lastly with the sacrifices and the covenant. And the author has two main goals in all of these contrasts. The first goal is to elevate Jesus as superior to anyone or anything else, showing that Jesus is worthy of all their trust and devotion. But his second goal is this: it's to challenge the readers to remain faithful to Jesus despite persecution. So in every section, he includes a strong warning not to abandon Jesus. So let's dive in now and see how this all unfolds. The elevation of Jesus begins in the opening sentence of the introduction. In the past, God spoke to our ancestors in many different ways, but in these last days, he has spoken to us in his Son. So the author's saying that Jesus is superior to all of the previous ways that God has revealed himself to Israel. He then makes this astounding claim that Jesus is the radiance of God's glory and the exact imprint of God's nature. These metaphors are making the closest possible identification between Jesus and God. So Jesus is what the rays of light are to the sun, or Jesus is what the wax impression is to the signet ring. For this author, there is no God apart from Jesus. Jesus is God become human as the Son. And it's this elevated view of Jesus that's then explored throughout the rest of the letter. In the first section, the author compares Jesus with angels, which might strike you as kind of odd, like why angels? In Jewish tradition, it was taught, based on Deuteronomy chapter 33, verse 2, that the Torah and the words of God were delivered to Moses at Mount Sinai by angels. And so by saying that Jesus is superior to angels, the author is claiming that Jesus and his message of good news are superior to all previous messengers of God's word. And so the first warning flows from this very point. If Israel was called to pay attention to the Torah that was delivered by angels, how much more should we pay attention to the message that was announced by the Son of God? And not only that, given Jesus' status high above the angels, how remarkable is it that he gave up that high status to become human, to suffer, and to die? In Jesus, we see God's greatest glory and God's great humility as Jesus sympathetically joined himself to humanity's tragic fate. In chapters 3 and 4, the author moves on to argue that Jesus is superior to Moses, who led the people of Israel through the wilderness and built the tabernacle. Jesus is also the leader of God's people, but in him we see not the builder of just a tent, but of all creation. Then the author retells the story of how the Israelites rebelled against Moses in the wilderness, and they lost their chance to enter into the rest that God offered in the promised land. And so here comes the second warning. If Jesus is greater than Moses, how much higher are the stakes if we rebel against him? We also are in a wilderness-like environment where we have to trust God for the future rest in God's new creation. So let's make sure that we don't rebel like Israel did in the wilderness and lose out on God's gracious offer to enter his new creation. In chapters 5 through 7, the author then compares Jesus with Israel's priests that come from the line of Aaron. Their role was to represent Israel before God and to offer sacrifices that atoned for or covered over the sins of the people. But, he points out, the priests were themselves morally flawed people, and so they constantly had to offer sacrifices for their own sins as well as for everybody else's. Something more was needed. And so he then argues that Jesus was that something more. He's the ultimate priest. But Jesus did not come from the line of Aaron. Rather, Jesus was a priest in the order of Melchizedek, that mysterious priest king from ancient Jerusalem, and he appears in the stories about Abraham. We also find in Psalm 110 that the messianic king from the line of David will be a priest in the order of Melchizedek. So the author's whole point is this. Jesus is the ultimate priest king. He's morally flawless. He's eternally available for his people, and so he's superior to any other mediator between God and humans. And thus comes his warning in this section. To reject Jesus is to reject one's best and only chance to be fully reconciled to God, so don't do that. Which transitions us into the last comparison in chapters 8 through 10. The author shows how Jesus' death on the cross was the ultimate sacrifice, superior to all the animal sacrifices offered in the temple. Those sacrifices had to be offered constantly, both daily, but also yearly on the Day of Atonement.
10: We're going to close down Hebrews because we got about 4 seconds left. We'll rerun that one next week. First up next week, we'll rerun Hebrews from its beginning. This is Pastor Jim Jones. This is the Pastor's Corner. This is Memorial Day weekend. Memorial Day is on Monday. Please remember those that have fallen in service to this country and in service to the people of this country. May God richly bless you and keep you. Say a prayer for everyone on this day of memorial. Stay tuned. We got some great music. I believe it's from 1973. Bye now.

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2: News this hour from Town Hall, I'm Mary Rose. Here's a NATO reaction to President Trump's decision to send 5,000 troops to Poland.
3: His announcement came just weeks after he had ordered the same number of troops to be pulled out of Europe. NATO officials were meeting in Helsingborg, Sweden, when they reacted to the news, including Swedish Foreign Minister Maria Malmer Stenergard.
4: Well, it is confusing, indeed, and not always easy to navigate.
3: NATO Secretary General Mark Rutte seemed pleased with the decision, and so too did Polish Foreign Minister Radosław Sikorski.
5: I want to thank the President and everybody who contributed to this decision.
3: Trump announced the deployment on Truth Social, citing strong ties with Polish President Karol Nawrocki. I'm Lawrence Brooks.
2: Tulsi Gabbard resigns from Trump administration. More details from Bernie Bennett.
6: Gabbard is resigning from her post as Director of National Intelligence to support her husband through his battle with, quote, an extremely rare form of bone cancer. Gabbard notified President Trump during a meeting in the Oval Office Friday. Her last day as ODNI is expected to be June 30th. In her formal resignation letter, Gabbard says she is, quote, deeply grateful for the trust you placed in me and for the opportunity to lead the office of the Director of the National Intelligence for the last year and a half. She said she has, quote, made significant progress at the ODNI, advancing unprecedented transparency and restoring integrity to the intelligence community. Bernie Bennett, Washington.
2: President Trump is touting what he calls a major jobs milestone. The president says 100% of net new jobs since 2025 have been created in the private sector as his administration seeks to root out unnecessary bureaucrats within the federal government. Speaking at the swearing-in of Kevin Warsh as the new federal chair, the president said the administration cut execs government positions. More on these stories at townhall.com.
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8: 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In 96, I made some of the tastiest s'mores. And in 09, it was me, your backyard fire pit, that accidentally started a wildfire when a summer breeze carried one of my embers into some dry brush.
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11: There's a new invasive species on the loose, and it's not a fish or a plant. Turns out we now have to be on the lookout for Canadian super pigs. I'm Dr. Catherine Albrecht, back with details on this porcine pest in a moment.
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11: The Canadian super pig is a force of nature, clocking in at around 500 pounds and specially bred to endure cold weather. Described as an ecological train wreck, their immense size makes them twice as large as the average wild pig. 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
14: 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Clear sky and 95 degrees on Route 66 in Needles, and good afternoon to listeners in Bullhead City, currently clear sky and 94 degrees for you. Getting down to 67 overnight tonight, Sunday's high will be in the upper 90s, sky is clear. Temperatures in the mid-90s on Monday. That's your K-Talks Tri-State Weather. 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
16: Oh my goodness gracious me, mercy sakes alive. It is the Miss Rob Hansen radio program, and of course today is Top 40 Countdown Day, and we are traveling way back to 1973. Holy cow. I am excited for this year because, oh, there's some awesome sauce music coming up that we're going to spend listening to over the next 3 hours or so. And of course, we're going to go over some of the top news stories of 1973, like here on January 1st, 1973, Great Britain, Ireland, and Denmark officially joined the European Economic Community. And this was the predecessor to the modern-day EU. But you know what? We're not here for all the news all the time. Absolutely not. We're here to hear a top 40 countdown. Well, coming in at number 40, we've got Seals and Crofts in this soft rock sweetness from this duo who brought us Summer Breeze. This breezy ode to a beautiful lady was a big hit with its harmonious and laid-back West Coast vibe. Number 40, Seals and Crofts and Diamond Girl.

Oh, yeah, number 40, Seals and Crofts, Diamond Girl. Coming up next, we've got Bloodstone coming in at number 39 with this sorrowful jam from this R&B group. Got some smooth vocals and a dreamy groove that made it a makeout classic in 1973. Number 39, Natural High.

And of course, that was number 39, Bloodstone, A Natural High. Coming up next, this song is so iconic. I mean, you cannot escape it. Come every October around Halloween, it is almost, it's almost sacrilegious to not play this song. And of course, coming in at number 38, we've got Bobby Boris Pickett and Monster Mash.

Oh, yeah. Bobby Boris Pickett coming in number 38, the Monster Mash. Oh, number 37 up next with King Harvest, Dancing in the Moonlight.

Oh, yeah. Grab up your partner and dance to King Harvest. Dance in the Moonlight, number 36. Or 38. Coming up, number 36, we got Ann Murray and Danny's song. People's

Yeah, of course, it was Anne Murray and Danny's Song at 8, number 36. Coming up next, we got Eddie Kendricks, this ex-Temptations lead singer, kicked off his solo career with this, Keep On Truckin'.

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0: Coming in at number 34, that was Tony Orlando and Don. Has anybody seen my sweet gypsy rose? Coming up, number 33, got a little Barry White for you. I'm going to love you just a little more, baby.
1: Feels so good.

Oh, yeah. Pure Seduction set to music. Of course, that was Barry White. Gonna love you just a little more, baby. Up next, all aboard the Philly Soul Express with the OJs and Love Train.

32, the OJs and Love Train. Ah! You can't beat it with a stick. You'll, not that you'd want to. Number 31, we've got Three Dog Night and Shambhala.

Oh, I know. I caught you singing along with that one. Of course, that was number 31, Three Dog Night in Shambhala. Coming up next, Steelers Wheel with that infectious guitar riff and Rye lyrics that made this, to this day, a very radio staple. Stuck in the Middle with you.

And that was Steelers Wheel number 30, Stuck in the Middle with you. Coming up next, John Denver takes it to good old Colorado with Rocky Mountain High coming in number 29.

One of the few songs that can actually make me homesick for the Rocky Mountains. Holy cow. John Denver, Rocky Mountain High. Oh, yeah. Coming up next, we've got Maureen McGovern and The Morning After from, it was a blockbuster hit from The Poseidon Adventure. If y'all can remember back that far, holy cow.

And that was Maureen McGovern and The Morning After. Coming up next, we've got Paul Simon coming in at number 27. Loves Me Like a Rock.

0: That was number 27, Paul Simon, and Loves Me Like a Rock. Oh, wonderful music. 1973 was just a pivotal year in the United States. January 14th, the Miami Dolphins, they completed the NFL's only perfect season by winning Super Bowl VIII. Super Bowl VII. Oh, Lord. I can't count Roman numerals. The same day, Elvis Presley, Aloha from Hawaii concert was broadcast live via satellite to a global audience. That was high tech then. That was high tech. Anyway, January 15th, President Richard Nixon suspended all U.S. offensive military action in North Vietnam. And then, of course, on the 20th, he was inaugurated for his second term as U.S. president. January 22nd, in a landmark 7-2 decision, the U.S. Supreme Court ruled in Roe versus Wade, legalizing abortion nationwide. The same day, former President Lyndon B. Johnson died at the age of 64. January 23rd, Nixon announced that the peace accord had been reached to end the U.S. involvement in the Vietnam War. And January 27th, the Paris Peace Accords were formally signed, ending direct U.S. combat involvement in Vietnam and abolishing the military draft. It is the top 40 for 1973. We'll be back with more top 40 hits right after this. KTOX Needles.
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3: Breaking news this hour from Town Hall, I'm Mary Rose. Law enforcement authorities are responding to reports of shots fired near the White House. Journalists working there Saturday evening reported hearing a series of gunshots and were told to seek shelter inside the press briefing room. U.S. Secret Service officers prevented them from leaving. There was no immediate reports of any injuries. Secret Service posted on X that it was aware of reports of shots fired near 17th Street in Pennsylvania Avenue Northwest, one block from the White House, and was working to corroborate the information with personnel on the ground. The president was inside the White House at the time. President Trump says a deal to end the war with Iran is, in his words, largely negotiated.
4: The president made the announcement Saturday on social media after phone calls with Israel and other allies in the region. He said he had spoken with the leaders from Saudi Arabia, the United Arab Emirates, Qatar, Pakistan, Turkey, Egypt, Jordan, and Bahrain, in addition to the Jewish state. Details were scarce, but the president noted that the deal includes reopening of the Strait of Hormuz. Bob Agner reporting.
3: House Speaker Mike Johnson says despite recent setbacks with the legislative agenda, Republicans in the House hope to pass legislation involving funding border security before the summer begins.
5: We're going to fully fund immigration enforcement and border security in our reconciliation bill. Again, it's worthy of note, that is rather a shocking proposition. The Democrats don't want to have anything to do. Think of it. They don't want to give $1, one penny, to border enforcement, border security, and immigration enforcement.
3: Johnson says Republicans are united to get this done. NASCAR legend Kyle Busch died from complications of severe pneumonia that developed into sepsis. More on these stories at townhall.com.
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13: 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Clear sky and 97 degrees on Route 66 in Needles, and good afternoon to listeners in Oatman. Currently clear sky and 90 degrees for you. Getting down to 67 overnight tonight, Sunday's high will be in the upper 90s, sky is clear. Temperatures in the mid-90s on Monday. That's your K-Talks Tri-State Weather. 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
0: 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We are exploring 1973, and we're kicking off this hour with number 26 and Stevie Wonder, Superstition.

Now, of course, Stevie Wonder, number 26 in Superstition. Coming up next, we got Skylark at number 25 with Wildflower.

And that was number 25 in Skylark and Wildflower. Coming up next at number 24, we've got Dr. John with The Right Place and the Wrong Time. We've all experienced that one.

Oh, yeah. Dr. John, right place, wrong time, number 24. Coming up next, got Grand Funk Railroad. Oh, man, this is the ultimate arena rock anthem about life on tour. We're an American band!

Trunk Railroad number 23. We're an American band. Oh, makes you want to get up and just dance. Coming up next, number 22. That's Sylvia Robinson and some Pillow Talk.

I don't know about you, but after that, I think I need a cold shower. Of course, that was Sylvia and Pillow Talk at number 22. Coming up next, we got the Isley Brothers and That Lady.

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Marking the halfway point in our top 40 countdown. That was Cher, number 20, and Half Breed. Coming up next, we got Stevie Wonder at number 19. You are the sunshine of my life.

That was number 19. And Stevie Wonder, you are the sunshine of my life. You know, 1973 was definitely marked with a lot of things. Wow. Anyway, in February, March 27th, members of the American Indian Movement began the occupation of Wounded Knee, South Dakota, to protest treaty violations and Native American rights. The standoff lasted into May. From February 12th to the 14th, the release of U.S. prisoners of war from North Vietnam began as part of Operation Homecoming. And one of the biggest things that meant so much to so many people, on March 29th, the last combat troops withdrew from South Vietnam, officially ending America's direct military role. And such a pivotal moment that had sparked so much controversy, violence, and stuff like that, that, wow, it just changed the way the world looked at war and ongoing wars. Anyway, coming up next, we got number 18 and Sweet. You know, just a little bouncy, silly, and totally addictive song. Little Willie.

And that was Sweet at number 18, Little Willie. Coming up next, number 17, Dobie Gray, Give Me That Beat and Free My Soul.

Of course, that was Dobie Gray coming in number 17 and Drift Away. Up next, we got the Edge Winter Group. It's an instrumental prog rock monster that will, with that wild synthesizer break. Of course, you know what I'm talking about. Little Frankenstein. Yeah.

If that doesn't get your blood going, nothing will. Oh, man. Number 16, Frankenstein, The Edge Winter Group. Coming up now, number 15, Billy Paul and Me and Mrs. Jones.

A little cheating song by Billy Paul and me and Mrs. Jones. Number 15. Come next, we've got number 14, Helen Reddy.

Yeah, that was Helen Reddy and Delta Dawn coming in number 14. And boy, I'll tell you what, we've got so much more coming up ahead in the next hour. Oh my. It's fun. Do a top 40 countdown, they said. It'd be fun. Oh, it is. It's great. I'm just absolutely having a ball. Now, April 3rd of 1973 started, you know, a little fad that I don't know how much of a fad it is today, because now we all love them and we all hate them simultaneously. But Motorola engineer Martin Cooper made the world's first handheld mobile phone call in New York City. Oh man. Yeah. Now what do we have? We've got cell phones everywhere. How many out there now? You can answer this question. How many out there have a wired phone in your house now, anymore, or have you just given up on them altogether? I know I have. I can't see the need for one, but yeah. Oh boy. Anyway, April 30th, amid growing Watergate revelations, Nixon announced the resignation of top aides, H.R. Haldeman and John Elkrich. Well, I'll tell you what, I can't pronounce names. But anyway, while accepting responsibility but denying any personal involvement. And of course, May 14th. Was a very historic day as well. NASA launched Skylab, America's very first space station. Yeah, we all remember that. And I remember the day it went up, and I remember the day it came down. People were honestly mad that they allowed the deorbit of Skylab because it was such a big deal. And then, of course, in the 80s, they started with the International Space Station, but we'll get more into that later, or in the weeks to come even. And in September of 1973, September 11th to be exact, a U.S.-backed military coup in Chile overthrew President Salvador Allende. Yeah, there we go. And General Augusto Pinochet assumed power. I know I probably mispronounced that song, and you know, one of my very dear friends and cousins will be calling me later saying, you know, you really need to learn how to pronounce names. Well, my excuse to that, or my response to that, is people really need to learn how to spell names the way they sound. So there you go. I'm Oh, Lord. Anyway, in October of 1973, October 6th, Egypt and Syria launched a surprise attack on Israel, igniting the Yom Kippur War, and that would be the fourth Arab-Israeli conflict. On October 10th, Vice President Spiro Agnew resigned amid tax evasion and corruption charges. And of course, mid-October, OPEC nations imposed an oil embargo on the U.S. and other supporters of Israel, triggering the 1973 oil crisis, gasoline shortages, and long lines at U.S. gas stations. It was truly a tumultuous year. Anyway, it is the Top 40 Countdown of 1973. When we come back, we're going to hear from the Stories and Brother Louie, some Clint Holmes, some Vicki Lawrence, Diana Ross, Carly Simon, Billy Preston, Elton John, Chris Gustafson, and oh, so very much more. It is the Mr. Rob Hansen radio program, KTUX Needles.

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2: Breaking news this hour from Town Hall, I'm Mary Rose. Law enforcement authorities are responding to reports of shots fired near the White House grounds.
3: Journalists working at the White House today reported hearing a series of gunshots and were told to seek shelter inside the press briefing room. President Trump was inside the White House at the time. On X, the Secret Service said it was, quote, aware of reports of shots fired near 17th Street and Pennsylvania Avenue Northwest. That's one block from the White House, and was working to corroborate the information with personnel on the ground. Bob Agner reporting.
2: President Trump is touting what he calls a major jobs milestone.
4: President Trump says 100% of net new jobs since 2025 have been created in the private sector as his administration seeks to root out unnecessary bureaucrats within the federal government. Speaking at the swearing-in of Kevin Warsh as the new Federal Reserve Chair, Mr. Trump said the administration cut excess government positions, adding that many former federal workers are now earning significantly more in private industry. John Scott reporting.
2: House Speaker Mike Johnson says despite recent setbacks with the legislative agenda, Republicans in the House hope to pass legislation involving funding border security before the summer begins.
5: We're going to fully fund immigration enforcement and border security in our reconciliation bill. Again, it's worthy of note, that is rather a shocking proposition. The Democrats don't want to have anything to do. Think of it. They don't want to give $1, one penny, to border enforcement, border security, and immigration enforcement.
2: President Trump says an agreement with Iran has been largely negotiated. In a post on Truth Social, he said the final details of the deal are being discussed and that the agreement will allow the Strait of Hormuz to be opened. This after public statements today from officials from both countries appeared to signal progress. More of these stories at townhall.com.
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